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1: SpaceX shares opened at $150 and finished Friday slightly below $161. 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
3: From the AM 1300 The Answer News Desk, I'm Aiden Parks. King County leaders are considering a new sales tax to help address a significant funding shortfall for road maintenance in unincorporated areas. The King County Transportation District is scheduled to vote on a proposal that would impose a 0.1% countywide sales tax, generating approximately $100 million annually. King County Councilmember Claudia Balducci, who chairs the Transportation District Board, said the measure is needed to address decades of underfunding. County officials estimate that $200 million a year is needed to keep roads in good repair. As FIFA World Cup fans and international tourists flood into the region, the Renton Police Department deployed new technology, including automated drone trackers and AI-powered body cameras, to handle the influx of global visitors. Renton Police deployed a mobile D-drone trailer to enforce an FAA no-fly zone around the Belgian national team's World Cup camp, allowing real-time tracking of unauthorized drones and their pilots. Officers are using upgraded body cameras that instantly auto-detect and translate 56 languages to eliminate interpreter wait times and speed up police report transcription. Sound Transit has launched several upgrades to its services in time for the 2026 FIFA World Cup. Link light rail services will be increased on match days and will now run every 8 minutes. Bikes and scooters will not be allowed on Link or Sounder trains on Seattle match days. For local news and information, go online to theanswerseattle.com. That's theanswerseattle.com.
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3: Clear and sunny skies over Seattle today with temperatures in the low 70s to high 60s, high of 73 and a low of 63 this evening. Tomorrow is looking clear and sunny as well with slightly warmer temperatures, highs near 81 degrees and lows near 68 tomorrow evening. For news and weather, go online to theanswerseattle.com. That's theanswerseattle.com.
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8: Can I be in charge for a while? Sir, yes, sir!
9: What's the most you ever lost on a coin toss?
10: Larry Elder here, the sage from South Central, the Prince of Pico Union, the Czar of Common Sense, the great Elderski, Don Lorenzo. Welcome to the program.

888-971, S-A-G-E, 888-971-7243. I am Larry Elder. We are Salem News Channel. As I discuss this in my documentary, Uncle Tom Won, 1940, 87% of blacks lived under the federally defined level of poverty. 20 years later, by 1960, that number had fallen to 47. 40-point drop. Greatest

0: Afghanistan's prime minister says the United States and Iran have agreed to wording of an agreement aimed at ending their war in the Middle East. Pakistani Prime Minister Shehbaz Sharif said in a social media post Friday that mediators are working with both sides to finalize a deal. He wrote, "Peace has never been this close." On Wall Street, the Dow by 359 points, the Nasdaq rose 79. More on these stories at townhall.com.
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3: 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Low talker Ilhan Omar comes after Jerry Seinfeld.
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3: Welcome to Seculo. We've made it to a Friday, folks. Here we are. Let's open up those phone lines if you can. I'm going to wait. There they go. They're open now. 1-800-684-3110. So I want to hear from you today because, look, we made it here to Friday. It's a big weekend. Is the UFC, well, is on the lawn of the White House?
5: It's an abomination, I've heard,
3: though. How dare you?
5: I can't believe it.
3: You know, I don't get into a lot of online discourse with people. I don't like it. I think arguing with someone on Facebook is never win. You go back and forth. But I won.
5: So you the first one.
3: This guy, good friend, you know, friend of the family for years, he went on a rant about how the UFC was like a modern-day blood sport. And how, you know, how dare the president on the Lord's Day spend his time on his birthday, so I think, believe, watching the modern day equivalent of the Christians versus the Lions and the Gladiators. And I said, you know what? Say what you want about Republicans. This is my line. My line is defending my precious combat sports. And he even put out, he's like, I want to reiterate, $60 million is being spent by the federal government. And I said, not so fast, sir.
5: Logan coming with facts.
3: I said, go read the article you posted first, sir. And it said $60 million be spent, all of which will be incurred by the UFC. The only thing American people will be paying for is the normal security costs that happen in these kind of things, like, I don't know, the Christmas tree lighting or this. And he had to issue a correction. I won a Facebook argument.
5: That is really one of the first times that's ever happened. I got to applaud you, Logan. Everyone should applaud Logan on Friday and call in to applaud him. 1-800-684-3110.
3: I like that. I put a meme or a gif of Alex Pereira Chama going, victory. And I was like,
5: I won.
3: To
5: explain that for 90% of the people.
3: That's not true. We got some fighters. It looks amazing. I can't wait to watch it this weekend. I'm having people over.
5: My son
3: right said
5: now.
3: That we have to be very selective on who gets invited because he's not going to spend the time explaining who these people are.
5: I like that.
3: He said, I want to be focused
5: because
3: on the fights.
5: Your son is you.
3: Yeah, he's like, I don't want to be sitting there talking to people. They're talking during the fights. No, we have to focus. That being said, we're also, I don't know how I got on that rant.
5: I do, though.
3: Look, it's Friday. Okay. Phone lines are open for you. 1-800-684-3110. We are also talking about a response that Ilhan Omar had specifically to Jerry Seinfeld, who was cornered leaving the Knicks game after the big historic win, the best basketball game I've probably ever watched in my life, as the Knicks won their first game at home in the finals, first game in the finals at home. You got to listen to what happened on the streets first. Let's play Jerry Seinfeld, and then we'll let you know what happened there.
6: What up, Seinfeld? What up? Can we get a free Palestine? Can we get a free pasta? Come on, give me some free pasta.
7: It doesn't exist.
3: It doesn't exist. Then later on, that influencer is like, we got him. We got a quote. We got him to say something. It's like, look, this dude has been the most consistent of anyone with Jerry Seinfeld. A very loud, outspoken, someone that was there, by the way, when the attacks were happening, as he was visiting, there's pictures of him in the bunkers, meeting with people, has been very active in his support of Israel. What? How did this guy even get up to Jerry Seinfeld? That's something that I think needs to be discussed. It's crazy. He, on the streets of New York, good for Jerry for being a man of the people, but it's kind of wild. Well, guess who decided to respond? Ilhan Omar was positioned saying, hey, what do you think about this with Jerry Seinfeld? And we get back, we'll play what she had to say. Nothing that's going to surprise you too much, but I love that right now we're building beef between, really, an American treasure, an icon, Jerry Seinfeld. No, I think probably the number one most successful television figure
5: ever
3: in our not just in our lifetime, by all. Phone lines are open for you. 1-800-684-3110. It's Friday. We're having a little bit more fun here. We're monitoring some other news as well. Let me know what you think. Let me know what you think about the UFC event, by the way, happening this weekend. Let's chat about that as well. I think this is another cool moment in American history. If they want to leave up that structure, Will, like President Trump said, like the Eiffel Tower.
5: You're for it.
3: 100%. Can't wait to get another video game. Play it. Next one. Be right back.
8: 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The Answer.
3: Welcome back to Secular. Let's see. Yeah, some phone lines are still open. 1-800-684-3110. I'd love
5: George
3: to hear
5: George is
3: from
5: calling
3: you.
5: Online, too. Do you think it is George Costanza?
3: Yeah. No. Oh man, maybe we'll see. From California, so I don't.
5: That would be great.
3: Yeah,
5: that would be the top five moments of this broadcast. If a
3: fictional character. Oh, you think it's
5: actually if any of the cast were to call in.
3: Yeah. Well, if anyone's listening, it's anyway. We'll take like real low. Like you don't have to be cast. You can be like not even recurring.
5: Right.
3: Were you once? I probably know a few people that have made like a.
5: You're at least
3: spot,
5: a couple degrees away.
3: Like they did one scene.
5: Sure.
3: I know some of those people. That there are a lot of Seinfeld one-offs. You know. All right. With that, we're continuing this conversation. Look, with Jerry Seinfeld, he was approached after the Knicks' historic win in the NBA Finals outside of Madison Square Garden, was walking down the street immediately following, and someone approaches him. Now, this is not uncommon. Jerry Seinfeld has been heckled over the last couple of years at his shows. People yell things out. We had it happen actually to show. I went to go see him, I guess probably almost 2 years ago now here in Nashville. Someone yelled something out, and then the crowd overwhelmingly turned on the person in the audience, and that person was removed. Usually it's about his support of Israel. Again, his show doesn't even address it. It's not like you sit there and Jerry Seinfeld then goes on a rant about Israel. But when he's been approached about it, he's had conversations in interviews and such about how he feels about, really, not the Israeli government, but the Israeli people and the Jewish people in general. So it's not uncommon for him to get heckled right now or to have people who are approaching him. So he usually, though, because, look, you're talking about someone who is, I would say, one of the more untouchable celebrities in terms of there's nothing you could do to his career at this point to hurt it. He is financially, I think, doing fine, still touring the country because he loves it. Money because of, you know, just generic support of the Jewish people. So I want to play first, and we played this last segment. This is just so you have a setup. This is what happened on the streets of New York following that Knicks game just the other night.
6: What up, Seinfeld? What up? Can we get a free pasta? Can we get a free pasta? Come on, give me some free pasta.
7: It doesn't exist.
3: It doesn't exist. It laughs it off and moves on. People start cheering. Look, everyone was in a celebratory mood. And of course, someone had to come in and try to get a gotcha moment from Jerry Seinfeld, someone who doesn't seem to care. But who did we approach? Of course, then we got to get a response. We got to get a reacts to video, Will.
5: Yeah, that's how the internet works.
3: People wanted Ilhan Omar reacts to Jerry Seinfeld.
5: That's right, and here's what we've got. So this is from TMZ. Remember, TMZ now has this D.C. office because I think that D.C. has become very circus-like, that it's the perfect place for TMZ to go. And speaking of circus, send in the clowns for all the clown-ishness that we're having today. But here's what we've got. This is a TMZ reporter going up to Ilhan Omar, squad member, And here's what she had to say about Jerry Seinfeld.
9: Jerry Seinfeld has said again last night, Palestine doesn't exist. Do you think that's dangerous rhetoric for someone with such a big platform?
10: I mean, Jerry Seinfeld has been really horrific human being and an example when it comes to talking about the reality of the genocide that Israel has carried out. And I think when people prioritize their own people in the interest of harming others, it's very dangerous. And I don't even think of him as like just a celebrity and someone who has a platform in that danger, but it is dangerous just as a human being to talk the way that he does. It's very disgusting, it's very disturbing, and it's very genocidal language that he uses.
5: Logan, I don't think she knows who Jerry Seinfeld is.
3: Okay, she says he's not a celebrity.
5: She says, I don't even think of him as a celebrity or someone with a platform.
3: Like, doesn't just think he's dangerous human. Enough.
5: Yeah, right. Like, it's as if someone said, did you see what Jerry Seinfeld said? And she's like, who? And then reads it and is like, oh, that's awful. I'm going to respond to this. But I think we should play this because I think this goes also more to what she doesn't know who he is. Let's go ahead and play bite three from Ilhan Omar, where she continues with more questions with this reporter. Let's hear what she had to say.
9: Do you think like people hear words he says and like they kind of, you know, get into their own brains as well? Like, do you think it has an impact, someone of his stature saying such things?
10: It does, because it carries weight. So many people are able to see it and hear it. And I'm assuming he is of Jewish heritage.
9: Yeah, I think so. I believe so.
10: And for him knowing that his people suffered the Holocaust and experienced what genocide looks like, for him not to recognize the genocidal language that he's using to wipe out a whole group of people is very disturbing, and people need to recognize that.
5: Logan, back there even, okay, Jerry Seinfeld may be one of the most famous Jewish comedians, like, has brought in a lot of Jewish culture to be household culture in America.
3: I would say top five, maybe number one, most famous comedian.
5: Right, yes.
3: Walking the planet. I mean, maybe you could say right now you have a Rogan or you have a Dave Chappelle, those guys who currently.
5: Right.
3: But we're talking about long-term history. Jerry Seinfeld, top five at least. And yeah.
5: It's not a secret either that Jerry Seinfeld is Jewish. Like, that's a part of his whole bit.
3: Yeah.
5: And the fact that she says, I'm assuming he's of Jewish heritage, I think it goes further to, she doesn't know who he is.
3: Well, I think beyond that, you have Jerry Seinfeld, like you said, I think it's very interesting. And Seinfeld actually did this in a way that I think the Jewish community has always really appreciated, which is the actual show, Seinfeld, that was on NBC for so many years, been reruns for decades, was probably the most Jewish television show without really ever addressing it.
5: Right.
3: It was Jewish culture being brought to, like you said, into the mainstream and being a way for it to become acceptable to even embrace Jewish culture, whether that was stealing a babka, whatever it may be, that would probably not have made its way into the middle of the country. And Jewish culture was really planted into our entire zeitgeist because of something like Seinfeld. And you had even characters that were even not Jewish. Technically, George is Costanza. I don't think that. But then eventually the character did essentially become Jewish.
5: Right.
3: These characters meant a lot to the Jewish people. And then, on the other hand, you have the actual guy. You have the comedian. That person, by the way, who is also a father and a husband. His wife has been one of the... This is why he's a target. His wife, not only him. Jerry has obviously been fairly vocal, I would say, about his support of Israel. His wife is one of the leading activists. She's one of the leading Zionists, I would say, in the sort of celebrity culture of Israel. And this is happening, by the way, to other people. Look what happened with Gwyneth Paltrow. Gwyneth Paltrow releases a video promoting a condominium, pretty much a two tower units that are being built, New York-style apartments that are going to be built in Herzliya in Israel. And look, she's not stupid. She's a very smart woman. She knew by doing this ad campaign, she was going to be bringing on a lot of people who are going to be very upset. So I'm very proud of some of these celebrities. We talk a lot of bad about celebrities. We don't necessarily, but a lot of you said the conservative talking figureheads. There are some that make strategic moves that mean more and actually say more than making a political statement. I think someone like a Gwyneth Paltrow or a Jerry Seinfeld, again, people that don't need the money. Taking the money even and becoming a spokesperson for Israel at this point, this is not, you know, some of the, maybe the ones that they were joking around about, this is not the Milli Vanillis.
5: Right.
3: Getting the money to go support, you know, and don't care. They'll just take a booking comes. These are A, you know, the top of the A list.
5: Well, it's, I saw a clip or an interview with Jerry Seinfeld talking about the, that he was offered $100 million to do another season and turned it down.
3: Yeah, it was $10 million an episode.
5: He had the ability to say, you know what, I don't need another $100 million. Like, that's the level of A-list celebrity we're talking about here. But even this entire back and forth almost feels like a bit from Seinfeld, mm-hmm. where the individual here, a member of Congress, has no clue who Jerry Seinfeld is. It's like, I'm assuming he's Jewish. Not that there's anything wrong with that. It feels, the whole thing feels like a Seinfeld bit. But yet here we are in reality with Ilhan Omar saying that he's a horrible person.
3: Yeah, I thought she said prolific and she said horrific. Right. Which, I mean,
5: prolific again, would be, I mean, he's done a lot.
3: I mean, probably, yeah, the B movie.
5: Right. Hilarious.
3: The Pop-Tart movie. My kids love that Pop-Tart movie. My son actually had us go see Jerry Seinfeld after the Pop-Tart movie. Unfrosted. This is ridiculous, but it was fun. I loved it. Phone lines are open for you. 1-800-684-3110. We are having a little bit more fun here on a Friday. But look, it's the real challenges of the world that we live in right now. It's, you know, we can glaze over it a little bit because it is humorous in nature. But in reality, we're dealing with a lot. Phone lines again are open. Let's take some calls when we get back. 1-800-684-3110. As Will said, send in those clowns. We'll be right back.
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3: Welcome back to Secular. We're going to take some calls. A lot of you are calling in, but we do have a few lines open right now. 1-800-684-3110. 1-800-684-3110. We are live, and we will be covering a few different topics today, including, you know, we'll move into a little Iran talk in this segment as well. As we know, President Trump, after those big threats yesterday, pretty much made a statement saying, we're calling it all off. It's not going to happen. Pretend like that didn't happen. Well, it's like George Costanza. You just go back to work the day after you quit.
5: Right.
3: And just pretend it never happened. That's all you do. I do want to take some calls that are related to Israel right now, because that was a conversation. We're going to go to George in California, who is watching on Salem News Channel, which, by the way, is a way you can watch us as well. You know, we can watch, you can watch on YouTube, you can watch on Rumble, you can watch on ACLJ.org. But if you're trying to maybe have an experience a little bit different, the 24-hour network of Salem News Channel, we are on there live. So, George, go ahead.
14: Oh, thanks for taking my call, guys. Watch your show every morning. Really enjoy it. I'm a big, I want to comment on the Israel and Jerry Seinfeld thing. I'm a big supporter of Israel, but I see a little bit of hypocrisy and maybe you guys could straighten me out. The Palestinians, are they a Semitic people? What do we do with them?
3: Yeah, I mean, we can easily have that conversation. And look, it's not one that you tread into lightly. I will say that. And look, people's support of Israel, I can understand, specifically if you're just getting attuned to the situations in the Middle East over the last 3 years, where you can be very confused. And look, even someone who spent a lot of time in the Middle East, spent a lot of time in Israel, have had to make sure I stay brushed up on my history. Our team actually put together a video right, you know, shortly after October 7th, because I think there was that conversation of who are the Palestinian people? What is their background? How did they end up where they are? Did the Jewish people have a right to be there in the first place? You know, those are the big questions that were asked that, look, I think historically now we should be saying Israel was founded, you know, the modern state of Israel was founded in the 40s, in 1948. We should at that point say, you know, whether you agree with the fact that they were put there in the first place, generations have passed now, and this is where we are. You could start, you know, really wheeling that back to almost any country that wasn't, even America at that point. Like, how far back are we going to go? But the Palestinian people will actually have a very interesting background. The Israeli community will say it's really an amalgamation of a lot of Arabs that are in that area. People of, whether that is, you know, from Persia, whether it's from all these different areas.
5: And mostly Jordan and Syria, yeah, because of the proximity to it. And really,
3: it's all right there.
5: The entire area was called the Transjordan area for a while. And then it was Palestine was given under the British mandate as kind of a nickname. But it was never a place, and the Palestinian was never a distinct people group separate from those that are in the neighborhood, for lack of a better term. And there's this video we have that Logan referenced. The title on YouTube is Everything You Need to Know About the History of Palestine and Israel. But the piece itself, we refer to as The Myth of Palestine. It's very well put together, researched. I remember the painstaking amount of edits and things that we went
3: redrafts
5: to ensure it wasn't just like every sentence we analyzed to make sure that when we put this out, it was something we were confident that if people consumed this 7-minute video, they would be able to speak with authority and with researched historical fact when talking about this. So I know they're going to put it in the chat. We may play it later in the broadcast because we're having similar questions come in. But George was asking, are they a Semitic people? Are they, what do you do with this thought of the Palestinian people when you have people say, like Jerry Seinfeld, Palestine doesn't exist? And I think that is what this piece really does. It breaks down the history of it, and really the position of the ACLJ and is the true position of reality.
3: Yeah, it's more just the historical
5: when you
3: facts.
5: Look at what the this entire fight that you see in public now about, you know, from the river to the sea, Palestine must be free, is what they try to say, which is saying
3: that for
5: wipe out the entire state of Israel. This really goes and shows the history of it.
3: Yeah, I think it's worth watching, George, but look, it's a big question. And I'm not going to also pretend that, you know, that there aren't people on each side who get a little dehumanizing when we're talking about human life. There are incredible people in these areas. There is incredible things that are happening. They have been under a stranglehold of bad, bad leadership. Israel has tried to work with what you consider, I guess, the PLO or all the different iterations of Palestinian leadership over the years to try to come to these solutions. Often it can't get there. Often, 100% of the time it can't get there because the wants of the leadership is much different. The goals are much different. You go to Israel, it's a very Western society. It's still rooted in Judaism, but it is a Western secular country. Women have full rights. People have pretty much the same amount of rights as you'd expect here in America. There are differences, of course. Politically, it's very split. There's a lot of more what you consider, if we were to import it, conservatives and liberals that are there. But you go one step outside of Israel, all of a sudden, women have very little rights. All of a sudden, you know, you do not want to be a member of a different sexual orientation or anything like that. There are things that happen to these people that are really disturbing. And it is being controlled. And that narrative somehow is winning. I don't get that, but I do understand the sensitivity to it. And I also never want to devalue human life. And hopefully in that video presentation we have, you can have a history lesson that then can inform what we do in the future. Not dislike the fact that I think even those who complain, well, Israel shouldn't be in the first place. Yeah, but it's there. These people are there too. So we have to come up with answers that work for everybody.
5: Well, and here's to that point as well, Logan. When you look at even the politics of Israel in itself and people that don't like Benjamin Netanyahu, I do think it would genuinely shock people because of what they hear about, you know, that it's an apartheid state, that it's, you know, that they are keeping the Arabs with no rights in Palestine and the Palestinians and all of the rhetoric you hear, that there are 10% of the Knesset, which is like their parliament, their the equivalent of their Congress.
3: Their government, yeah.
5: Right. 10% are what the world would call Palestinians, are Israeli Arabs. So what kind of apartheid state lets the people that they are taking their human rights away have political parties and be a part of the government? Yeah. That is where these myths and these lies that you hear on TV and on social media need to be put to rest, because that's not an apartheid state if you're giving them representation in your government.
3: I am going to be very interested to see when the next time there's a general election in Israel or whatever it may be, and there's a new prime minister, and that prime minister is very liberal, and that prime minister is the opposite of Benjamin Netanyahu. Do all of a sudden people become pro-Israel? I don't think so. Because we know it's deeper rooted than that. It doesn't actually have to do with the government. You wouldn't be approaching Jerry Seinfeld on the streets and then having to get somebody else responding to Jerry Seinfeld on the street. Someone who's not in Israel. Because we know where the roots are. Phone lines are open for you. We got a second half hour of this show coming up. We are monitoring a lot of what's happening around the world. We're going to talk about a little bit more of that, what's happening with the Iranian war, when we get back in just a moment on Secular. Don't go anywhere. If you lose us in your local station, find us at ACLJ.org or however you get your podcast.
0: With SRN News, I'm Keith Peters in Washington. Pakistan's prime minister says the United States and Iran have agreed to wording of an agreement aimed at ending their war in the Middle East. Pakistani Prime Minister Shahbaz Sharif said in a social media post Friday that mediators are working with both sides to finalize a deal. He wrote, "Peace has never been this close." Residents in tornado-ravaged areas in Illinois and Indiana are grappling with damage to their homes and neighborhoods after a strong line of storms barreled through communities south of Chicago. Cleanup efforts were underway Friday, and officials were assessing the damage. Dozens of buildings were damaged and scores of trees and power lines were downed. Several hundred thousand customers are without power. On Wall Street, the Dow up by 359 points. More details at srnnews.com.
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0: With SRN News, I'm Keith Peters in Washington. Pakistan's prime minister said Friday the United States and Iran have agreed to wording of an agreement aimed at ending their war in the Middle East, and that mediators were working with both sides to finalize a deal. Three regional officials say the emerging deal is expected to pave the way for the reopening of the Strait of Hormuz, the phased lifting of sanctions on Iran, and the release of frozen Iranian assets. FBI agents have searched the office of an Ohio group that supports voter registration efforts, seizing documents and computer files. That's according to a board member of the group, Prentice Haney, on Friday. On Wall Street, the Dow by 359 points, the NASDAQ rose 79, the S&P 500 advanced 37, oil around $84 a barrel. This is SRN News.
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3: Welcome to the second half hour of Seculo. That break is always so fast. Phone lines are open for you at 1-800-684-3110 to have your voice heard on the air today. If you're just joining us right now, we are discussing a few different topics, one of which we haven't really gotten into much, which is President Trump yesterday afternoon after we had, again, done a show about what's it going to look like. We're going to hit back hard. The president said the bombings are coming in Iran. And then he's like, whoa, whoa, whoa. We got a new deal on the table here. And look, this is, again, the negotiation that happens in the public square, it feels like, from President Trump. And then on the other hand, we are talking about a topic I did not expect, which is Ilhan Omar reacting to Jerry Seinfeld being approached on the streets of New York after the Knicks win, where they asked him about to say free Palestine, obviously trying to troll him into saying something he didn't want to say. And he said, it doesn't exist, and kept moving laughing. And that became a whole cultural story as well. And Ilhan Omar came out and said he's a horrific figure, so on and so on. A battle now between Jerry Seinfeld and Ilhan Omar. I want to hear from you, 1-800-684-3110. Let's pivot a little bit to Iran. We have a call coming in, Robert, in Maryland. You're on the air.
18: Yes, hi. How you doing, Logan and Will? Wanted to ask the both of you, do you believe that the framework that President Trump is working out with the Iranians and possibly a deal is going to be something that the Iranians are going to stick to, or they're going to break it, and we're going to have to go back to full-scale military operations?
5: So, Robert, I think what we've seen over the past 24 hours, we saw a big threat from the president taking Karg Island, and then later in the afternoon you saw him saying, I'm calling off all the attacks for tonight, as well as any plan. Here's where I'm at personally. This is without any real insight into the back and forth here, but what we've seen is this continues. It does seem like the Iranians, at least to some degree, are getting close in these negotiations, so much so that President Trump will say things like, hey, we're going to hold off. We're getting close. He did say yesterday that there will be a signing. So he was very confident yesterday. Then terms leaked in the press, and President Trump said that those are not real. He called them fake news. So if you're seeing someone say these are the terms of this memorandum of understanding, know that they probably are not. If we get to a deal, which I'm skeptical of, I have always been, you have as well, Logan, on this broadcast, but if they do get to something, I don't think it will be something that Iran can not hold up. I think that the way it's being crafted will be something that has real teeth, something that would have moments. It's not all of a sudden they're releasing all the sanctions at once. You have to prove to be able to get your money that you are following this, and that there would be real inspections, etc., unlike the JCPOA. So it's a big if there, Robert. If they get to something, I think it would be something that has enough terms that hold Iran accountable, not just taking their word for it. But I'm still very, very skeptical that we even get to that.
3: All right, Robert, I appreciate your call. And look, we only got 1 minute left in this segment. We're going to keep the conversation rolling, though. We don't have any guests today. It's just me and Will. So if you want to call in, 1-800-684-3110. 3110. I haven't talked at all about the work of the ACLJ, really, in this show. And look, we are, when it comes to dealing with people like the Squad or Ilhan Omar, we're right there with you. We're there in Washington, D.C. We got to make sure that we are there, whether that is at the UN, across the country, or across the world, or whether that's here in our own country, to not just, again, blindly support the government of Israel, but to say that we need to support the existence of Israel. And that is precisely what the fight really is. Like I said, when you have a country like Israel that is a very Western society that likely will vote someone in next who, you know, could be very liberal, what happens then? We're going to always be there, though, to support the existence of this nation. You want to be a part of it as well. Go to ACLJ.org. I'm asking you to become a champion today. That's someone that gives on a monthly basis. That's how this show exists. 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Only from people like you who donate. That's at ACLJ.org/champion to become a recurring donor. Or even if you can make a one-time gift, that's fine too. We'll be right back.
19: 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The Answer.
3: Welcome to Secular. Welcome back to Secular. It's Friday. That's what happens here.
5: Yeah.
3: I forgot about the first five segments we did.
5: It happens.
3: Blurred it's a my thing. Brain.
5: I've seen it happen to you many a Friday.
3: Hey.
5: What?
3: I feel like that wasn't very nice.
5: No, it was extremely nice. That was very kind.
3: It was kind to say that I forget that we're in the middle of a show?
5: Yeah, I was pointing out an observation. I wasn't.
3: You know what? I'm going to jump to a call.
5: You should.
3: Because I feel like you've insulted me.
5: How dare you?
3: There you go. For those who weren't watching, I did not do that live. That's a sound bite. But I could probably still do it. My voice is a little still shaky. I don't know if I can get that high
5: a pitch. A lot of
3: anymore.
5: People were saying, they're like, Logan, your voice doesn't sound shaky.
3: Today?
5: Yesterday.
3: Yesterday?
5: Yeah.
3: Well, they weren't feeling the knives in my throat.
5: Straining. Yes.
3: All right.
5: Yes,
3: Marion in Texas, go ahead. I love that they get to decide whether my voice hurts.
5: They were like, he's not telling the
3: truth.
5: He's
3: lying for some reason to to try to get people to call. Maybe I could do that again.
5: I need you to call in.
3: Phone lines are open at 1-800-684-3110. Help me out. Marion, though, in Texas, calls a lot. Marion, go ahead.
20: Yeah. Yes, thank you so much. First of all, I want to commend y'all on the work that you've been doing, and I do believe everyone should become a supporter of your program.
3: You.
20: I have seen nobody do the successful things that y'all do, and y'all do it around the world, not just in the United States. So I'm very grateful to y'all, and I hope more people join your support. Anyway, I believe that Trump's biggest threat is not I think it's the divisiveness against him in America. Can you imagine how successful he would have been if he had had the support of the liberals, the Democrats, the media, and all the insane left that have done nothing but fight him because of their hatred toward them? And no one in the world, in my opinion, other than Trump, could have done some of the things that have been done, like the Abraham Accords, the attack on Venezuela, and capture of Maduro, and look at what he's doing in Venezuela, at the Straits right now.
3: Yeah.
20: Nobody else had the courage or the guts to go after what they've been doing, and everybody says, well, it's been about 40 years. They attacked, when Thomas Jefferson was president, they attacked some of our ships that were going around a certain area, and then when Thomas Jefferson found out about it, he sent some warships to go over there so they wouldn't be robbing our ships and killing some of the people that were trying to go around there. And after they did that, guess what? They stopped, and he completely stopped it. So you need force to stop force, but people in America need to support Trump and quit being so divisive and pointing a finger at him at everything he does. That's my comment.
3: Look, Marion, I think you actually bring up a pretty interesting point. I don't think that other presidents couldn't do what President Trump has done with some of these situations. It's that they were so pressured and influenced by the people surrounding them that were playing politics that they didn't have the gumption to do it. There have always been threats like this. Look, there's always been campaign promises about these topics. And I could say that, by the way, in terms of Supreme Court justices, in terms of some of the pro-life activism they've done. I could say that about the border issues. I could say that about a lot of things. And even if you don't line up with President Trump, and I understand a lot of you don't, you can't say that a lot of these core campaign promises weren't met because President Trump is uniquely strong in the sense of doing what he feels like he wants to do and maybe not taking those political influences. And I would say that's maybe more so in back half of his first term and then now in this term. First couple of years, you had the sort of the playing politics years, and then the gloves came off, look, for better or worse in certain scenarios.
5: Right, and a lot of that is the political correctness of D.C. and the way that administrations have always been, right? There's the standards, the norms. That's one thing that you see in the New York Times going after Trump, saying he's breaking political norms, and they're saying that as a negative. Yeah. When in reality, what you've had for so long, and I'm not even saying that the individual presidents may have not been well-meaning, but when your entire government is staffed with academics, people that have spent so much time at elite universities playing hypothetical games for grades for so long that you end up people with like Jake Sullivan, who was the quintessential Washington swamp creature, who was in the first Obama team as like a JV player, and then became the national security advisor under Joe Biden. And that is what you see. He's the perfect test case of elite universities, Yale educated, all of these things with no real world practicality to him. So much so that he would so boldly say on an interview just days before October 7th, what you're seeing here is a Middle East that is peace like we've never seen, a quiet like we've never seen, because it's all academic and you can't see the practical signs that are pointing to something horrific that is at your doing because you helped come up with the JCPOA to get Iran money where they funded October 7th.
3: I also think, I mean, let's just look back even just to the previous administration. Let's look back to the Biden administration. You had people who had such strong political weight behind them, they were able to convince the president of the United States, Joe Biden at the time, to not seek re-election just months before. Then panic was setting in so much, and he had so much pressure from his own party, from people who should be there to support and back him, to say, get out of this race. And here's the deal. Do I think President Trump would have won either way? I do. I think Trump would have won. Do I actually think it would have been closer if Joe Biden was the candidate? I do. Because I think the chaos that ensued in the few months leading up to it gave nobody confidence to really vote. And that's where you saw a landslide victory from President Trump. I don't think it would have been. I think you would have seen a win, but I don't think you would have probably seen every swing state. Because as much as Joe Biden was not a good president and had a lot of problems, let's not pretend he didn't, there was a lot of issues that were even more so when it came to Kamala Harris' last minute takeover that really burned people. But you had that political pressure. You had your Nancy Pelosi's. You had the people who could go in and meet with the president and somehow eventually pressure him to quit.
5: Well, and I think even to Marianne's entire statement about the divisiveness here at home. That divisiveness is happening with these academics, the people that wanted to go back to the way that it was, where, you know, they control everything. They control the narrative. They control the politically correct way that the elected president behaves and follows their rules. And I think one thing that you've also seen, I keep bringing this up, this because it's one of my favorite things that's happening right now.
3: There's a billion, trillion, million.
5: No, not that. that because there's about to be a trillionaire.
3: We'll do that another time.
5: But this is the people that are coming here for the World Cup, and because of how spread across America, it's not like just
3: North
5: LA.
3: America.
5: Yeah, across North America, but even our own country, where you've had these teams that have been stationed in places like Lawrence, Kansas. That was Algeria. And
3: yeah, Japan is here in Nashville.
5: But the lie that you've been told is that, one, that rural America and flyover country is racist and xenophobic and hate foreigners. That's what you've been told. You're also been told that the world is going to hate coming to America for the World Cup, and that people are scared to come to America for the World Cup. And in reality, you're seeing this play out on social media. One of the most inspiring things is you're seeing how welcoming rural Americans are across the country to people that are coming here, as well as people genuinely loving the United States outside of New York, LA, Miami, Disney World, and Las Vegas. They are loving what they are finding here, loving the people.
3: Loving a Buc-ee's.
5: I saw there's that, but there's also this elderly couple from Lawrence, Kansas that is going viral because they're wearing Algerian team gear, cheering for them. And they're like, why are you, it's a news service from overseas saying, why are you pulling for Algeria? They go, we are so grateful that they chose our small hometown of Lawrence, Kansas to be their home base. We want them to go. And they're like, what do you know about it? They go, we looked up a few things. We know it's located here. Here's their primary industry, et cetera. But they're genuinely just thrilled to welcome people. That's the goodness of America. So don't believe the divisiveness and don't let it get you.
3: Who are you cheering for in the World Cup?
5: USA, baby.
3: Atlanta.
5: Just Atlanta. Just Atlanta. You're cheering for the city of Atlanta to win it or just to do okay just handling the crowds because the traffic
3: Atlanta's
5: is awful.
3: Atlanta's going to take it. That's what
5: that got me. I don't know why that's the funniest thing you've ever said to me. You're cheering for the World Cup, Atlanta.
3: Atlanta.
5: Yeah.
3: Yeah, you got it. we're not represented here in Nashville, so you got to pick somewhere.
5: Right.
3: You're going for Atlanta. we got a couple lines open at 1-800-684-3110. We're taking calls in the next segment. We're going to continue this conversation going. Who are you supporting in the World Cup? I mean, America historically has... They've made it, I think, out of the group rounds, maybe.
5: I kind of like Ronaldo to get a World Cup.
3: Yeah, I'm cheering for Scotland, which has never made it out of
5: group play.
3: Yeah. And hasn't even qualified for 28 years. So you know what? We'll see what happens here. We'll be back in just a minute on Seculo. 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
3: We asked for calls, you answered.
5: I know, I was going to play that video for folks.
3: You still want to take their calls?
5: I want to take calls. They've been calling in.
3: Okay.
5: Asked them to.
3: Mm-hmm. If you call, I will answer. Classic. Bobby in New York, line one. You're on the air, Bobby.
23: Hi, guys. This is your fellow rascal. I want to put Will into the category of you, Logan, also as a rascal. But what I was going to say is...
3: Hold on. Pause. I didn't know Will wasn't.
5: I thought we were all fellow rascals.
3: Yeah, but now I've actually learned that Will has like you have graduated.
5: I'm now a rascal. Yeah, what did I do?
3: I think because you're funny now.
23: Oh, I think T-shirts should be made up for us of all of us fellow rascals, like proud to be a rascal. That's what
3: there
23: I think.
3: There you go. All right. Blah blah blah blah. You can't keep doing this. Go ahead. Let's pause. Go with your real statement here, Bobby. We're having fun here on Friday. Go ahead.
23: But what I want to say is, I think social media has been the worst thing that has happened to Israel because the social media has no conscience. And I think the world should take a look back at Anwar Sadat, who fought a war against Israel in 1973. I don't think he fought the 67 war against Israel, but he did a 180 degree turn and changed his mind, came to his senses. And I think the world should take a look at what Anwar Sadat did, of course, from the Prime Minister of Egypt. Yeah. And that's my statement for today.
3: Yeah, and Bobby, I think people should actually even look at the way Israel, the people in Israel, sometimes for better or worse, by the way, sometimes their own detriment, I will say that, would turn on their military leaders if they felt that there was any kind of failure or any kind of issues. Look at what happened historically with a lot of the top military leaders and even prime ministers. Like, how many Israeli governments have had to end in what you would say, quote unquote, shame, where America doesn't really have that. We kind of let typically, yeah, there's been some impeachments here and there, but Israel like flips governments wild. Their biggest leaders are heroes, even your Golda Meirs or, some of these really famous faces that you've seen. Historically, maybe we look back on and go, yes, these were incredible military leaders, incredible government leaders, but they all went through these times, probably like Benjamin Netanyahu is going through right now, where Israel itself sometimes has an issue defending itself. And they'll start flipping, and a lot of them end with a resignation. A lot of times it does not end. Look at what happens in England. It's similar. We're kind of unique in America.
5: I mean, even Winston Churchill himself, like, we think of him as this great hero.
3: Of course.
5: But, like, lost an election and had to make a political comeback.
3: It's all politics, and it always has been. Let's continue to take some calls, because a lot of you are calling in. James, watch on the ACLJ app. That's a cool way to explore the world of the ACLJ. It's available on your Apple devices, I believe Android as well. James, go ahead.
2: Hey, I hear Trump saying a lot of things. I think sometimes it's just to mess with the whatever the leadership is in the IRGC, not Iran necessarily, but the separation between those two. Because they get put together a lot, and most of the people don't support them. They're there. They can't do much because they don't have anything to defend themselves with. But
3: yeah, President Trump has been talking about this, saying, look, you know, our hope is this sort of uprising in Iran for the people. But he also understands these are people that are scared when they've had 50,000 of their fellow people that would support a new government murdered in the streets. So he understands that they're under a lot of pressure. It's not that easy when you're risking your lives and your family's lives.
5: Well, and I think that when we talk about those tens of thousands that were killed just this year, it almost takes away from the struggle that people have for decades had to do within Iran. If you were caught with a Bible, you'd go to the worst of worst prisons and be tortured. Evin Prison. There are people that have survived to tell this, but how many were killed because they were seen as political enemies to the Ayatollah, to the regime, the Iranian Islamic Republic? If we were a person of faith, or if you just weren't following their strict codes of morality police, etc., all of that leads to people being killed and tortured. So we talk about the tens of thousands that have just happened, but I think that leaves out the vast history of people who have died wanting freedom in Iran.
3: Yeah, I want to continue on taking some more calls here. We got 3 calls, 4 minutes. Let's see if we can do it. Ray, California, go ahead.
6: Gentlemen, given the fact that Ilhan Omar is a military genius, we know that from her comments on World War XI. Why don't we ask her to point to a map and show us where the state of Palestine is?
5: Ray, I love your comment. I feel like seethes over the existence of Israel enough that she would find a map, cross out Israel, and write Palestine over it. But points taken. I think people should go find this video on our ACLJ YouTube page. It's on Rumble as well. If our social team could put it in the chat, pin it, so people see the Myth of Palestine video. We didn't have time to play it.
3: Now you get to know if they're actually watching.
5: I know, it's fun. It's a test on a Friday. Yeah. It's like a pop quiz.
3: See who still has a job on Monday.
5: That's right. No,
3: yeah. Good jokes.
5: None of them.
3: Oh, gosh. Moving on. Irene in Virginia, line 2, go ahead.
7: Hey, listen, you know when you were in the sixth grade and you went into English class unprepared, and as soon as the teacher started asking questions, up went your hand. I said, if I wave my hand, she won't call on me. That's Mr. Obama, President Obama. He's guilty of more than we are looking at. Otherwise, he wouldn't be out there waving his flag saying, look at me.
3: All right, Irene.
5: First of all,
3: open call Friday.
5: Strategy in sixth grade of actually trying to act like you want to get called on. I would have never dared to try that strategy. Very bold.
3: I dropped out before sixth grade. That's only partially true. Irene, thank you for your call. I think, you know, there's a lot of... I want to take one more call. I want to get to it because this one...

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11: News this hour from Town Hall. I'm Keith Peters in Washington. With the United States and Iran moving towards signing a new agreement to end the current war, one Republican on Capitol Hill says he wants to see the fine print before any deal is finalized. On the Salem News program this week on Capitol Hill with Tony Perkins, Senator Lindsey Graham of South Carolina is concerned that initial reports say the agreement would allow so-called civilian enrichment of uranium to continue.
12: If there's any enrichment program allowed in the Trump deal, if they can enrich anywhere for any reason, that's a bad deal in my view. They will cheat after Trump leaves. So there's a lot of details to be fleshed out. But Israel's concerned, and quite frankly, I am too. I hope for a good deal. I pray for a good deal. But if it's not a good deal, I will say so.
11: Senator Graham's full interview will be heard when This Week on Capitol Hill is broadcast beginning at 10 a.m. Eastern Time tomorrow on the Salem News Channel. Catapulted by the market debut of his rocket company SpaceX, Elon Musk is now the world's first trillionaire. That amount of money, all owned by just one person, was once unfathomable.
13: If you made $100,000 a year and saved every penny, it would take you 10 million years to match that wealth. His wealth will sit just shy of the gross domestic product of Poland, while completely eclipsing the entire annual economic output of Taiwan. Only about 21 countries have a GDP higher than $1 trillion today. So what does he plan on doing with all that cash? Musk says he doesn't plan to spend his $1 trillion fortune solely on himself. He'll instead use it to fund a permanent human settlement on Mars and is first counting on SpaceX to get us there.
11: Correspondent Marissa Duhaney reporting. On Wall Street, the Dow by 359 points, the Nasdaq rose 79, the S&P advanced 37. More at townhall.com.
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11: U.S. stocks rise after oil prices ease on a possible end of the war with Iran, and SpaceX soars in its debut on Wall Street.

0: We hear those stories and more on the markets from correspondent Seth Sutel reporting from New York City.
1: Stocks rose on Wall Street as crude oil prices fell again. SpaceX soared on its first day of trading. The S&P 500 rose 0.5% Friday. The Dow added 353 points. That's about 0.7%. The NASDAQ Composite gained 0.3%. Stocks got some help from a 3.4% drop in the price of Brent crude. SpaceX jumped 19.2%. That marked the biggest IPO on record and made Elon Musk the world's first trillionaire. It's Seth Sutel, New York.
0: News and analysis at townhall.com. From Washington, I'm Keith Peters. A well-known golfer has been thrown out of his longtime golf club after an incident with a woman.
2: Phil Mickelson has been kicked out of a San Diego golf club for inappropriate contact with a female employee. That's according to Golf Digest, which cited multiple sources as saying Mickelson is no longer welcome at the Farms Golf Club. That's where the six-time major champion has practiced and played for two decades. A spokesperson for Mickelson refers to it as a misunderstanding that has been cleared up. Mickelson has been out of the public eye for all but one LIV golf event this year as he deals with a serious family health matter that remains undisclosed. I'm Geffen Coolbaugh.
0: Artist David Hockney has died. He was 88. His paintings of pools shimmering in the Los Angeles sunshine became icons of 20th century art. He was one of the most popular and critically lauded British artists of the last century. More at townhall.com.
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7: 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The Answer.
8: Rising from the heart of the swamp, a beacon of truth is casting its light. 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
9: There we go. 844-484-3872. 844-4 the USA. That's the way to join us today from coast to coast. From sea to shining sea. As the president appears closer than ever to scoring a big deal to end that nuclear problem we call Iran. It's great to be with you, ladies and gentlemen. I've got a lot of information coming in to the Vince Show Information Center that I need to share with you right now about this emerging deal with Iran. But first, I want to share the president of the United States yesterday from the White House. As we were on the air yesterday, this is when this all really transpired, because Thursday morning, President Trump had posted to Truth Social that he was prepared to hit Iran, boom, even harder than he had hit them over the prior 48 hours. And then suddenly, in the 1 o'clock Eastern hour, as we're on the air with you, a Truth Social post goes up, and the president says, actually, based on the way the negotiations are going and based on the likeliness that we now have a real memorandum of understanding, I'm calling off the strikes today. Whoa, that's a big change. Seems like the president was able to shake something free, doesn't it? Here's the president yesterday describing that the vice president of the United States could be headed for Europe at any moment. Listen to this.
6: That with the strait will officially open as soon as we sign, which could be soon, very soon, maybe over the weekend, in Europe. I won't be able to be there, but J.D. will be there, vice president, and some of the people. Steve Witkoff did a great job.
9: What makes this deal different, Mr. President?
10: You have said before that Iran and the United States were close to a deal. It has not happened yet. Why are you so convinced that this time is different?
6: Because they've taken a pounding. They've taken a pounding like very few people could take. And they want to make the deal a lot more than I do. And we could have had it done the other way, I guess, but it would have taken longer. They got hit very hard recently, as you know. And I don't like to have to do things that way, but I felt it was necessary. It's a great deal for the United States and for the Middle East, and I think ultimately great for Iran because they'll be able to build up their country and have a country. I really believe it's a regime change because I find these people to be much more rational than the people that are no longer with us.
9: Yeah, I mean, we killed everybody at the top, the president is saying in so many words, and now they've got a gay deformed supreme leader. What does he think about all of this?
11: On Iran, how confident are you that there will be a signing this weekend? Because you have come close to sealing a deal, but at the last minute it has fallen apart. And
6: it'll be soon. Maybe this weekend.
11: And has the supreme leader approved this deal, sir?
6: I understand the answer is yes.
11: And when this deal is signed, is the United States going to immediately lift the blockade?
6: Yes, that's true. That's part of the deal.
11: And we'll
6: have oil prices dropping like a rock.
11: And, sir, have you actually secured an agreement on the discussions about the nuclear material and the nuclear negotiations?
6: Yes, conceptually on that, and nobody's getting close to it because it's buried under a mountain, basically. There's B-2 bombers in this.
11: But has Iran committed to not pursuing a nuclear weapon, or will there be more negotiations on that down the line?
6: They will not have a nuclear weapon. They've agreed to that. There will be no, which is the whole reason, which is a big part of the reason.
11: Is that going to be in your agreement, sir?
6: They will not only not have, they will not purchase, develop in any way, any shape, in any way, shape, or form, a nuclear weapon. They will not have a nuclear weapon.
9: We did the podcast this morning, 8 a.m. Eastern time, as we do each day, rumble.com/Vince, if you ever want to join us. But it literally in the middle of the podcast, Jim, we were playing a video clip, and I got a text message from an administration official asking me if I'd like to join a call with a senior administration official right at 9 o'clock Eastern. So I was... If you watch the show today, you'll notice that I kind of speed towards hitting the post exactly so we can get out at 9 o'clock, and then I'm off to a call. On that call today were a lot of people. I don't know if this is supposed to be a secret or not. I'll just tell you generally. There are a lot of people you'd recognize from the media that were on the call. Good faith actors, by the way. Good faith actors, conservative media types. It wasn't like Don Lemon or something was there. It was Vince and Don Lemon getting a brief from a senior administration official. No, that's not what it was. No, it was good people asking good questions. And let me give you a summary. I've got extensive notes on the subject, so I'm going to go through some of this with you. And Jim, if you have any questions, anything comes to mind, please feel free to ask, because it may very well, very likely was covered in the call today. But I'll start with this. There are five key elements in this memorandum of understanding, which is just about there. This administration official is not saying it's a done deal yet, but it's about as close as it's gotten. The number that was being thrown around today was 75-80% of the way there, far closer than ever before. They said this. Number one, we need the highly enriched material in Iran destroyed and taken away from the country. That's number one. This memorandum, this deal, accomplishes that. Destroyed and taken away. Those two things. Now, there's I saw an Axios report this morning that kind of got into some of this. They said destroyed might mean downblending the highly enriched uranium, downblending it, making it, you know, when you enrich uranium, you enrich it, you highly concentrate the most dangerous element, the most radioactive element. This would be to water it down. We destroy it. We diminish it. If you know anything about nuclear material, you can't fundamentally, you can't just destroy it. You can't point something at it. It goes away forever. No, you can diminish it so it's not concentrated. And that appears to be what they're talking about. And take it away from the country. That's number one. Number two, this is in the Memorandum of Understanding. This is the agreement so far. And this is what will be on paper if it gets signed as early as this weekend. Number two, a long-term commitment, a verifiable one, that they will not procure a nuclear weapon. Not, they won't develop one. They won't get it from somewhere else. No nukes. That's the president. You heard him say it yesterday again for the umpteenth time. No nukes. Number three, a real durable inspections capacity that will exist for years to come. Nothing like President Obama's crappy arrangement with the Iranians. You know, the one where he allowed them to enrich uranium? Pay attention, by the way, to anybody who makes a comparison between Obama and President Trump today. Unless they're pointing out that this is a much better arrangement, they're lying to you. They're lying. President Obama's deal allowed Iran to enrich uranium. How crazy is that? Yeah, psychotic. President Trump's deal does not. Not allowed. Number four, it'll provide a broader peace in the region. Iran is making assurances, and these assurances, to be clear, they'll be fulfilled by their actions. If they act, we deliver, meaning we deliver sanctions relief. That's the only way they get any sanctions relief whatsoever. The broader peace in the region will come from assurances that they will not fund terror networks. No Hamas funding, no Hezbollah funding, none of that. Not the Houthi rebels, all that. All that terrorism stops. That's a condition of this deal. And number five, and just as important as the rest, opening wide the Strait of Hormuz. No more meddling with the Strait of Hormuz. The Iranians, as of this hour, have made commitments that they will knock it off. No more of these attack drones or anything like that. No more mines being dropped into the strait. Now, if they comply with all of this, they will be relieved of some of the economic pressures that they've had for years. They'll be rewarded if they act like a normal country. You act like a normal country, you'll be welcomed into normal society. You don't get any of that benefit. Again, this is an actions-based process. You act, you do the thing we want, then we'll deliver some sanctions relief. You fail, you don't get the relief. You walk, you go back on your word, the sanctions are reinstated. We ratchet it back up again. That's that dial I've been talking to you about. Now, here's what's not in the deal. There's been reporting today, claims all over the internet going wild, and senior administration official here noticed this, saying that billions of dollars would be flowing to Iran like this. Just billions, just right out the door. Suddenly, Iran gets money. That's not true. It's just not true. The United States is not going to unfreeze any assets, any, unless Iran actually delivers what they're promising here. Also not true that there will be any tolling of the strait. There's no fines or fees or anything. The strait will be open for business, unrestricted traffic in the Strait of Hormuz. The mines are not staying. Now, I asked about this directly. I said, you know, what's the deal with the mines? Are the Iranians going to pull the mines up, the ones that they've laid? Are they going to direct the United States to where they've planted them? You know, what's the deal here? And the read from the administration is the Iranians barely know where they've dropped them. That's part of the problem. So guiding us to where their mines are, this wasn't exactly the best thought out effort. A lot of the mines, they do know where they are in general. They know that they're near the coastlines. So they're kind of like traffic cones, these mines. No ships have hit any of them. And the United States has a good sense of where they are. Shipping traffic in the area has a good sense of where they are. And they think that they have very good wide open lanes that lots of shipping traffic is going to be able to move through. And that the United States and Iran and countries in the region are going to be a part of an effort to make sure that there are no mines in the strait as this continues. And again, this question of will they be funding terrorism, the deal explicitly addresses this. Explicitly. I know there were some conversations about does it go after, they go after Hezbollah? Is that part of the deal? Is that going to, yes, is the answer. 100% yes. Terrorism is explicitly addressed in this. So far, so good. Any questions, Jim? Anything stand out?
12: Sounds fantastic.
9: It sounds good to me.
12: Sounds like we're getting everything we want.
9: It sounds exactly like that. Pakistan and Qatar have been heavily involved in mediating this. They say Iran is ready to go, that things are getting very close. Now, just to offer some additional evidence for this, the Iranian foreign minister, a guy by the name of Abbas Araghchi, today posted the following. They're referring to it as the Islamabad Memorandum of Understanding, Islamabad being Pakistan. That's how Iran, that may be actually the final title of the MOU, as a credit to Pakistan's role as a mediator here. I've seen reporting that this may be signed in Geneva, Switzerland. We have military planes that have already taken off from the United States in preparation for a potential meeting as a part of a security setup, presumably involving the vice president of the United States. The Islamabad Memorandum of Understanding is what Iran's referring to it right now. They say it's never been closer, he says. This is the Iranian foreign minister. It's never been closer. Pending its finalization, the media should refrain from entering speculation about its content. In line with our responsible and transparent approach, all details will be shared with the public in due course. Now, I will tell you that the administration wants Americans to be on guard for the way Iran represents the deal in public. A lot of this process in public has not actually reflected what's going on behind the scenes or between the countries. And also, Iran has a burden on them as a regime. They've got to try and convince regime loyalists that it's a great deal for them. So they're really going to try and wield a lot of propaganda in this process. And sometimes if American news consumers see some of this and they think, wait a second, Iran seems like they're getting away with murder here. Either it's an outright lie or it's clever spin designed to try and placate forces within Iran. That's a part of this as well.
12: Were the Abraham Accords mentioned at all?
9: They were not. That's a great question. Not in this call, but they were in a prior call with a senior administration official. This the president has talked about this publicly. They want to try and get as many of these Gulf countries on board as possible with the Abraham Accords, because that would bring regional stability as well. If they have these bilateral relationships with Israel and they work on security in the region together, that can really bring the temperature down. That is the big picture goal here. The Gulf countries being very involved in calming Iran the hell down was definitely a part of this call. I've got a lot more details ahead, and we'll keep talking through them, but very encouraged today, and we could have a great conversation come Monday. I'm looking forward to it. More ahead on The Vince Show.
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9: All right, inside information for you. Straight from senior administration official with these are very authentic details of the way that this deal with Iran is shaping up, right? Now, one thing I was very struck by, Jim, is the extent to which the administration believes it was the blockade and the successful passage of these oil tankers over the past few weeks that were basically secret until the president of the United States disclosed it to the world this week. The successful movement of all of that oil has been one of the biggest things that the administration believes forced Iran to the table. Now, I believe, and I think the administration does believe, that the 48 hours of bombings we saw this week, the United States striking Iran for 48 hours, that clearly had an effect. It clearly pushed Iran closer to the table. But the administration really believes that it was the free passage of these ships that we were moving. We shut their lights off. We cut off any sort of radar detection for them. We're moving all of this oil through the region. And Iran became convinced that any effort to try and shut down the strait that they were undertaking was merely suicidal, that it wasn't having the effect that they wanted. And now they're realizing, oh, crap, we better just come up with a deal because we're just hurting ourselves economically. We're not shutting down shipping traffic.
12: Remember when we heard that live and we were both kind of shocked? I remember looking at you at the same time and both our eyebrows kind of raised that he was breaking this news. Well, it seems to me like that was part of this plan, was to let them know. It was not necessarily that he was talking to us, but that he was talking to them. And
9: yes, he was.
12: Know what was going on?
9: He definitely was. He was negotiating through the media. He was releasing a statement of, "We have your number. Whatever you're trying to do is not working. This is suicidal. It's only bad for you. So knock it off." And the message apparently has been received. So that it wasn't until today that I really got a chance to appreciate the extent to which the administration believes that has had a big impact. So that. And I love the media, our media, our stupid media. There's like people in the news are like, what is Trump talking about? Like, why is that a big deal? He's always, and like the New York Times even had a piece like, this is kind of old news. We knew some ships were moving. The point wasn't for you. It wasn't to impress you with new information. It was to rattle Iran to the table. And that is working. That's working. More in a moment. We've got a lot more to get to. Sort of some inside information on the newly shaping Iran deal. Also, I've got an update for you on those biolabs in Ukraine coming up. There's breaking news today on that subject. Remember when Biden said they didn't exist? Another thing he was lying about.
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27: With SRN News, I'm Ron Taylor. Shares of SpaceX soared 19% in their Wall Street debut, making the rocket maker's founder and CEO Elon Musk the first ever trillionaire. The shares opened at $150 and finished Friday slightly below $161. That price gave the company a market value of around $2.1 trillion. Pakistan's prime minister says the United States and Iran have agreed to wording of an agreement aimed at ending their war in the Middle East. The prime minister said in a social media post today that mediators are working with both sides to finalize a deal. The Kennedy Center is running out of options to keep President Trump's name on the facade of the iconic performance arts venue. A judge had rejected a request to pause a court-ordered deadline of today to remove references to Trump from the building and other aspects of the Kennedy Center's operations. And a federal judge has ruled the White House is allowed to stage a UFC show this weekend on the White House lawn. This is SRN News.
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9: There's a newfound haste among the Iranians to get to a deal with the United States. Meanwhile, also, you should know that according to our sources here on The Vince Show, we talked to a senior administration official telling us that that the Qataris, too, have a new sense of haste to get a deal. The Qataris have been playing as a mediation role here as an intermediary, and they feel a new sense of haste as well, because the more the president was signaling, like, hey, I'm going to turn this into a new phase of war. We're going to start going. We're going to invade Karg Island. We're going to seize all of this. We're going to strike all these targets. We're going to blow up the bridges. We're going to blow up the power plants. All these Gulf countries are like, whoa, whoa, whoa. Let's see if we can slow this down. We don't want a big war blowing up here beyond what it's already done. So a lot of urgency in the region to get to a deal. That's how this all went down. Which is a big deal. Now, one of the things I was interested in, Jim, is the extent to which we've got these divisions still within Iran. I've talked quite a bit with you about how the IRGC seems to be upending at every turn chances of a deal by acting like the militant terrorist lunatics that they are. That, like, it's like, man, they must really not want President Trump to get a deal. And I found out something super interesting about the attack on the Apache helicopter this past week. Remember, we've talked at some length about how the drone, an Iranian drone, was flown directly. They flew a drone directly through the cockpit window of the Apache helicopter. It's lodged between the pilots. The pilots have to bail out of this thing, and then they're eventually rescued at sea by our own ocean drone, which sounds like an amazing rescue. I'd love to see the movie of this someday, just the way all that went down. But here's the new information that I learned today. Apparently, the Iranians did not mean to hit the helicopter. The Trump administration says, the senior administration official says, that they were trying to have some sort of muscular presence in the Strait of Hormuz, and they flew too close to our helicopter, apparently. It's so close, they flew into it. They flew into it, and what happened after that was that the Iranians were very frantically trying to back channel to the Trump administration that it was an accident. They didn't want President Trump to blow up the whole country over this. They were getting really frantic after this went down. Now, of course, what happened? The rest is history. President Trump sees that and goes, that can't go unanswered. So we blew up everything. We blew up all sorts of communications facilities, all sorts of stuff on the Iranian coastline. And we did that for 48 hours straight, you know, to send a clear message. We're not going to play around. You know, you're lucky our guys didn't get injured or killed. But that apparently is the way this went down. The Iranians were just, they were getting too cocky. They were getting too crazy. They flew into us. Well, that's how you get blown up, which is, of course, what happened. They got blown up. So that was a very interesting thing. Also found out today that the administration is negotiating with all of these elements. The Trump administration is speaking to the political leadership within Iran. They're speaking to the IRGC leadership in Iran as well, communicating with civilians, military leadership. And what they've discovered, as I mentioned to you earlier, is that the public posture, everything they're saying publicly, all the sort of lunatic sort of like, this will not stand, Iran is the strongest country in world history and all this other garbage. It's very different than what they've been doing privately. And in fact, these last few weeks have been marked by a measurable decline in their public statements. They've chilled out. Chilled out was the expression that I heard in a lot of their public statements. But it's not really about what they say. That's the most important thing. Fundamentally, of course, it's about what they do. Now, don't get this confused. I'll repeat this over and over because sometimes we have new people who join us who haven't heard me say this before. So I'll say it again. The administration doesn't trust them. There's no trust in this relationship. There's not a moment where they're like, oh, yeah, we really trust. They don't trust them. They don't trust them. Maybe sometime in the distant future, there will be a relationship where we can create some sort of trust. But that's not where this is. There is no trust. This is all about you act, we'll deliver sanctions relief only under those circumstances. And what is item number one? Is there a specific thing that we want first? The answer is the material, the nuclear material. That's the answer. The first thing that needs to be done is you actually have to deliver on the nuclear material. It needs to be diminished, destroyed, and handed over. That is step one. But what else is there? Well, there's a lot. There's the long-term commitment not to develop a nuclear program, real verifiable ways to measure that they don't, getting rid of the terror threat of all of these idiotic proxies, Hezbollah, and then everything else. Strait of Hormuz, of course. If the deal gets inked, the memorandum of understanding gets inked, the blockade ends immediately. The U.S. blockade will end like that, immediately. The second a memorandum of understanding is signed. Shipping traffic is expected to ramp up immediately. In fact, over the course of a couple of weeks, it will be weeks, not months, that you will see shipping traffic restored to full flow through the Strait of Hormuz, unmolested, not touched at all. Now, the Iranians have committed in their conversations here. Again, we don't trust them. It just has to be proven. If they violate it, the blockade's back up. The blockade comes back if they violate this stuff. If they're throwing drones and mines and all that garbage, blockade is on. So there are consequences for their actions here. So there's that. Let me see if there's anything else that was big that I can share with you. Israel is in the conversation. The Trump administration has been updating Israel on everything and had a really clear conversation. The big conversation yesterday with Benjamin Netanyahu about all of this and about what a great deal it is for the region. The Israelis understand where things are and what the obligations Iran has in this conversation. As a part of this deal, there would be a ceasefire involving Lebanon, specifically Hezbollah. There'd be a ceasefire. The Trump administration, very open about the fact that Israel has the right to defend itself. If Hezbollah is firing rockets at Israel, Israel has the right to return fire. You can't do that and go unanswered. That's clearly a part of this, but what they're trying to do is establish a two-way ceasefire here. So there is no reason for Hezbollah or Israel to be firing in either
11: direction. That's something they're working on as well. The Intel picture, what do we know about Iran? Well, you heard from Pete Hegseth earlier this week. He was at CENTCOM down in Tampa, Central Command, which handles this region of the world. And he said that during this ceasefire period, our intel picture of Iran has grown tremendously, that the United States now has a very clear picture of what's happening within the country. And that certainly seemed like the case today. The senior administration official telling us that we know precisely where all of the nuclear material is, all of the enriched material. We believe it's in three specific locations. The United States believes it's in three specific locations. And I got to say, Jim, the message was conveyed not with, like, we're guessing. It wasn't like, we're pretty sure. It was 100% certainty. It was shocking levels of intelligence confidence. In fact, a question came up about whether or not there was a fourth facility buried deep underground that the Iranians had developed and that they were keeping a bunch of enriched uranium there. Is that the case? And what are we going to do about that? And the answer we got back was, there's no material there. There's no. And if we see any effort to put it there, we're going to stop it. So just to be clear, we know where everything is. So don't play games with us. We've got your number. That's the message throughout all of this. I mentioned before that the differences between this arrangement, this memorandum of understanding, and again, it's an MOU. This is the beginning of a larger process to get to a final deal. That, in other words, if they sign an MOU, if J.D. Vance flies to Europe and they sign a memorandum of understanding, it's merely to agree on what the destination is. You're going to give up your nuclear material. You're going to open up the Strait of Hormuz. You're not going to mess with things. We'll give you some sanctions relief. But I want everyone to understand something. There is no explicit mention of which sanctions we will lift in the MOU. There's nothing like that. The MOU will not contain that level of detail. It is a general sentiment that you will get some benefit, and or we'll take our knee off your head, basically, when you finally start delivering. That's the way this is happening. And that means that what's going to happen after that is a period in which they come up with a real ironclad deal that's got the details within it. That's what you've heard it before, 30 days, 60 days. I don't know that they're not giving an explicit timeline on the subject. I think the president kind of indicated earlier this week. I'm not giving you timelines because you can say, oh, he didn't meet the timeline. He's like, I just want to get an MOU signed and then we're going to work on the big detailed deal. But the MOU is all about committing to this is the destination. How we get there, we can negotiate all the details, but this is the destination. That's what's in this thing. There was a question in the call about whether or not there are numbers, meaning dollar figures, in the memorandum of understanding. Kind of interesting. And the Trump administration says that the going number right now in terms of the amount of damage that's been done to Iran as a result of the war, of the conflict, as some people are calling it for legal reasons, is about $1 trillion in damage to the country. $1 trillion, that's a lot of damage to the country. They earned it. $1 trillion in damage to the country. What we're hearing today is that the Gulf countries, not the United States of America, the neighboring countries in the region, if this deal can be worked out, they are considering investing $200 billion, in order to rebuild Iran's infrastructure. No American money would be involved with this. And none of that money would flow, again, unless Iran performs. Does that make sense? So in addition to the sanctions relief, the Gulf countries have an interest in stabilizing the region. They are considering sending $200 billion to Iran to rebuild infrastructure. But that money will not flow unless the United States is convinced that we are getting deliverables. Okay. All right, that's new information. That's brand new information. I just learned that today as a senior administration official lays that out for us. Let's see if there's anything else here. Anything come to mind for you, Jim? They've got to get the missiles and stockpile garbage. It's all got to stop. You know, the missiles, they've already diminished the production capacity immensely. I've told you this before. They're down to between 0 and 5 ballistic missiles even being produced a month. They used to be at 100 a month, over 100 a month. Not anymore. That's basically nothing because we've destroyed everything. Now, and if they use any missile or weapon or anything for acts of terrorism, they don't get any of these benefits. And in fact, the pain ratchets right back up again. So they have a lot of incentive to actually obey here. Anything else, Jim?
12: The money to pay for the damage to rebuild things that have been destroyed, is that coming out of their funds?
11: That would be, that's whatever Iran wants to put into their own rebuild. And then, as I mentioned, the Gulf countries, the $200 billion that they'd like to send to Iran to rebuild infrastructure. But again, only conditioned on them delivering nuclear material to us and everything else that the United States is asking for here, demanding here. In order for this to happen, that's the setup here. There have been discussions about ending all of the nuclear facilities in Iran, getting rid of everything. Those three nuclear stores that they have, that's where they know about all that material. We're gonna destroy and get all of the enriched material. And let's see. And yeah, I mean that's it. I don't know how much more I can tell you. It's just like I think it's fascinating. I want to compliment the Trump administration, by the way, for being so forthcoming here. I know this is a high-stakes negotiation, but also built into all of this is not only their diplomatic efforts, but the necessity to reach the American people and let everybody know everything that they can about what's going on. And I appreciate the White House because they thought to themselves, well, where better to go than the Vince Show? And I thought, yeah, I'll do that. I do that. As soon as we ended the podcast this morning, jumped on that call, gathered some intel. There you go. I got a lot more ahead on the Vince Show.
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9: You know, it has been, in other news, it's been a massive week in these congressional hearings as you get the Southern Poverty Law Center and Act Blue hauled before Congress, either sweating like crazy, unable to answer any questions at all, given the obvious criminality going on at the Southern Poverty Law Center. Or in the case of Act Blue, we heard the Act Blue boss, whatever the hell her name is, she just kept pleading the fifth, even when she was straight up asked her name this week. Barry Loudermilk, the congressman, asked her, hey, just want to get clarity on your name. What's your name again? And she said, under advice of counsel, I plead the Fifth Amendment to the Constitution. And she just refused to answer the question. In fact, it sounded a lot like this, didn't it, Jim?
3: What is your name?
4: On the advice of counsel, I respectfully decline to answer the question. Pursuant to my Fifth Amendment rights under the Constitution.
3: What is your request?
4: On the advice of counsel, I respectfully decline to answer the question. Pursuant to my Fifth Amendment rights under the Constitution.
3: What is your favorite color?
4: On the advice of counsel, I respectfully decline to answer the question. Pursuant to my Fifth Amendment rights under the Constitution.
9: That you just heard authentic congressional back and forth. The man who was asking those questions, of course, is Congressman Jim Jordan. He sounds different, doesn't he? He sounds like a Monty Python character or something. Congressman Jim Jordan is going to be joining us here in just a moment on the program. We'll have him in. We'll talk to him about what this experience has been like, you know, talking to these lefties.
11: And to what extent does he think we are truly over the target here? The Southern Poverty Law Center has been slapped with a massive, massive grand jury indictment, prosecution coming through, and they've got that to deal with. Meanwhile, Act Blue, we've known for a while that they've had very vulnerable systems. This is a massive money-making operation for the left, money-generating operation. They don't make money on the left. They just steal it. They've been taking money from foreign countries through their very vulnerable donation system, and that kind of seems like by design. Their entire legal team over at Act Blue quit once it became clear that their leadership was misleading people, including apparently lying to Congress. There are a few people who know more about this than Congressman Jim Jordan. He'll be joining us in just a moment with an update on all of these investigations, what he's hearing in the efforts to bring some justice to these corrupt left-wing operations. We'll

0: rising from the heart of the swamp, a beacon of truth is casting its light. From sea to shining sea, The Vince Show. Here's Vince Colonnaise.
1: All right, the number 844-484-3872, 844-4 the USA. That's the way to join us today. From coast to coast, from sea to shining sea. The head of Act Blue was just testifying before Congress this week. She didn't really have much to offer other than trying to dodge legal accountability.
2: Your board chairman said Act Blue accepted up to 38 million contributions in 2024 that had the signs of foreign origin. How much fraud is too much fraud?
3: On the advice of counsel, I respectfully decline to answer the question pursuant to my Fifth Amendment rights under the Constitution.
1: And on it went. She even did that when she was asked what her name is. For more on all of this, let's bring in the Ohio Congressman. Jim Jordan is on the phone now. Congressman, good to have you back on the show.
4: Good to be with you, Vince. Thanks for all you're doing.
1: Thank you. So, Act Blue, give us the latest on this. Thanks to your efforts, we know a lot about the fact that they've been taking in a tremendous amount of money in what appears to be a very corrupt way.
4: Yeah. They're the machine, the juggernaut behind the left, and for the left, I should say. I think it was almost $4 billion they took in the 2024 cycle. So, understand, if you were in Ms. Wallace Jones' position, if I were never, we'd probably take the fifth, too, because you had their board chairman say that they had probably accepted $38 million with foreign origins. We think it's significantly more than that. You had the five people, their fraud prevention team, who were either fired, forced to resign, or resigned. We deposed all five of those individuals in a behind closed doors deposition. They all took the fifth, like 146 times. And then, of course, the most compelling evidence is the outside counsel for Act Blue sent a letter to Ms. Wallace Jones, who testified yesterday, and said, "We think your response to Congress, when you responded to their inquiry in writing, we think your response was not entirely accurate. We think that your staff, people can make the case that your staff knowingly and willfully misled Congress." So when you knowingly, you know those terms are intent, show intent, and it's a crime to lie to Congress. So I think with all that, it was probably smart of her to take the fifth, but we're going to continue to dig in because we may need to look at, and Chairman Stiles is looking at, you know, what needs to happen on campaign finance law. Do we need to make some changes to make sure that, you know, people aren't taking foreign contributions?
1: Yes. Are there also concerns with Act Blue about smurfing as well? Smurfing is a tactic where money is basically laundered into political operations where people have their identities stolen. You have small amounts of money that are constantly being fed to a big operation.
4: Yeah. Yeah, someone will give $10 and then, but what they didn't do is give $10 5,000 times from that same account, same address, and someone is using that name and assuming that identity and contributing, again, potentially foreign, potentially someone has exceeded contribution, whatever. But that looks certainly fraudulent. And we have emails in our investigation, we have emails that show they lowered their standards in the 2024 election cycle, and they said in there, "Well, we don't want to jeopardize contributions." It was all about bringing in the money. By the way, the lawyer, the outside counsel, who wrote the letter to Ms. Wallace Jones and said, we think you may want to, you know, alter your response to Congress. You may want to correct the record. That lawyer wasn't some Republican lawyer. That was from the big law firm in town, Covington Burling, and it was Dana Remus, former White House counsel for Joe Biden. So you got a Democrat lawyer, Democrat political figure, who was telling him, "You may have misled Congress. You better correct the record." And instead what Act Blue said was, "No, we're not going to do it." And, of course, when we bring her in to testify, she took the fifth.
1: And Act Blue's entire legal team quit, didn't they?
4: They sure did. One was fired, got a sweetheart severance package, but told not to comment to Congress. He came in, took the fifth. The next two, one was forced to resign. We're still looking to get his resignation letter because we think there could be some good information in there. We think he was actually trying to say, "Hey, we have real concerns," and they forced him to resign. So that's part of our investigation. That's a problem, Frank, because we've subpoenaed that and they haven't given that information to us yet.
1: So, yeah, so here's what I want to know, and of course what the audience is wondering, is will there be, in your estimation, criminal accountability for this? Obviously, I know, you and I have talked about this many times, your job is to conduct a congressional investigation, you can make a criminal referral. We've seen the Southern Poverty Law Center indicted, I'll get to them in a moment, but Act Blue, do you anticipate criminal charges for them?
4: I know the Justice Department, separate and distinct investigation, we're not going anywhere, ours is a different investigation, but the Justice Department is looking into Act Blue as well. And I think appropriately so. I think there's a real concern here. When you have, I mean, it's the tale as old as time. You know, a lot of smoke, looks like there's illegal activity going on. The first response is to deny it, which is exactly what Ms. Wallace Jones did in that letter she sent to Congress that her counsel, outside counsel, said you misled Congress on. And then once there's the questions persist and the investigation continues, then you take the fifth. Then you say, well, maybe we better not talk. And that's what we're seeing here. So, yeah, the Justice Department is looking into this, and I think that's appropriate.
1: Yeah, well, that also came up in a different context. Let's move now to the Southern Poverty Law Center. There is an indictment against them, and their boss, Brian Fair, the interim president, because the last guy was fired because of all the racial prejudice and sexual harassment going on inside of the organization. Brian Fair testifies this week, and there's a whole bunch of questions he refuses to answer because he says they're being handled in the courtroom. But Jim Jordan, The allegations about the SPLC are staggering. They were paying for cross burnings using donor money?
4: Yeah. They were fomenting the heat, paying people to foment the heat, all while telling their donors we're fighting it. It's the old Rahm Emanuel line taken to an extreme. Rahm Emanuel said, never let a crisis go to waste. Southern Poverty Law Center said, oh, we're going to go one better. We're going to create the crisis. We're going to help exaggerate the crisis. We're going to help manufacture the crisis. And frankly, and this is the sad part, it worked for them and from a financial standpoint. After they helped promote that crazy Charlottesville rally in 2017, they went from $51 million to $133 million in 1 year's time. Like, they're going, Shazam, we're making money. So they took a bunch of that proceeds they were bringing in, and $4 million of it was then was sent out to pay people in all these crazy racist groups. Yes. And the worst part of it is, while they were doing this, the Biden administration helped make them the, quote, standard for evaluating who's a hate group, who's not. And, of course, if you're the Family Research Council, you're a hate group because you're standing up for, you know, traditional values. But if you're Jane's Revenge, who's bombing and vandalizing crisis pregnancy centers and churches in the aftermath of the Dobbs decision, well, you're not a hate group. You're fine, according to the Southern Poverty Law Center. They were meeting with the Deputy Attorney General every single quarter, SPLC was. That's the biggest takeaway from this, is they became the standard all while running a scam.
1: You know, I'm beginning to think that maybe you should just conduct an investigation into which left-wing organizations are not breaking the law. It'd be a shorter investigation. The National School Board Administration was attacking parents, you know, in concert with the Biden administration. You know, you've got like Planned Parenthood's paying for gender swapping these days. It's like they're all out of control. So these guys, this is the epicenter of the left. What you and I are talking about right now, these are some of the most powerful organizations on the left, and they stand very credibly accused of immense crimes.
4: Yeah, like you always do, you've cut right to the chase. That is the central point, because we saw with the school board's memorandum, the National School Boards Association sends a letter to President Biden saying, we think parents are terrorists because they're showing up at school board meetings. Moms and dads are domestic terrorists. 5 days later, the Justice Department issues a memo. We're going to set up a snitch line. We're going to set up an investigation. Everyone look into this issue. Parents showing up at school boards harassing. Like, 5 days. When have you ever seen government move that fast?
1: Yes.
4: But so the same thing going on here. Southern Poverty Law Center working with the Biden Justice Department to go after their political opposition. That is the template. That is the formula they use. And it's you see it time and time again.
1: Yeah, Act Blue is using Joe Biden's lawyer as it's trying to mount the defense here for being totally corrupt. It's all so completely corrupt. So I guess in summary here, Jim Jordan, it sounds like you've got a lot of criminal referrals headed over to the Justice Department.
4: Yeah, and the good news is the Justice Department's on this. So, but we're going to continue to do our work. In fact, one of those specifically with this with Act Blue, one of those lawyers who was forced to resign, we want to see his resignation letter. And we subpoenaed that, and they won't give it to us. Like, that's a problem. So we're going to pursue that, see where that goes, and some other things. But everything's on the table as we move through these investigations.
1: Well, their screeching tells me you're over the target, so thanks for doing it. Congressman Jim Jordan, as always, appreciate your time, sir.
4: You bet. Thank you.
1: There he is. All right. So much more ahead on a busy Vince show.
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1: You know, you heard Jim Jordan talking a moment ago about the National School Board Association and the efforts to, hurt parents across the country. It was just disgusting at the time, still disgusting in retrospect. And we're now getting some new documents that give us more detail on what exactly was going on. The Biden DOJ was given repeated warnings about this school board memo. This was not some innocent mistake or something. No, the DOJ was a part of an operation to terrorize the nation's parents. And everybody knew it. And you had people in the Justice Department who were screaming about it at the time. Several top law enforcement officials, the New York Post reports, expressed misgivings about the Biden administration Justice Department's notorious October 4th, 2021 memo targeting parents protesting at school board meetings. This, according to new documents. Then FBI Deputy Assistant Director Jay Greenberg raised concerns with the DOJ that the department was not on the same page as investigators in the Bureau regarding the memo. Quote, "We have some concern with the attached. We'd like additional time to engage with you before this messaging is released," said Greenberg to then DOJ officials Iris Lahn and Kevin Driscoll, October 4th of 2021. Quote, "I would ask for any assistance you can provide in helping us get time to find common ground we can all support." Now, it's not fully clear what specific qualms Greenberg had. Emails from the time indicate that they may have had a call. The conservative legal group, America First Legal, got a hold of the documents after a big freedom of information battle with the DOJ. The memo came against the backdrop of parent protests at school board meetings raising frustrations about COVID-19 pandemic policies, classroom instruction of critical race theory, and more. Yeah, you know, how far back have students been set in America by the destructive ideology of the left and those destructive COVID lockdowns? There weren't kids being killed by COVID. That's a myth. That's a lie. That just wasn't happening. Kids were safe, and they should have been in school, and they weren't. The left shut it all down, and they kept them out for a very long period of time. The setbacks were immense. Just ask any parent with a young child, now older. Can you believe it? 2020, 2021, years ago now. It's 2026 now. And a lot of the reading, the literacy scores that have been released in the past year, especially during the Biden era, kids can't read. Huge percentages, huge crisis level. Kids can't read. Or if they can, they don't understand what they're reading. You can thank the left, you can thank the government, you can thank the lockdowns for that. You can thank the National School Board Association for trying to cover it up, for accusing parents of being terrorists, for having concerns about that very thing. You can thank the Biden administration. Of course, I'm not going to thank any of these idiots, but the Biden administration was responsible for this. They plotted to hurt you. You're a terrorist for speaking up. Merrick Garland did that. Merrick Garland, who should spend the rest of his life utterly ashamed of his time as Attorney General of the United States. What an embarrassment to weaponize the government against the people of the country who raised earnest, constitutionally protected concerns. Merrick Garland, you know, and who everybody was telling us, remember? Oh, this guy's like normal, like he's bipartisan, everybody loves him, all the establishment people love him. You know what? Maybe we don't trust the establishment anymore. Maybe the establishment is just garbage. Maybe that's the answer here. Like a lot of these figures, have you noticed, Jim? Like you get these establishment Republicans, the kind of people are like, I'm okay with Merrick Garland. I bet you, I should probably go back. I should go look at who approved him, who confirmed him. I'm okay with Merrick Garland. He'll be fine. And then he destroys the country. A lot of these same people are giving Trump crap for every nominee he puts forward in the United States. That Bill Pulte, he better stay away from the Director of National Intelligence. Constant nonsense. E.J. Antoni to run the Bureau of Labor Statistics. He should have had that job. Senate Republicans, Lisa Murkowski, Susan Collins, they get in his way. But they're okay with Merrick Garland. They'll screw you over instantly. They don't care. Okay, whatever. He's a tyrannical nut job. That's fine. We'll put him in the job. That's who we're dealing with. And in fact, that's who we're trying to clean out. That's who President Trump is cleaning out right now. It's great. I love that we're cleaning these people out. Mitch McConnell's leaving. Thumbelina's leaving. Bitter Bill Cassidy's leaving. John Cornyn. You see what John Cornyn is up to? Oh, just you wait. I've got some John Cornyn news. John Cornyn, boy, did President Trump call this one correctly. Every little burp out of John Cornyn's stupid face right now is ratifying the judgment that Texas voters have demonstrated to fire him from office. He's whining right now. He's whining that President Trump gave him the boot. He claims he wants Republicans to win big in the Senate this year. He claims that, but guess who he's not helping in Texas? Ken Paxton. He plans on spending no time supporting Ken Paxton's candidacy. Wait a second. I thought you said this was going to be a tough race. Jim, correct me if I'm wrong. Didn't all of Washington say that this was going to be a very expensive race now because Ken Paxton has a slim chance of winning it? If you were John Cornyn and your big goal is to make sure that Republicans keep the Senate, despite the fact that you just got thrown out by the voters in Texas, wouldn't you be fighting to get Ken Paxton elected, put aside your differences, help grow the margins? Now, he's not doing that. He's not doing that. Because in the end, it was never about us. It was always about him. More ahead on The Vince Show.
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14: With SRN News, I'm Ron Taylor. Pakistan's prime minister says the United States and Iran have agreed to wording of an agreement aimed at ending their war in the Middle East. The prime minister said in a social media post Friday that mediators are working with both sides to finalize a deal. Shares of SpaceX soared 19% in their Wall Street debut Friday, making the rocket maker's founder and CEO Elon Musk the first ever trillionaire. The shares opened at $150 and finished Friday slightly below $161. That price gave the company a market value of around $2.1 trillion. Forbes estimates that Musk, who's also a major shareholder in Tesla, is now worth $1.1 trillion. Musk says SpaceX is going public because it needs money to fund its ambitions of putting satellites and data centers in space and eventually establishing a colony of people on Mars. This is SRN News.
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1: Okay, we've got a lot more to get to. I'm going to smack John Cornyn around in a little bit here. I promise I'll get to that because he needs to be taken to the woodshed again. So it falls to me to do it. We'll do that coming up. But first, I want to share with you some brand new information today from the outgoing director of national intelligence, Tulsi Gabbard, about biolabs that the United States government, let me change that, that you are paying for. Without your knowledge, you have been paying for biolabs all around the planet. 30 different countries, 120 of them. So before Tulsi Gabbard is officially off the job of director of national intelligence, she's decided, I'll tell you what, I'm going to declassify a bunch of really important information. Here we go. She, under the president's direction, has declassified some fascinating and troubling information about biolabs that we've been paying for. Listen to this.
19: After months of searching through intelligence community holdings and files, today I'm releasing new evidence of longstanding U.S. government funding of more than 120 biolabs in over 30 countries. Now, these biolabs include labs in places like Ukraine, which could be at risk of compromise due to the ongoing Russia-Ukraine war. In fact, the intelligence community had previously warned that a U.S.-funded biolab in Ukraine likely housed dangerous pathogens and remained vulnerable to longstanding threats of Russian attack, seizure, or damage. Now, until now, evidence regarding the full existence and funding of these laboratories had been knowingly withheld from you, the American people. Many of these U.S. government-funded biolabs are currently or have previously engaged in research using hazardous and highly contagious pathogens, and in some cases included dangerous gain-of-function research.
1: Gain-of-function meaning making a virus more transmissible and more deadly to human beings. That is a really, really consequential euphemism to describe making these viruses very deadly.
19: With very little visibility or oversight. Now, President Trump clearly understands the serious threat dangerous gain-of-function research poses to the American people. And this is why he took decisive action over a year ago. On May 25th, 2025, he signed an executive order to end federal funding of gain-of-function research around the world. Here at ODNI, I issued new guidance to the intelligence community directing increased collection on these laboratories and facilities overseas. And we're already seeing the results of this increased collection. We're learning new details, for example, on clinical trials that are underway at these facilities and that are raising significant ethical, financial, and security concerns regarding the supposed public health initiatives and U.S. national security. Now, despite the obvious potential for catastrophic global impact that research on dangerous pathogens in biolabs can have, politicians and so-called health professionals like Dr. Fauci, as well as entities within the Biden administration's national security team, lied repeatedly to the American people about the existence of U.S.-funded and supported biolabs. Not only did they lie, they threatened those who attempted to expose the truth.
1: This is pretty big. I mean, so not only is she declassifying information, she's straight up accusing the prior administration of yet another globally consequential lie. You lied about the money that was flowing there. You lied about how dangerous this was. You lied about how reckless this was. And that was the pattern. Anthony Fauci, it feels weird to even call him doctor. I feel like he doesn't deserve a single honor of any kind. Anthony Fauci kept lying to Congress about gain-of-function research. It doesn't fit the definition of gain-of-function research. This is something that's different. No, you changed the definitions. Intentionally, you manipulated language to try and conceal the fact that you were funding with our money, making viruses more transmissible and more deadly in places like Wuhan, China. And you'll hear Tulsi say it in a moment, but when Tulsi Gabbard brought this up years ago, like, hey, I think we're funding these labs. We got money flowing to labs in Ukraine. This is dangerous. This is a war zone. I don't think that makes a lot of sense. We got to be careful here. We got to get all that funding out of there. We got to stop supporting this chaos. Dangerous pathogens could break free. Remember what she was called? Hillary Clinton was one of the people leading the charge. They called her a Russian asset, that she was spreading propaganda. Oh, that's just Russian propaganda that the United States is spending money in Ukraine on biolabs. They defamed her. Just like President Trump, they defame people who tell the truth.
19: So this release today breaks new ground, as the information surrounding the existence, history, locations, and funding of these U.S.-funded biolabs has been intentionally covered up by very powerful people who falsely claimed that these biolabs didn't exist. Now, they accuse anyone who says otherwise to be foreign assets and traitors to America. Now, ODNI will continue working closely with partners across the U.S. government to identify exactly where these labs are and what pathogens they contain to end dangerous gain-of-function research that threatens the health and well-being of the American people and people around the world.
1: Yeah, it threatens the existence of humanity on the planet, you know, not to not to overstate things or anything. It seems like a really big deal. Very powerful people. Very powerful people who never in a million years imagined that Tulsi Gabbard would actually become the director of national intelligence. Just imagine Anthony Fauci's freak out when that news came out. What other terrible news are we going to get today? Well, Dr. Fauci, I'm sorry. Tulsi Gabbard is going to become the director of national intelligence. Oh, no. Yeah. No, it came true. It definitely came true. And I'm so grateful that it did. You know, I looked back at this because I saw this breaking news just before we got going today. And I looked back and I was like, man, who slandered Tulsi Gabbard? You ready for a couple of these, Jim? You ready? Mitt Romney. Mitt Romney slandered Tulsi Gabbard. Typical. The Black Lives Matter protester known as Mitt Romney slandered her. He said Tulsi Gabbard is parroting false Russian propaganda. Her treasonous lies may well cost lives. That was March of 2022. Mitt Romney called her a traitor. Now, correct me if I'm wrong. Jim, did Mitt Romney serve in the military at any point?
20: No.
1: No. And Tulsi Gabbard served in the military in a war zone, correct?
21: Yes!
1: Okay, got it. And Mitt Romney accused her of being a traitor for telling the truth about U.S. funding of biolabs in Ukraine. Okay, she's a traitor for that. What? How is she a traitor? What are you talking about?
20: Shut up.
1: And then we got Adam Kinzinger. Remember that guy? Thank goodness we don't have to hear from him that much. He wrote at the time, March of 2022, he said of Tulsi Gabbard, quote, actual Russian propaganda, traitorous. Russia also said the Luger Center in Georgia was making zombies, he wrote, whatever that meant at the time. I don't even remember that story. Tulsi should go to Russia, said Adam Kinzinger. So he's calling her a traitor. This is the language of these liars. How destructive. And you know what she said at the time? Just to show you how long she's been on this. Here she was standing in what looks like Hawaii, her home state of Hawaii. Beautiful shot. As she's talking about these U.S.-funded biolabs in Ukraine, and then if pathogens get out, it could cause real trouble. Listen to this.
22: Here are the undeniable facts. There are 25 to 30 U.S.-funded biolabs in Ukraine. According to the U.S. government, these biolabs are conducting research on dangerous pathogens. Ukraine is in an active war zone with widespread bombing, artillery, and shelling, and these facilities, even in the best of circumstances, could easily be compromised and release these deadly pathogens. Now, like COVID, these pathogens know no borders.
1: Now, I got to tell you, just to remind you, because some of this, you may be suddenly reminded of some of the details, but I'll remind you of another one. So, because what she was saying was incontrovertibly true, there wasn't actually a dispute about this. Victoria Nuland and all these like Biden officials, they had admitted it in congressional testimony that there were biolabs with dangerous pathogens in them in Ukraine. So it was really hard to walk away from that, but they tried anyway. They would lie about it. They accused her of saying something she didn't say. Pay attention to this build. This is a common tactic that the left wields, although they'll lie brazenly anyway. But this is the tactic. They hate you. They'll invent something and claim that you said it. Then they will attack the thing that they invented. You didn't actually say it. Now, notice she doesn't use the phrase at any point in this, bioweapons, that they're generating bioweapons in those labs. Now, they may very well be. Remember, in the Wuhan Institute of Virology, what was going on there? Well, the Chinese military had a very heavy-handed relationship there. Clearly, there's bioweapons development going on in that lab. And we've got this virus being souped up with American taxpayer funding by way of the EcoHealth Alliance that ended up being this awful COVID operation. So, you know, you want to play word games? Okay. But the left said, oh, she said there's bioweapons there. These aren't bioweapons labs. No, she didn't say that. She said these were dangerous pathogens and that in a war zone, it's a really bad idea to be funding the development of dangerous pathogens. Actually, I'll go one step further. In any zone, war zone or otherwise, it's a bad idea to be developing dangerous pathogens to humanity, especially at taxpayer expense. Like, what? They attacked her for saying she's something she never said.
22: If they are inadvertently or purposely breached or compromised, they will quickly spread all throughout Europe, the United States, and the rest of the world, causing untold suffering and death. So in order to protect the American people, the people of Europe, the people around the world, these labs need to be shut down immediately, and the pathogens that they hold need to be destroyed.
1: Now, this is the video. What I'm sharing with you right now, this audio, this is why Mitt Romney and Adam Kinzinger attacked her as being a traitor. They called her a traitor for releasing that video. Show me where the treason was in this. This is so, I also love the benefit of distance here. So you can look back on it. It was ludicrous at the time, and it's even more so now. You look at it, you're like, that's crazy. They accuse her of being a traitor for telling the truth. Yep. Yep. That's how they operate. Actually, it makes me ask more questions about what was Mitt Romney trying to protect? What scheme was he involved in that he thought that that was a good idea to attack her for telling the truth on that subject? What? Going to take a closer look at Mitt Romney's earnings. What money was he generating from all of this? Why is crying Adams Kinzinger involved? That guy's kind of mentally ill, so that might actually explain all of it. But the point is, like, it's ludicrous. And I love how wonderful it is. Remember that old picture of Mitt Romney meeting with President Trump? Under consideration at one point to be Secretary of State. Remember that? Oh, that was so long ago. It's such a funny picture, too, because where were they meeting, Jim? It was like Mar-a-Lago or Bedminster. I forget where they were meeting, but there was a little table, and Romney's kind of looking over his shoulder at the camera, like almost shocked that somebody was taking a picture of it. And it's just one of my favorite pictures of Mitt Romney. It's so funny. And luckily, he never became the Secretary of State. Imagine. Just imagine how much evidence would have been destroyed if that guy was in charge of anything important. I can't even believe he was a presidential nominee. What were we thinking, Jim? The guy who created Obamacare in Massachusetts running against the guy who created Obamacare. What were we thinking in 2012? Sorry, sometimes we all hit our heads collectively. That was definitely one of those moments. But they accused her of being a traitor for this. And here she is now. President Trump said, I'll tell you what, I'm making Tulsi Gabbard the director of national intelligence. And what is Tulsi's job? To get rid of the deep state. To shrink the lunatics within the federal government, just get rid of as many of them as she can. To expose the truth about all sorts of important things. They've been declassifying things like crazy. And to reveal especially concerns, the truth about the state of America's elections. Tulsi Gabbard's been all over that. And this, the truth about dangerous viruses and the hand that bad actors inside of our government have had in generating them. Here she is doing the job. I voted for this. And if Tulsi Gabbard has to walk away because she needs to attend to her husband's health, he's got aggressive cancer that she needs to be with him. This job is all-consuming, this director of national intelligence job, but so is cancer, and that's the most important thing. She's got to be with her husband. As she does that, my gratitude and my prayers are with her. More ahead on The Vince Show.
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0: turn it up so all the liberals around you finally hear some common sense. 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
1: Hey, did you see this SpaceX IPO is up and running? It happened today. It's trading as we speak at $173 a share right now. And it opened trading at under $150 bucks today. It's up quite a bit. And you know what this has resulted in? Well, first and foremost, the big screaming headline, Elon Musk is now officially a trillionaire in terms of his worth. Yeah, he's the world's first documented trillionaire. There's some of those crazy tyrants around the country. It's a little hard around the planet. It's a little hard to track their finances. But among the people we can track, Elon Musk becomes the world's first trillionaire today.
3: Take that back. I am a trillionaire. I have a Zimbabwean $10 trillion bill.
1: Fair. You know something? You're right about that. I should have been more specific. In U.S. dollars, he is the first recorded trillionaire. And as far as AOC is concerned, he didn't earn a dime of it. You know, it wasn't like he created one of the most epic car companies on the planet. It's not like he created one of the most epic rocket companies on the planet. Like the first time we can actually catch them with chopsticks when they come back to Earth. It's not like he created anything like that. But it's not just Elon Musk becoming pretty wealthy today. Well, he's already very wealthy, but even more wealthy. You see that 4,400 SpaceX employees today have become millionaires. Janitors at SpaceX are now millionaires. Janitors at SpaceX are now millionaires because when they started working for SpaceX, here's one guy working as a welder at SpaceX. He was making $28 an hour when he started, and they gave him $10,000 in stock when he went full time back in 2015. His name is Juan Hernandez. 2015, he bought more with every paycheck for the last 10 years. He'd buy a little bit of the stock, the company stock. But now with SpaceX trading at its value, his shares are worth over $1 million. So there he is, that nasty old Elon Musk just created 4,400 new millionaires at his company. It's so funny. It's just amazing. And so, of course, like people like AOC and Bernie Sanders, old wacky Bernie, they'll see all of this and be like, this is unacceptable. You can't have that. Why not? You don't like seeing people get ahead? You don't like seeing Juan Hernandez become a millionaire because he's been welding for a great space company for just over the last decade? I think it's a great story. Good for Elon. I remember when I started realizing years ago, this is before the right really, we derived a huge benefit because Elon Musk jumped on board with President Trump and fought to shrink the government. But I remember thinking, isn't this the kind of guy that we should be celebrating? I mean, he's making great American companies. He's hiring lots of Americans. They're building stuff in America. Isn't this the kind of thing that we want? It sure is. Congratulations to everybody involved. A lot of millionaires out there. More ahead on the Vince Show.
0: Vince Colonnais.
2: 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Hugh Hewitt sees a big win for Trump.
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6: Rising from the heart of the swamp, a beacon of truth is casting its light. 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
7: All right, 844-484-3872, 844-4-THE-USA. That's the way to join us today from coast to coast, from sea to shining sea. A lot of elections going on across the country. Right now, all the way leading up till November, in Georgia right now, there's a big runoff going on to establish who is going to become the Republican nominee to become the next governor of the state. In that race, you've got Lieutenant Governor Burt Jones running against healthcare billionaire Rick Jackson. Rick Jackson's past includes donating to Stacey Abrams, which is a weird thing for a Republican candidate to do. Joining us right now is Lieutenant Governor Burt Jones, who's got that big election coming Tuesday. Hello, sir. Good to have you on the program.
8: Yeah, good to be with you again. And, yeah, we're looking forward to today is the last day of early voting, and the election's on Tuesday. We had President Trump did a tele-rally for us last night. We had tens of thousands of people on that, and we can feel a surge from just that phone call last night that we had with him.
7: The president endorsed you in the fall. Why is it you think that he chose you over Rick Jackson here?
8: Well, because I'm only, number one, I'm only conservative in the race. Number two, because I've supported President Trump since 2016 when he first came on the scene, on the political scene. And this other guy supported everybody else except him. He supported Jeb Bush, Nikki Haley. He's given to Stacey Abrams, John Ossoff, Liz Cheney. I mean, the guy's not a conservative. He's a closet Democrat, I think.
7: It's so great. We don't need any more of that in Georgia at all. I'm looking at the polling numbers on this. You're maintaining a reasonable lead here in some of the averages. You had a recent survey, though, claiming that you're 2 points behind. How do you think things fare as you head into Tuesday?
8: Well, you got to remember, they said I was 4 points behind on election day, and then we ended up winning by six percentage points. So the polling has been all over the place here in Georgia. Some show us up, some show us tied, some show us down. And so it hadn't been very accurate on any of the races right now. But we've got plenty of boots on the ground around the state, and we're feeling the momentum. And in the exit polls, the people who have already voted, yeah, those numbers are coming back, and they're really good. So that's what we're gonna just run through the tape on Tuesday, and I feel like that we have all the momentum and we'll win.
7: Lieutenant Governor Burt Jones on the phone with us from Georgia, running to become the next governor of Georgia, runoff to election on Tuesday. Sir, one of the reasons people know your name across the country is election integrity. You've been very supportive of the president's efforts to restore election integrity across the country. How important is that to voters in Georgia?
8: Yeah, I mean, it is. It's very important. Obviously, we were kind of ground zero, it felt like, back in 2020, and we've made some changes to improve the voting system. But obviously, we didn't have a lot of confidence in our Secretary of State, and he'll be exiting office at the end of this year. And so,
7: yes.
8: I think y'all are always trying to improve your system, and I think we'll get it to where most people are satisfied, but we've done a lot of work on trying to make it, easier to vote and harder to cheat.
7: That's true. I always reflect on Georgia's election changes as an example of what the rest of the country should be doing. And that, I don't think it's perfect, but man, Georgia moved in a much better direction. It used to be that you had signature verification on mail-in ballots and people had their ballots thrown out, even if they were legitimate votes. Georgia went a long way to clean a lot of that up. It feels like it's very instructive for every other state.
8: Yeah, I mean, we did a lot of good things. Then there's still a few more things we need to get done. But all in all, we've had very few references of problems. In the last election cycle, the 24 election cycle, and these special elections that we've had this year. So, you always got to be trying to. Everybody, there's always going to be somebody trying to game the system. So you always got to be trying to make sure you keep it as tight as possible. And we've done a better job and still room for improvement.
7: Okay. If you prevail on Tuesday, you're going to square off against Keisha Lance Bottoms, the former disastrous mayor of Atlanta. Tell us about that contest. What kind of contrast are we looking at here?
8: Well, I mean, it'll be clear. I mean, be honest with you, obviously, everybody has seen when she was mayor a few years ago. Obviously, the crime wave went up in Atlanta. We literally had rioting in the streets, and we really literally had a lawlessness about the city that really was had financial woes and everything else. So she did a horrible job as the mayor of Atlanta, and I think many people remember that. And obviously, she worked for the Biden administration, which is never a plus when you're looking at how terrible a job that the Biden administration did running the country. So it's going to be a clear contrast of, we're going to be strong on public safety and economic development. She was one of the first mayors to start talking about defunding law enforcement and looking at crime differently, And so anyway, so we feel very good about the contrast and look forward to being the representation on the Republican side in the fall.
7: Amen. And then Lieutenant Governor Jones, again, this is the Trump-endorsed candidate here to become the Republican nominee for governor in Georgia. Sir, should you prevail, you make it all the way through, you become the next governor of Georgia, to what extent will you work with the Trump administration in terms of all sorts of categories of law enforcement? That could include, helping with immigration, illegal aliens, getting people out of the country who are here illegally. And also, will you provide the state's voter rolls to the Justice Department? I know that the Justice Department had to sue Georgia this past year for failure to produce those voter registration lists. Will you do that?
8: Right. Well, obviously, look, we are going to have a new Secretary of State, and I think you'll have one that will be a lot easier to work with. And so, at number one, we do plan on winning. And yes, number two, on the immigration standpoint, yeah, obviously we're going to assist with ICE, people who are here illegally. We'll assist with the federal, Department of Homeland Security and ICE. We'll work hand in hand with them in whatever they need us to do. Obviously, I've got a great rapport with the Trump administration, and want to continue to have that. I know most of his secretaries in his cabinet, and like I said, I have a great working relationship with them, and so we'll work hand in hand in them. As far as anything they ask from us, will be helpful. Requesting information on potential illegals or voter rolls or whatever it might be, but obviously having a new Secretary of State will be helpful too.
7: Yes, it will. Okay, then how can people find you? Where are you at online here, Lieutenant Governor Jones?
8: All our platforms are BurtJonesForGA.com, BurtJonesForGA. You can find us on Instagram, TikTok, and Facebook, wherever, or X, you know, pretty much all of them. And if you're interested in helping out or interested in being involved, just go to one of those sites, and we'd love to have you.
7: Yeah. Time is running short in the runoff, but if you win this thing, you got a big crew to get together for that general election. Lieutenant Governor Burt Jones, thank you very much for joining us today, sir.
8: Yes, thank you for having me on. Y'all have a good weekend.
7: We'll talk to you again soon. That's the Lieutenant Governor of Georgia. And that last question I asked him about the voter roll situation, I want to remind you that it's you've got a lot of states across the country who are playing ball with the Justice Department right now, and you have a lot of states who are not. And this is not a complicated question. Harmy Dillon is the head of the Civil Rights Division at the Justice Department, and she's been asking a very basic thing. Hey, produce your voter rolls so we can make sure that only citizens are registered to vote in your state. Would you please? And you've got states who haven't done it. Back in December of last year, the Justice Department filed federal lawsuits against four jurisdictions. Three of them are states: Georgia, Illinois, Wisconsin, and the District of Columbia. But you heard me say Georgia in that list. Georgia is one of the states for failure to produce their full voter registration lists upon request. Yeah, so, and Harmy Dillon said at the time when this lawsuit came out, he said, the law is clear. States need to give us this information so we can do our duty to protect American citizens from vote dilution, that is to not allow people to be disenfranchised. Today's filings show that regardless of which party is in charge of a particular state, the Department of Justice will firmly stand on the side of election integrity and transparency. See here, right here, Lieutenant Governor Doug Jones, Burt Jones, excuse me, Lieutenant Governor Burt Jones, in the event that he becomes governor, he says, I'm working with the Trump administration. We got to clean all this up. That's true. It definitely has to happen, including in a great state like Georgia, especially in a great state like Georgia. So much more ahead on The Vince Show.
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7: All right, Jim. We got the World Cup going on right now, and we got all these foreigners who are visiting the United States at the moment. And it turns out, I don't know if we got to break this to the entire Democratic Party or what, but it turns out they don't hate America. So we've got a lot of people who hate America here in the United States.
23: You need to play your
7: That's right. They don't hate America. In fact, they're loving it. It's like the most obvious thing in the world. You know, it's like, you want to get a perspective on our country? Go somewhere else. That'll give you perspective. Just travel anywhere else. You don't have to go that far. Just go south of our border a little bit. I remember when I was a kid in high school, we had a Christian youth, my Catholic youth group. We did a mission trip to the Dominican Republic. And I did this 2 years in a row. It's like you spend a week in the Dominican Republic. Abject poverty everywhere. Power outages all over the place. Everyone's stealing power from everything. So it's a weird You ever see one of these countries where all the power cords all run to one pole and it's just like clearly all hacked together? You're like, who put this together? It's just power's being stolen. There's brownouts all the time. You had to literally to get clean water, you had to march a mile away. You had to bring buckets with you, carry them back to the house. It's crazy. And so you go through that experience, especially as a young person, you go through that experience after living in the United States my whole life. And I go, wow, what a perspective. Holy cow. And one of the things I discovered was that lots of people in the Dominican Republic, especially a lot of these kids, they were perfectly content in this world. They were happy. They were out playing sports. They were playing novel forms of baseball. They couldn't afford a baseball. So I remember at the time these kids throwing Gatorade caps. It was really clever. I learned how to throw a Gatorade cap across the room with these kids because they would just take a little Gatorade cap, hook it into their pointer finger, and they would throw it kind of like a frisbee across the room. But they were outside. They would throw it outdoors, and some kid with a broom handle would hit it, and they would, in midair. And you're wondering, like, why do so many great baseball players come from the Dominican Republic? Because they're hitting freaking Gatorade caps out of midair. That's why. And they'd run around these little makeshift bases. It seemed like they had it all. And they didn't really have much. It seemed like they had it all. But just imagine, you go to all these countries all around the planet. There's madness all over the place. You come to the United States, it's a good country. It's a good country. We have law and order. For the most part, the left's working against us. But for the most part, we have law and order, beautiful communities, cool things to see. And one of the best features of having the World Cup here in North America is all these foreigners are coming in, and they're amazed by what they're seeing. Jim's been sending me all these social media things. There's this guy, Freddie LA7, who's posting video clips and pictures of things that you and I almost certainly take for granted, like rest stops and clean restaurants that he's visiting. You know, he went to Buc-ee's and was amazed. He's like, look at Buc-ee's. And he says, you can't believe how many gas bays they have and all of the fudge that's available to purchase. It's just, it's nice. It's like, I don't know, it's not quite Alexis de Tocqueville or anything, but it's like, you know, it's a foreigner's perspective on what a great country we have. And it's nice to get reminders of that from time to time, isn't that, Jim?
0: And it's the best part of it is they're not going to, you know, all the typical places, the touristy places that you would go. They're going to places like Fairhope, Alabama, you know, population 22,000, things like that.
7: Yeah.
0: And the one thing that is getting me a little bit, though, is going to, you know, like IHOP and having chicken and waffles. Nothing wrong with IHOP, but
7: chicken and waffles.
0: Chicken and waffles, yeah.
7: Yeah.
0: You know, there are other places that you could even find better cuisine than.
7: No, that's right. Yeah, that's the American nitpick I've noticed. People are like, oh, you're just going to fast food places. You should go to nicer places. Our friend Haley Carania was posting about this. She was saying, like, hey, like, okay. Like, these are unhealthy places. You know, there are cleaner places. You can get better food that's not going to hurt you as quite as much. Yeah, that's true. But that feels like a nitpick. You know, if you're just enjoying Golden Corral, go for it. Yes. Like, have a blast. I think it's great. And it's a reminder that, like, we have it really good as a country. We really do. And the reason we have it good is because great Americans who've come before us have built something really, really great. And so it's okay to get some perspective from time to time. I like taking a moment like this to just look at the wonderment that all these foreigners have for our country and go, yeah, we've got a great place to live. And you come and visit it, you can see that. And maybe get out of the country if you can. If you can afford it at some point in your life, get out of the country. Check out what else is going on around the planet. All sorts of beautiful places to visit. But you think we have problems? Travel. Travel. And then you will kiss the ground back in the United States of America. 250 years. Here's to 250 more. I love seeing it. The United States tonight, the World Cup tonight, we got a big match. The U.S. is going to be in there this evening against Paraguay. That's at 9 p.m. Eastern this evening as the U.S. kicks things off this evening.
0: Do you
7: and
0: watch, Vince?
7: May we win it all. No, I probably won't watch it. You know why? I'll probably be asleep. I'm such like an early to bed guy. I don't know what it is. It's...
0: I'll be baseball first, and then maybe I'll go over to the soccer game.
7: Candidly, though, Friday nights, yeah, I might be up a little bit later. On a Friday night, Friday into Saturday, that's my World Cup watching time. We'll see. But I'm rooting for them. Either way, love the USA, baby. More ahead on the Vince Show.
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24: With SRN News, I'm Ron Taylor. Pakistan's Prime Minister says the United States and Iran have agreed to wording of an agreement aimed at ending their war in the Middle East. The Prime Minister said in a social media post yesterday that mediators are working with both sides to finalize a deal. Authorities in Texas say a man who opened fire in a shooting that left one dead and 10 injured had shot at police just days earlier during a chase. The suspect began firing shots at officers and bystanders in Midland, Texas, Friday morning. Before barricading himself inside an abandoned veterinary clinic, police found him dead with a self-inflicted gunshot wound later. Gene Shalit, a movie critic and arts reporter for the Today Show for over four decades, who was known for his puffy hair, oversized handlebar mustache, and affection for the groan-inducing puns, has died. He was 100. Shalit's family announcing his death yesterday to NBC News, passing away peacefully with an amazing life. This is SRN News.
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6: America 250. Celebrating 250 years of the greatest nation on the planet. June 7, 1776, Richard Henry Lee of Virginia proposes independence from Great Britain. He said,
8: "Resolved that these United Colonies are and ever and ought to be free and independent states, that they are absolved from allegiance to the British Crown, and that all political connection between them and the state of Great Britain is and ought to be totally dissolved."
6: 13 years and one day later, James Madison proposes the Bill of Rights to the United States Constitution. He also told Congress that there needs to be a preamble, which we all now know as "We the People of the United States," in order to form a more perfect union, establish justice, ensure domestic tranquility, provide for the common defense, promote the general welfare, and secure the blessings of liberty to ourselves and our posterity, do ordain and establish this Constitution for the United States of America. This has been America 250. Happy birthday, America.
7: Happy birthday, America. America 250, another great look back at the 250 great years that this country has given the world and given us as Americans. What a blessing it is to be born in this country. And it's just a neat time to be alive, you know. I know the people who got to experience the bicentennial. I was born after the bicentennial. I didn't get a chance to experience that. But here we are now, 250 years, kind of exciting. And I saw this week, Jim, that in Washington, D.C., customarily, you can float a boat in the Potomac to watch the fireworks show. But I saw a report this week that they're going to be shutting down the ability of boats to be just outside the Lincoln Memorial, which highly recommend it. I highly recommend if you ever get a chance to float on the Potomac by the Lincoln Memorial. It's a really cool shot. We each summer, typically, we get a chance to get out on a little pontoon boat with my old producer, Corey. We love Corey. And we get out on the boat, and then he'll bring people by the Lincoln Memorial, and then just have everybody stand on the boat in such a way that you can take pictures of the memorial behind you. It's a great shot. Very cool to see. But this year, you can't do it during the fireworks show, apparently, because they're shutting down the river, not for some sort of security purpose, although that's a spillover benefit. It's because they're going to have 8 barges worth of fireworks lining the river, and which is neat, because normally the fireworks are concentrated kind of in one spot near the memorial, and instead they're going to spread them out along the length of the river there, right near much of Washington, D.C., it turns out you're going to need that much real estate in order to produce the largest fireworks show in world history, which they're doing for Independence Day this year. So very, very cool. I'm looking forward to that. I still don't have my plans nailed down, but there's going to be a lot of good vantage points all around the D.C. area to be able to see that. And absent that, you can turn on TV. And what I've discovered is, it's okay to watch a fireworks show on television. It's a nice temperature-controlled environment. Got all my snacks around me. Oh, look, there's fireworks. You can watch them on TV. Even that, I think will be worthwhile. That might be what we end up doing. So we'll see. We'll see. But let me. I'm going to get to something else today. I was texting with Jim yesterday on another issue, not just how great our country is, but how lousy some of our leaders are. John Cornyn, the outgoing senator, I love saying that, the outgoing senator from Texas, was whining about Donald Trump yesterday, the president of the United States. And that's because, well, he just got fired and President Trump endorsed his opponent. But he gave an interview to the New York Times. Have you noticed this trend with John Cornyn? when John Cornyn wants to declare anything in public, he goes to a New York outlet to do it. Like when he pretends he's for the Save America Act, he goes to a New York outlet to do it. And here he is in the New York Times, and their headline is, after Senate loss, Cornyn predicts miserable final 2 years for Trump. That's a team player. The next 2 years are going to be miserable for Donald Trump. It sounds like wish casting to me. He's hoping that the next 2 years are miserable for President Trump. Yeah, see how you like it without me in the Senate. But I already feel like it's a dramatic improvement, and you're not even gone yet. He says it's going to make things harder about Trump forcing him out of office. It's going to make things harder, certainly more expensive in Texas, and make it harder around the country. I don't say that with any sort of desire for vengeance. I just think that's the way it's going to be. He's going to have the most miserable 2 years of his life in the last 2 years of his term, I think, because I think November's going to be a disaster. And this is a guy who allegedly wants Republicans to win in November. He's going around telling people, he's like, man, I really hope Republicans add to their numbers. Really? Because you just did an interview with the New York Times saying that Donald Trump is going to be miserable because he's going to get his tail handed to him in November this year. Also, John Cornyn, according to the Times, has no intention of supporting Ken Paxton. So Mr. I want the Republicans to keep the Senate and grow their numbers is not going to help one of the most important races in the country, Ken Paxton. They say here, Cornyn stood by his attacks on Mr. Paxton and said that while he supports the party ticket, yeah, right, that he will not campaign or raise money for his primary opponent. A loss for Mr. Paxton, since Mr. Cornyn was a prolific fundraiser. But he fears Republicans are in for a rough midterm and Mr. Trump for a difficult final 2 years. And he says that this is the result of self-inflicted wounds, such as the president's endorsement of Ken Paxton. There he is, Mr. Team Player. Boy, does this not ratify President Trump's judgment about him? This is a great idea, you know? Endorse the other guy. Cornyn's not on your team. Cornyn's out for himself. He's not here for some big purpose. And overnight, kind of a weird exchange. Everyone's up at like 1, 2 o'clock in the morning. What are you guys doing awake? Nothing good happens at those hours. Didn't your mom tell you that? John Cornyn was up last night whining about the Save America Act on social media. He's upset with what we want, the Save America Act. He's very upset about this. And he was attacking Mike Lee. Mike Lee had posted the following. He said, you know, we're not going to regret putting in the hard work to pass the Save America Act, even though it will take weeks requiring hard work. We will regret, however, not passing it. We're going to regret this, says Mike Lee. Are the long weekends and recesses really worth losing our country? Of course not. And then he posts directly at John Thune, the leader of the Republicans in the Senate. Let's do this. Now, there's Mike Lee saying in the fight, God bless him for it, and you know he's ticking off John Thune. Now, John Thune acts like he's content with all of this in public, but you know behind closed doors he's throwing stuff. You know, there's probably some holes in some drywall somewhere in his offices. John Cornyn posted last night directly at Mike Lee. Now this may or may not be John Cornyn. It could be just an idiot staffer. But I don't think that we should give him any grace here. I'm not going to say this is a staffer. John Cornyn owns this. He hired the idiot who wrote it, if it's somebody else. Here's what he wrote. Mike, I am a co-sponsor. I've repeatedly voted for this, but you don't have the votes. John Thune can't change that. That's a lie. John Thune can change that. He's a leader. Be a leader. Cornyn says, it's math. Try focusing on Democrats instead of Republicans. Ooh. Republican on Republican attacks are hurting our chances to win the majority in November. So now you got what he's saying? If you push the Save Act, if you push the Save America Act, you're attacking Republicans now. It's a Republican on Republican attack to push for election integrity. It doesn't have to be. It doesn't have to be. Here's Mike Lee responding. Quote, on what planet is this an attack on Republicans? We have majority support for the bill. In this rare circumstance, we should put it on the floor and keep debating it until it passes. That's not an attack on Republicans. That's a plan of attack against voter fraud. We have the votes to pass it. The fact that we don't yet have the votes for cloture, that would be the 60-vote threshold, doesn't mean we couldn't and wouldn't get there if we resolved to keep debating it until it passes. So who exactly is attacking Republicans? Mike Lee goes on here. I think he knows that it's John Cornyn, but he says this. He gives him a little bit of wiggle room. He goes, once my friend John Cornyn realizes that you're saying this in his name, whoever you are, I don't think he'll be happy with you. If one can't advocate for a legislative strategy without being accused of attacking Republicans, we are in for a rough ride as a party. Well, yeah. Well, you're already in a rough ride, to be honest with you, Senator Lee. The party's in a rough ride because of people like John Cornyn. And again, I'm not being anywhere near as generous as Mike Lee is. Cornyn is responsible for that message. Cornyn whining that it's an attack on Republicans to push the Save America Act. No, it's not. It's standing up for voters to push it.
0: There's an addition to this now. Somebody commented on that Cornyn post about the Save America Act and said, can you imagine LBJ saying, well, we just don't have enough votes, so let's forget about it. And then Cornyn responded and said, no, you're correct. Listen to this. But he wouldn't just hand a cudgel to his political opponents. He would do the hard work and get the votes. That is how you pass legislation, not by creating unrealistic explanations.
7: That's what we're asking for.
0: So
7: we're asking for them.
0: He's in leadership. Am I correct in saying that?
7: Cornyn is one of their big fundraisers. And he's tied in with leadership, yes.
0: So potentially he could do the hard work and get the votes.
7: Yeah. And so Cornyn is like, he's just like the most obvious thing in the world that his job, that if he really wanted to get this thing passed, he'd be arm twisting. John Thune would be arm twisting. They'd be taking committee assignments away from people who fail to deliver for the American people. It's as straightforward as it gets. If you don't assist in getting this done, you don't get money from the party's coffers. There are ways to compel behavior here. And they wield them on other circumstances. When they have priorities that they want to get through, they want to slam FISA through right now without any improvement to the Warren process. They can get everybody in line. Super. Instantly. But on this, President Trump is stupid. Why is he pushing this? Why is Mike Lee pushing this? It's an attack on Republicans. Because this is the priority of the American voter. You know, John Cornyn, not Cornyn, in this case, a different establishment Republican, Thom Boehner. Remember, I read you that message from Thom Tillis earlier this week. Thom was whining. They're all whining. Have you noticed how much whining is going on? More whining than actual doing. He was whining that Tommy Tuberville keeps pushing the Save America Act. He was whining about this. And he said he's just doing this so he can win the governor's race in Alabama. What? He's doing it so he can impress voters with the effort that he's undertaking to fulfill what they sent him to Washington to do? That's, I'm supposed to negatively judge Tommy Tuberville for doing what voters want? No, Tommy Tuberville is a hero for doing what voters want. He's doing his job. Why aren't you? And then I didn't actually think I'd have this much Cornyn news for you, but it turns out like we just had like we have a Cornyn-copia. It's crazy. Scott Pressler ran into John Cornyn at an airport yesterday, which is great because Pressler, like a dog on a bone, he walks up to Cornyn and he goes, hey, I don't know the actual language here, but this is what he said. He asked him to pass the Save America Act. He said, would you pass the Save America Act? In fact, he posted about it. He posted it to X. I just had a conversation with Senator John Cornyn at the airport. I was very gracious. I asked him to pass the Save America Act. Now, what is the public record on Cornyn's apparent support for the Save America Act? Allegedly, he supports it. When he was running against Ken Paxton, he said, I support getting rid of the filibuster. I support the speaking filibuster, whatever it takes. We got to pass the Save America Act. So presumably John Cornyn, if he was being honest about that position, would not have any problem whatsoever with somebody coming up to him going, hey, you should really pass the Save America Act, because what would you respond? You would say, I'm working on that right now. I am totally with you. Thank you for telling me that that's what you're interested in, too. I share that interest. Instead of that, you know what John Cornyn did? John Cornyn got on social media last night and responded to Scott Pressler with a single word, grifter. He attacked him. He attacked him. Grifter means, you know, somebody who takes a position because they were paid to take it or something. Scott Pressler was paid to take the Save America Act position? Is that what you're saying? What are you saying? Because it just looks like you're defaming him with an emotionally incontinent attack. Grifter! What are you even talking about, grifter? So you attack Scott Pressler for fighting for the thing the majority of the country wants? Again, this all comes down to demonstrating that President Trump was right to join the effort to fire him. And thank you to Texas voters for doing that very thing. More ahead on The Vince Show.
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7: You know, Carmelo Anthony, you know, the murderer who was just convicted this week in Texas for the stabbing death of Austin Metcalf, his parents are now doing the media circuit. And let's be honest, they're lying. They're just lying about the circumstances that led to their son being imprisoned. Watch.
3: So do you believe your son received a fair trial?
11: Absolutely not.
17: Absolutely not.
11: Absolutely not. And we're going to keep fighting.
3: Mm-hmm.
11: We will not stop fighting for justice for my son.
3: And as parents, have you all struggled with guilt, you know, asking yourselves, is there anything differently? I know, Kayla, you said you wish you had gone to that track meet. Is there anything that you both wish you could have done differently?
7: Yeah, told him not to bring a knife.
17: Just be rebellious. I was told, don't talk to this person. Don't talk to this person. I feel like it was just a setup. Now, so they told us, go get white attorneys. Every black person I went to, white attorney. No white attorney, they set them up. Pushed him. Hey, here you go. I mean, no objections. It was.
7: He's not in jail because of his skin color. He's in jail because he stabbed a man to death. That's why he's in jail. It's as straightforward as it gets. And they were even lying about the composition of the jury. They're like all white. They weren't all white. There were Asian jurors, Indian jurors, female jurors. It was a diverse jury that all found this guy guilty. You know, and then there's like the reaction. You saw the people outside the courthouse being like, "What do I tell my black sons?" An amazing social media video.
18: What do you want us to do? What do you want us to do at this point? What? I'm lost for words. I don't know what to do. I got 5 boys. I don't know what. I ain't got nothing to tell them no more. You can't walk away no more. What do you want us to do?
7: The black man sitting.
17: I also have 5 boys.
7: With his black sons.
17: I'm going to go ahead and try something. Today, boys, when you go out into school, don't stab any other kids.
7: That's great advice. What do you want me to do? Yeah, but raise your kids right. You turn around, do like he did. Turn around, tell all your black sons, don't stab anybody. In fact, I don't care what color your son is. Tell him, hey, don't stab anybody in school today. I'll be back with you on Monday on The Vince Show.
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0: 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And now, from the Connors and Sullivan Broadcast Studios, the man who is not what he wants to be, but is way grateful that he's not who he used to be, here,
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2: Yesterday's ribbon-cutting ceremony for a brand-new bridge linking the United States and Canada had to be postponed.
3: Delayed by unspecified unresolved issues, according to the Windsor-Detroit Bridge Authority, which hasn't said how long the span over the Detroit River will be closed. The Gordie Howe International Bridge is jointly owned by Canada and Michigan. Several months ago, President Trump demanded that Canada turn over at least half of its ownership to the U.S. federal government. And since then, there's been plenty of back-and-forth dialogue. Work on the $4.4 billion project been underway since 2018. Rich Thomason reporting.
2: Authorities in Texas say a man who opened fire in a shooting that left one dead and 10 injured had shot at police just days earlier during a chase. The suspect began firing shots at officers early Friday morning and bystanders also in Midland, Texas, before barricading himself in an abandoned veterinary clinic where police found him dead later by a self-inflicted gunshot wound. A former member of the NBC Today Show team has passed away.
4: His family says longtime NBC Today Show movie critic Gene Shalit has died. He was 100. Shalit was known for his puffy hair, oversized handlebar mustache, and he loved puns. He started out on the Today Show in 1970 and left in 2010. Longtime producer Guy Ludwig says Gene Shalit amused you. He enlightened and amused whatever subject he was on. Some examples of his puns, Shalit called Frozen very cool, and The Men Who Stare at Goats was heard to bleat. His family said Gene Shalit passed away peacefully after 100 years of an amazing life. I'm Ed Donahue.
2: President Trump says a swift and lethal kinetic U.S. strike has killed Hector Rutherford Guerrero Flores, whom he called the infamous leader of the Trandaragua gang. That gang had been labeled by the U.S. as a terrorist organization. More at...
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7: 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No transfer, substitution, or cash equivalent will be given to the prize, provided, however, KKOL may, at its sole discretion, substitute a prize of equal or greater value. 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The winner is solely responsible for all applicable federal, state, and local taxes. All federal, state, and local laws apply. By participating in the contest, each entrant agrees to release and hold KKOL, its parent company, and its parents' affiliated companies harmless for all losses, damages, rights, claims, and or actions of any kind in connection with the contest. The complete list of contest rules and regulations can be found at TheAnswerSeattle.com. 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
8: Clear and sunny skies over Seattle today with temperatures in the low 70s to high 60s, high of 73 and a low of 63 this evening. Tomorrow is looking clear and sunny as well with slightly warmer temperatures, highs near 81 degrees and lows near 68 tomorrow evening. For news and weather, go online to TheAnswerSeattle.com. 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

0: by the AP. The woman may have been exposed to the virus while aboard that cruise liner in April. She got off that ship and flew to San Francisco before traveling to an isolated island through Tahiti.
1: Correspondent Andrew Stewart. A federal judge has ruled the White House is allowed to stage a UFC show this weekend in an elaborate ring built on the South Lawn to celebrate the nation's 250th anniversary on President Trump's 80th birthday. U.S. District Judge Amit Mehta ruled yesterday that organizers can use the White House lawn as the venue for Sunday's planned UFC mixed martial arts event. More news at townhall.com. Japan's space industry is pinning their hopes on a new low-cost rocket. We hear more on this story from our international correspondent Charles Deledesma. Find this report from London.
2: Japan's H3 rocket returned to flight on Friday with the debut of a new low-cost variant, a badly needed success for the country's new flagship plan that has struggled with mission failures while facing an increasingly competitive space industry. Friday's mission marks the debut for the H3's new 30 configuration, equipped with triple liquid fuel LE9 engines and no rocket boosters, which is intended to make the series more competitive. The variants one are pre-designed to accommodate a wide range of customer needs. The H3 rocket is designed to be more effective in the global space market dominated by Elon Musk's SpaceX. I'm Charles Deledesma.
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4: Clear and sunny skies over Seattle today with temperatures in the low 70s to high 60s, high of 73 and a low of 63 this evening. Tomorrow is looking clear and sunny as well with slightly warmer temperatures, highs near 81 degrees and lows near 68 tomorrow evening. For news and weather, go online to theanswerseattle.com. That's theanswerseattle.com.
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5: It's 6:06 in your nation's capital. We're on our flagship station, WMAL, in the Relief Factor Studios. Good morning. It's Larry O'Connor, O'Connor and Company. I'm just overwhelmed by all the things we're going to talk about today. A lot of action on Capitol Hill in 30 minutes. We're going to go through this hearing. The superintendent of Loudoun County Schools, everyone knows Loudoun County, Virginia, most famous county in America. Apparently, I grew up in Orange County, California. I used to think we were the most famous. We were the most famous. We used to have the OC, right? No. Now it's the LC, Loudoun County. Infamous, really, dubious distinction because of the moronic way the school system is managed and run there, especially considering Loudoun County used to be this bastion of sort of sensible, reasonable, maybe even right-of-center conservatives in Northern Virginia. Not anymore. The left has taken over Fairfax creep. Fairfax County has sort of invaded ideologically the safe confines of Loudoun County, and now you're run by idiots, including the guy who runs your schools. Just wait till you see what your superintendent said under oath yesterday. Great, great exchange. Congressman said, hey, Mr. Superintendent, would you go to into the ladies' room during a break here and go use the facilities there in the women's room? He goes, well, of course I wouldn't. And the congressman says, why wouldn't you? And he says, well, because I'm a man. This is the superintendent of Loudoun County Schools. And then Well, what happened next in that exchange, you're going to hear it. We're going to play that for you in about 30 minutes. Also coming up in our 7 o'clock hour.

0: here on the East Coast. Michael Whatley, former chair of the RNC, is now running for Senate. We'll talk to him. We've also got Nick Minock, local reporter here in Washington, D.C., who's been all over the destruction of your public schools. We'll get his take on that superintendent. And then in the 8 o'clock hour, K.T. McFarland on foreign policy, national security. Things heating up with Iran yesterday as the United States military targeted some more installations there in Iran. Still not an official break of the ceasefire. We're just firing on them and they're firing on us. But we still have the ceasefire in place. Make of that what you will. But the president was in the Oval Office. He was signing a bill into law. This was a bill that would fund ICE and the Border Patrol. I know you think that there was no funding for ICE and Border Patrol because the Democrats refused to actually do their job. You remember the Democrats about 3 months ago engaged in their third government shutdown in just 12 months. Completely unprecedented because Democrats aren't interested in leading or in governing. They're interested in harming you, harming the country, sowing chaos because they think that will help them win in November. That's who they are. It's why they nominated a guy with a Nazi tattoo. But Republicans decided that they would take funding for ICE and the Border Patrol. They'd put it in a little reconciliation package, and they do the Democrats one better. See, if the Democrats had actually done their job and passed and voted on the appropriations bill that was in front of them, and again, they didn't even have to vote for it. They refused to allow it to get to the floor of the Senate for a vote. They didn't have to vote for it. They just needed to allow it to be ruled on by the majority. But no, they blocked it and shut down the government. Had they done that, had they actually allowed it to go to a vote and get it passed, ICE and Border Patrol would have been funded for the next, I think, year and a half, maybe. Instead, because it went to reconciliation, those entities are now funded through the Trump presidency. And by the way, a lot more money, $70 billion, I think, was appropriated, which is more than what was originally supposed to be voted on by the Democrats. So hell of a job there, Chuck Schumer. Hakeem Jeffries, just terrific. You had your temper tantrum. You caused misery and pain. And now ICE and CBP are funded for the next couple of years to the tune of $70 billion. So the president signing these bills into law yesterday in the Oval Office, he entertained some questions, and the topic turns to Iran. And then things got very, very interesting. Here, take a listen.
1: You posted this morning about Iran, and you said that they've taken too long to get to a deal. I want to make sure I quote you correctly. You said that now they will have to pay the price. Yeah. What did you mean by that specifically?
2: Well, we're going to be attacking them very hard.
1: You're resuming bombing?
2: We are. Based on the helicopter, I guess we have the right to do that. You know, they shot down a very incredible machine, and at first they said they didn't do it, then they admitted they did. It was sort of easy because we have the bomb. We actually have the bomb. Got very lucky that bomb didn't explode. That bomb was lodged in the helicopter, didn't explode. It was on fire, but it didn't explode. Those two guys, they knew how to fly, but they got very lucky. And then we had the unmanned boat going very, very fast at speeds that you wouldn't want to go. That's why it's unmanned, I guess, because nobody can go in that. But they rescued. So the both people are, fortunately, the pilots are okay. No, look, I've been working with Iran for a number of months, and they should sign that deal. It's a good deal. It doesn't give them the right to have a nuclear weapon. In fact, it totally prohibits them from ever having a nuclear weapon. And it was just tap, tap, tap. I don't know what they're doing. So they then shot at our helicopter. Very expensive helicopter, by the way. But much more importantly, the two men, fortunately, they're okay. But an amazing rescue. If you ever get a clip, you won't believe the rescue, how cool it was. The equipment we have. Look, we have the strongest military in the world. And I gave them a break at the request of Pakistan, the field marshal and the prime minister of Pakistan are great. We stopped them from going to war with India. You would have had a nuclear war if it wasn't for me. but they became friendly to me, very friendly, and they're close to Iran, and they worked, and they still are working on trying them to do what's right. But we want a deal that's meaningful. We want a deal that works. We don't want to just have a Barack Hussein Obama deal, JCPOA, the worst deal.
0: All right, so to summarize, the president says, yeah, they shot down one of our Apaches. Thank God our airmen survived. And so we're going to bomb them in retaliation of that. And he said, and we're going to keep bombing them until they say yes to the deal, because we got a really good deal in front of them. The only thing they don't like about it, really, is that it means that they can never have a nuclear weapon. But that's the only deal we will accept, so we're sort of at an impasse. And then, of course, the question of the Strait of Hormuz comes up, and the price of gas comes up. Because, you see, it's funny. I'd love to show you the press conference that the supreme leader of Iran, you know, the cardboard gay Ayatollah, I'd love to see his press conference where he's answering questions about what their military strategy is and what they're hoping to achieve. But, see, they don't do that. I'd love to see the press conference where the supreme leader of Iran has to answer relentless questions about the current state of their economy and the suffering of the Iranian people. But see, they don't do that. They don't have to. They're a theocratic authoritarian dictatorship. I'd love to show you the supreme leader of Iran, you know, sweating bullets under pressure because his party might lose in the next upcoming parliamentary election, but they don't have to worry about that. Meanwhile, we're a complete open book, maybe a little too open. And that's why people are like, well, what's happening? Why aren't we resolving this? I mean, we've only been at war with these people for five decades, and now that the president's finally engaged, tried to fix it since February 28th, my gosh, it's June 11th. Why can't we solve it? It's like, that's not how these things work. Honestly, sometimes I love the president's transparency. I love how open he is. I wish sometimes he'd say, yeah, we're not going to talk about Iran anymore. We have a naval blockade. We're trying to get them to agree to a deal. If they don't agree to the deal, they will suffer great, great harm and destruction at the hands of our military. They know we can do it, and we will do it. So we got to reach a deal. From this point forward, I have nothing more to say. That would be great. But it's not the world we live in. So then the question of the Strait of Hormuz comes up, and the president revealed something. I don't know if he meant to. I don't know if it matters. Maybe he did it on purpose. But it's a fascinating, fascinating story. Here, take a listen.
3: Inflation had come down between that.
2: Oh, when the war is over?
3: Yes.
2: It's coming down.
3: I know you can't.
2: It's going to come down like a rock. And again, we're taking out millions, which I'm just announcing today for the first time. But we've been taking out millions of barrels of oil. Millions of barrels. Every night, we took out oil. But now I'm going to tell you, because they just figured it out. So now that they figured it out, I can tell you. It was very hard for me. I wanted to say it so badly, but I didn't want to ruin it. But it was very hard. But millions of barrels of oil has come out. And that's why it's at $85, $90 a barrel instead of $250. But we have the greatest military in the world, the toughest military in the world, just the best in every way. Nobody even close. There's no military that's even close. I rebuilt it during my first term. I'm using it now. When this conflict is over, Todd said, please call it a conflict, right? As opposed to the word. He didn't like the word war, but it's sort of a conflict. It's a military operation. When it's over, you will see oil drop to where it was before.
0: Don't call it a war. Don't call it a war. That's a legal thing. So, yeah, everyone predicted we'd have $200 a barrel of oil by now, and we haven't. Did you ever wonder why? Why is
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0: So the president says that, oh, by the way, we've been taking the oil, we've been passing it through the strait. It's been fine. They just figured it out, so I guess I can come clean on that. That's why gas is not through the roof. That's why the oil per barrel. That's why the speculators haven't been going nuts. It's like at $92 now, I think, which is a little higher than it should be, but it's all going to work out. KT McFarland joins us in the 8 o'clock hour to talk it through. So after the president gives those remarks, he meets with his war cabinet, including Secretary of State Rubio, Vice President Vance, other interests there. Dan Kane, who is the Joint Chiefs Chairman, that would be Raisin Kane, Steve Witkoff, one of the envoys involved in the negotiations, and the next thing you know, Secretary of War Pete Hegseth, who was in Tampa, of course, where MacDill Air Force Base is, that would be CENTCOM. He emerges and speaks with reporters. Now we're gonna share with you what SecWar had to say about what was about to go down in Iran and what eventually did go down in Iran. We'll share with that with you in just a second. Quickly, though, I want to take a moment to tell you that, as you know, summer is upon us. And it's why I'm reaching out to you to help send children of prisoners, kids with a mom or dad in prison, for a life-changing week at Angel Tree Camp. You just go to LarryOShow.com and please make a generous gift to help fund a scholarship sending a child to camp for an entire week. By the way, we started this, I think we're on day 11 now of this drive, and our goal was 162 kids. We wanted to send 162 kids to camp. Well, we're sitting at 160 right now. You guys are amazing. I had no idea we were going to get this kind of response so quickly. I know you've heard these appeals, and I know that you can't spare $200 right now. I get it. It's okay. Today's the day I want to invite you to join us with any gift of any amount you feel led to give. 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You're going to be blessing kids just like these kids. Listen to them. They were asked, what's the best part of Angel Tree Camp?
7: 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We used to go BB gun aiming. We go to the animal. It's a little mini zoo that you get to pet chickens and goats. First day, we went swimming, and we had lunch, breakfast, and then dinner.
0: You know, these are kids who, through no fault of their own, found themselves in a real tough spot. And this summer, they're going to be faced with really bad choices in front of them, including drugs and gangs and crime and just malaise and despair. Instead, working together, we can transform the lives of as many boys and girls as we can by sending them to Angel Tree Camp. And your gift of any amount is going to help do that. And I want to remind you that when they're there, yes, they're going to do all those things, including the chickens and the goats, which is fun. They're also going to hear the gospel. They're going to hear about the saving grace of Jesus Christ. And it will not just change their week. It won't just change their lives. It'll change their afterlife. It'll change their souls for eternity. That's what you're about to do with a gift of any size. Go to LarryOShow.com. That's our website for the show here, LarryOShow.com, and click on the Angel Tree Camp banner. Thank you for that. Secretary of War Pete Hegseth yesterday addressing reporters after his meeting at CENTCOM. Let's go.
15: CENTCOM, Central Command, will be busy tonight because President Trump said we will be hitting Iran hard, and we will be, because Iran has a chance to make a good deal, a great deal, to codify what they said they've been willing to do, and they haven't been willing to do it. So, as President Trump said, they've been tap, tap, tapping. You can see when someone's trying to tap, tap, tap on a deal. Instead, they're going to have tap, tap, tap bombs dropping on key facilities in Iran from the United States of America. And that's not because we want to restart anything. We don't have to restart. It's because the War Department is prepared to set the terms to ensure that we get the kind of deal President Trump expects. And Admiral Cooper and the team here at CENTCOM has done a phenomenal job from the beginning on Epic Fury and through this blockade, ensuring that we have a chance to reach that end state, which is Iran will never have a nuclear weapon, which they say they don't want. And so since we're so close to that negotiated deal, if that's the case, they should step up and do it.
0: Air Force and Navy fighter jets launched the attack along with several Tomahawk cruise missiles after 5 p.m. Eastern time. And they struck air defense system, ground control stations, surveillance radar sites, communication systems, military surveillance capabilities all around the strait.
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0: With SRN News, I'm Ron Taylor. President Trump said on Truth Social that U.S. Southern Command carried out a swift and lethal kinetic strike to successfully execute Hector Rusenford Guerrero Flores, also known as Nino Guerrero. The president said the mission was closely coordinated with the Venezuelan government, highlighting the U.S.'s shifting relationship with Venezuela since its former leader was removed in an American military operation earlier this year. Defense Secretary Pete Hegseth said on X the strike took place earlier this week on a Tren de Aragua compound in Venezuela. Shares of SpaceX soared 19% in their new IPO Wall Street debut yesterday, making the rocket maker's founder and CEO Elon Musk the first ever trillionaire. The shares opened at $150 and finished Friday slightly below $161. That price gave the company a market value of around $2.1 trillion. This is SRN News.
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0: Let's focus instead on the superintendent of schools of Loudoun County. By the way, this guy, he got his job because of the nightmare that happened in Loudoun County where boys were allowed into girls' bathrooms. A young 14-year-old girl got sexually assaulted. They moved the kid to another school without notifying any of the parents that this had happened. Another sexual assault happened with the same kid. This is a boy who wears a skirt, by the way. Superintendent covered it up. School board covered it up. There's no one left on the school board from that time. They've all getting voted out. However, sadly, many of them have been replaced by people who think those policies are just fine. It's the problem with some of these school board elections. You really need to look at who you're voting for. They affect your lives. They affect your kids' lives. They booted out this superintendent because he was facing criminal charges. In fact, I think he got convicted of covering up some of those things. If I'm wrong, I'm very, very sorry. Love to have him on to talk about it. They replace him with this guy who's supposed to clean everything up, this new superintendent of schools for Loudoun County. He's going to clean everything up and get us back to normal. Let's see how normal's looking right now in Loudoun County, Virginia. This is Dr. Aaron Spence is his name, by the way. He refuses to talk to the media. There's one reporter in particular in Washington based out of Northern Virginia, WJLA, the local ABC affiliate. His name's Nick Minock. He'll join us later in the show because there's video after video after video of Nick Minock asking very simple, benign questions to Superintendent Dr. Aaron Spence. He's a doctor, don't you know? And this guy runs away like a coward. He doesn't want to answer any question from anyone who might actually challenge him on his job. He makes $500,000, by the way. So here he was under the withering attack of Congressman Bob Onder out of Missouri, asking a pretty simple question. This is cut 22, gentlemen, if we could. Here, take a listen.
3: Dr. Spence. Yes or no? Should biological men be allowed in locker rooms with biologic women or girls?
21: Transgender women should be allowed in women's spaces.
3: Ah, that's a yes. So biologic men should be able to go into locker rooms and shower rooms with biologic girls.
21: Federal law requires it, yes.
3: No, it doesn't.
21: Yes, it does.
3: No, Title IX is not, in fact, quite the opposite. Title IX requires you to protect women and girls. Dr. Sue,
21: may I respond?
3: Should biologic men or women, you gave me the yes, you answered my question.
0: Responded, dude. This is great. I do love it when a superintendent of schools tries to lecture lawmakers, that's what they call members of Congress, they're lawmakers, on what federal law requires. This guy is still living in the Biden administration. He thinks that Title IX means anybody can be anything they want at any given time, and it's kind of interesting considering his school system is currently facing lawsuits over Title IX from private entities as well as from the federal government. You caught that question, though. Should biological men be allowed in women's spaces in public schools? And he corrected the congressman. Transgender women should be allowed. All right. Well, that allows us to understand exactly who Dr. Aaron Spence is. Remember, he was the grown-up brought in to clean up the mess in Loudoun County Public Schools. So then Congresswoman Lisa McClain really honed in. This takes a little time, but it's worth our energy, I promise you, because you need to know how important. I say it all the time. What happens in your house ultimately is more important than what happens in the White House. Our guy's not always going to win an election. Our guy's not always going to be sitting behind the Resolute desk in the Oval Office. Our founders created a system in this country where you are far removed from the whims of the guy who happens to be president every 4 years. We can weather that storm if necessary. But it's kind of hard to weather the storm of a bunch of Kamala Harris's, Jasmine Crockett's, and Bernie Sanders sitting on your local school board. 4 years of that and your kids will be forever changed. So you've got to focus on these local elections, because then you end up with a guy like Dr. Aaron Spence as your superintendent. So Congresswoman McClain gets to the heart of the matter. Let's go through this questioning together, shall we? Let's roll it.
2: This is going to be frustrating to you, but I'm not
4: going to be frustrating to me. It's going to be frustrating to you.
2: I'm not going to speak on the specifics of.
4: Okay, you want to speak some hypotheticals? If you don't want to speak specifics, that's cool. No, I'll give you a word.
2: I'm willing to speak.
4: I'll give you. You don't want to speak specifics.
2: I'm willing to speak in general and say.
4: Okay, great. Let's speak in specific. Let's speak in general.
2: That based on our policies, we would never discipline students absent a violation.
4: Cool. Let's speak in hypotheticals.
2: Disciplinary policy.
4: I'm going to give you your world. Right? Since you're afraid to speak in specifics, even though your guidelines are
2: not going to speak about a specific student incident.
4: Okay. Just out of curiosity, why not?
2: Because I'm not at liberty to
4: share information. Sure you are. You're choosing not to. This isn't a disciplinary matter, sir. You're a highly educated individual. You know you can speak on specifics. This is a won't, but I'll give you your world. Let's speak in hypotheticals. So hypothetically speaking, there are three boys in a locker room. Hypothetically speaking, what usually happens in a locker room? People change in a locker room. They undress. It should be a private space. Hypothetically speaking, right, sir? Mr. Spence, you paying attention?
2: I am.
4: Okay, great. So hypothetically speaking, is that correct?
2: Hypothetically speaking.
4: Super. Great.
2: I'm just to clarify. Hypothetically speaking,
4: hypothetically
2: students change in locker rooms and should be able to change.
4: Right, it's kind of a private space, right? Yeah, good. I'm glad we agree. So let me get this. In what universe, hypothetically speaking, would it make sense to you for a biological female, or anyone for that matter, to come in and begin videotaping me? And then the three boys that hypothetically in your world got videotaped, got a 10-day suspension, and the perpetrator, you know, the biological female in the boys' bathroom that's supposed to be a safe space, which you say is completely unacceptable to film in safe places. Could you explain in what realm, what universe, hypothetically speaking, that biological female would receive a lesser sentence? The person that does the filming gets, say, hypothetically, a one-day in-school suspension, hypothetically. But the victims that got filmed got a 10-day suspension, hypothetically. What's your response to that hypothetical question?
2: Our school division would not discipline students absent a violation of our disciplinary policies.
4: Excuse me? What the heck does that mean?
2: Our
4: so in what realm does that make sense to you?
2: A violation of our discipline.
4: So what realm does that make sense to you, sir?
2: Our school division.
4: That's a great answer to a question I didn't ask.
2: Students absent a violation of our discipline.
4: The victims got a 10-day suspension, hypothetically. The person, the biological female that did the filming, got a one-day suspension, hypothetically. You're telling me that's okay? That's tolerable? That's cool? That's acceptable?
2: As I said before, our school district would not discipline students.
4: You are extremely weak, pathetic, and thank God my children didn't go to your school.
2: I disagree with your characterization.
4: You can disagree hypothetically.
6: The gentlelady's time has expired.
0: You know, as some of you may be, you know, sort of put off this early in the morning by the sarcasm that was displayed there by Michigander Lisa McClain. I'm from Michigan. I speak Michigan sarcasm. That hit home with me. I know exactly who she is, and I know exactly what she achieved there. It's the Michigan knows two things, championship college football and sarcasm. You see, because the hypothetical that she just laid out wasn't hypothetical at all. That's an actual situation that happened in Loudoun County, where three boys were in the locker room changing. A girl pretending to be a boy came in and was videoing on her smartphone those boys. The boys were caught on video saying, why is there a girl in here? I don't feel comfortable taking off my clothes with a girl in here. And because they said, why is a girl in here? I don't feel comfortable taking my clothes off in front of a girl. Those boys got suspended. The boys got suspended. That's not a hypothetical. And that's why Lisa McClain was laying it out the way that she was. But she's right to characterize Dr. Spence as weak. Not just weak, but also ideologically dangerous. And do we have the last clip of Dr. Spence here talking about bathroom policies? Yeah, let's do this. So then Representative Randy Fine asked Dr. Spence a very critically important question about these policies that makes it all make sense. Here, take a listen.
5: I want to move on to Loudoun County Public Schools. Do you use, Dr. Spence, do you use the women's restroom?
8: Of course not.
5: Why not?
12: Larry Elder, daily from 3
8: because
12: to 6.
8: I would never use a woman's restroom. I'm a male.
5: Because you're a man. Wow, that's a great thing. Right. So why do you think men should be able to use the restroom in Loudoun County Public Schools?
8: I don't.
5: Okay, but they do. They do, and we've got incident over and over. Look, I could say I'm an NBA athlete. That doesn't make it true. Yeah. You allow men to use the women's restroom over and over and over again. And you can argue insanely whether that's okay or not, but I have a question. In 2025, you had an issue where a woman went into the restroom, and three boys that were there were unhappy about it because they were being recorded. Initially, the boys got in trouble. The girl who is pretending to be a boy did not. Why did the girl pretending to be a boy who filmed boys in their restroom, why was there no discipline for that student? Why did the people complaining about the girl coming into the boys' restroom get in trouble, but not the girl who was filming? Not even saying whether they should go in the bathroom or not, but they were filming. It's on film. Why did that student not get in trouble?
8: Sure. So, challenging for me to discuss the specifics of it, but if you'll allow, challenging for me to discuss the specifics of individual student discipline, as you would understand, but I'm going to say broadly two things. One, what you've stated is factually inaccurate.
5: Did the girl not film the students? That's wrong? There was no filming?
8: That's not what I'm saying.
5: I'm asking, was a student filming that, other students, and is that allowed in your school district?
8: Let me say this broadly, in general. Our policies do not permit filming in
5: okay,
8: our
5: so when a student if, did it, fact, why did that student not suffer any disciplinary conduct for doing that?
8: Again, factually inaccurate. What I would say is,
5: so you're saying that student was disciplined for filming those other students?
8: I'm not going to talk about specific.
5: Understood. I wouldn't talk about it either if I was you.
0: The premise of the entire setup was exquisite. Do you go to the women's room? No, I do not. Why don't you go to the women's room? Because I'm a man. Aha. Aha. Nick Minock, reporter here in Washington, D.C., joins us in the next hour to break this down, explain exactly what's next in this story. And I sure hope you're looking at your local school board and superintendent and the policies in your school system. This is okay.
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0: It's been fascinating to see Democrats rationalize the fact that they just nominated a guy with a Nazi tattoo who wished the death upon American soldiers fighting the Taliban in Afghanistan, who claims that Chris Kyle, the most decorated sniper in American history, was actually a psychopathic murderer and killed civilians in Iraq, has a verified record of physical abuse against women, including emotional torture against various women in his life, who has now admitted publicly that just weeks after getting married, he was engaged in sexual text messaging with other women, possibly up to a dozen of those women. And that's just in the last couple of years, including having an active dating account on an app that focuses on what's called Predator's Paradise, this thing. It's called Kick. And people have been arrested for preying on underage girls. And by the way, that's all the Oppo research that's come out during the Democrats' primary. Republicans haven't released any of this stuff. seeing them rationalize the support that they've now decided they have to throw Graham Platner's way has been a fascinating insight into who these people are and how craven they are for power and how much they hate Donald Trump, yes, but even more so you for voting for Donald Trump. I mean, how much do you have to hate the electorate of this country to convince yourselves and try to convince others that Graham Platner is fit for office? I think the question answers itself. James Carville appeared on Chris Cuomo's podcast. Chris Cuomo looked a lot like Marlon Brando in Apocalypse Now. I don't know what's going on with this guy. He's like in a cave with a beam of light shining on his face, like he's some sort of maniacal serial killer. Setting that aside, though, what's most enlightening about this exchange is what James Carville has to say. We'll stop and start a bit, but let's begin. James Carville explaining the Graham Platner phenomenon to everybody.
15: If you went and you had four deployments and have some kind of effect on your mentality,
16: well,
15: it would be.
16: He had PTS and he struggled, and that explains and so, a lot of his earlier stuff.
15: I understand that. And that's the larger issues. He's dealing with this from Susan Collins' wars. And I think people see that and they say, you know, I would be radicalized myself if something like that happened. And maybe it would be a good idea in the United States Senate to have a veteran, who has struggled with mental issues and put him on the Veterans Affairs Committee, because he's not the only veteran. He's not the only combat veteran that's not profoundly affected by what happened to them during these wars.
0: Okay? He's right. There are veterans who have been profoundly affected by their service, and God bless them all, and we raise money for them here on a regular basis, and I volunteer to help them, and it needs more focus and it needs more attention. I don't think that means that puts them in the top of the line to be qualified to be a United States senator. And by the way, it would be one thing if Graham Platner were running on an entire platform of, I'm a vet, I've got mental health problems, and I want to go to the Senate to help other vets with mental health problems, because that's not what he's running on. He's running on the same anti-oligarch billionaire kind of un-American, anti-free market Marxist garbage that Bernie Sanders has been running on for over three decades. There's nothing new about anything Graham Platner is saying. In fact, it's over 100 years old. You can read the original. It was written in a library at Oxford by Karl Marx. Was it Oxford or Cambridge? I'm not sure which library. But he was a freeloader, too, by the way. Karl Marx also lived off of his parents while he wrote his manifesto. Just like Graham Platner, who, by the way, does live off his parents. He also lives off of you because he's a 100% disabled veteran. He doesn't lead with that very often either. He claims he's an oyster farmer, even though his oyster farm is relatively new and only has one client, his mommy. That's fine. Set that all aside. James Carville is making the case that we need to have someone with mental illness in the United States Senate. I think we do already, by the way. His name's Dick Durbin. All right, a little bit more from James Carville.
16: Be more instructive of the point that it doesn't matter because he's right about what's wrong, so people aren't going to analyze him the way they analyze somebody else.
15: And you'd make alliances. So let's go back. Franklin Roosevelt, Winston Churchill. Who did they work with? Well, Joseph Stalin.
16: Mm-hmm.
15: Well, this is saying, but because there was a larger good here. There was something else. We couldn't, you know, today's progressives, oh my God, Stalin killed, he was even worse than Hitler. He may have been, but they perceived that the threat. And I think correctly, and we never go in history and say, well, I just can't like Franklin Roosevelt because he sent Stalin billions of tons of equipment. Or Churchill snuck off during the war to meet with him in Moscow. Or he was at Yalta. He was at Tehran. He was at, you name it, Tehran. When you saw something like this, sometimes you make alliances that you would not have made under a different set of circumstances.
0: And there it is. That's the American Democratic Party today. 11th day of June, 2026. That's who they are. hey, you make alliances with people to defeat the enemy. Roosevelt and Churchill, they made an alliance with Stalin because Hitler was the greater enemy, and that's where we are now. Sure, Graham Platner is like Stalin, but we got to defeat Hitler. That would be you.
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20: News this hour from Town Hall. I'm Ron Taylor. A federal judge indefinitely blocks President Trump's $1.8 billion anti-weaponization fund.
25: That fund was for compensating people who claim to be victims of a weaponized government. Acting Attorney General Todd Blanche says the government is scrapping its plans for the fund after bipartisan backlash. Attorneys for the plaintiffs aren't satisfied by Blanche's assurances that the fund won't move forward. U.S. District Judge Leonie Brinkema previously agreed to temporarily block President Donald Trump's Republican administration from proceeding with the fund for at least 2 weeks. Brinkema gave the parties a week to negotiate an agreement for Blanche to submit a sworn declaration the administration won't revive the fund. I'm Haya Pinjwani.
20: A fire at a massive medical equipment warehouse in Northern California has left major damage.
26: Tracy Deputy Fire Chief Brian Bagley said there were no casualties from a fire at a million-square-foot medical equipment warehouse in Northern California, but firefighters were hindered by sprinklers and hydrants that weren't flowing.
27: They did not recognize any fire sprinkler activations at all throughout the entire facility.
26: Crews were forced to connect to city hydrants instead. Responders also had to knock down fires nearby sparked by embers. Bagley warned of possible disruptions for medical supply customers.
27: This was the main distribution center for all medical supplies.
26: Smoke from the fire could be seen for miles. Officials recommended residents stay indoors. Audio courtesy KGO. I'm Jennifer King.
20: President Trump said on Truth Social yesterday that U.S. Southern Command carried out a swift and lethal kinetic strike to successfully execute Hector Rosenthwart Guerrero Flores, also known as Nino Guerrero. The president said the mission was closely coordinated with the Venezuelan government, highlighting the U.S.'s shifting relationship with Venezuela since its former leader was removed in an American military operation earlier in the year. Defense Secretary Hegseth saying that the strike took place earlier this week. News and analysis at townhall.com.
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20: At least three tornadoes have battered communities outside Chicago, leaving homes and ripping down trees and power lines.
3: Twisters have pounded communities near Chicago, leveling homes and ripping down power poles. Storms have also grounded flights and knocked out power for hundreds of thousands across the Midwest and

0: Correspondent Ben Thomas files this report from Washington.
1: The Trump administration put up $750,000 to charter a private yacht to evacuate a single American citizen from a remote island in the South Pacific. She'd been aboard a cruise ship where a deadly outbreak of hantavirus occurred. The woman had gotten off the ship before passengers fell ill. She'd traveled to Pitcairn Island, which has no airport. British authorities had sought U.S. assistance to get her out when it was determined she may have been exposed to hantavirus. Along with rapid evacuations from the Middle East and possible Ebola evacuations, the State Department's budget for unseen emergencies is at its lowest level in 7 years. Ben Thomas, Washington.
0: You'll find more on these stories at townhall.com. I'm Ron Taylor reporting.
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3: Clear and sunny skies over Seattle today with temperatures in the low 70s to high 60s, high of 73 and a low of 63 this evening. Tomorrow is looking clear and sunny as well with slightly warmer temperatures, highs near 81 degrees and lows near 68 tomorrow evening. For news and weather, go online to theanswerseattle.com. That's theanswerseattle.com.
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6: We're live from your nation's capital here at our flagship station, WMAL, but we are being beamed around the world and certainly most importantly across all 50 states here live on the nationally syndicated O'Connor and Company. We're in the Relief Factor studios and I'm Larry O'Connor. I'm still just giggling that James Carville and the Democrats have now reduced themselves with discussing grab platters. Like, well, you know, we made a deal with Stalin to stop Hitler, so what are you going to do? That's where they are. And Susan Collins is the most centrist senator of any flavor in the Senate. She's more centrist than Democrats. She's more centrist than Republicans. Let this be a lesson to every Republican in the Senate. When they try to pull you over and say, oh, be bipartisan, work with us, we want to be your friend, be a centrist. And this is how they treat you. They'll rally around the guy with a Nazi tattoo to defeat you. There is never, ever, ever any benefit to reaching across the aisle and working with these people. They are not your friends. Coming up, we are going to speak in the third hour with KT McFarland about what's going on in Iran. Nick Minock, local reporter in D.C., to talk about the hearing yesterday with school superintendents, all coming up here on O'Connor and Company. Joining us right now, we interviewed him multiple times when he was the co-chair of the Republican National Committee. Now, he's a highfalutin nominee for Senate in his home state of North Carolina. Michael Whatley joins us now. Mr. Whatley, thanks for joining us. I got to get it out of the way. Do you have a Nazi tattoo? Apparently, we have to ask this now of candidates for Senate.
7: I do not. You know, I think you're going to have to ask that question for Roy Cooper. It's his silence on Graham Platner is pretty surprising because he is not going to talk about any of the downsides there. In fact, he's just going to run with him on the exact same record. And if you think about James Tallarico, you look at the field the Democrats are putting together right now, it is a left-wing Hall of Fame.
6: Yeah, it seems like Cooper right now is benefiting from a little bit in the polls just because North Carolinians know him, I guess. But when you're running for the United States Senate, you sort of, I mean, by definition, Mr. Cooper's going to have to abandon North Carolina principles and get in line with Bernie Sanders and Chuck Schumer. I don't think those two are very popular there in the Tar Heel State.
7: Well, I think candidate Cooper's running

0: pretty far away right now from Governor Cooper, because as governor, he took a number of left-wing positions that the people of North Carolina really don't like. This is a guy who raised taxes every chance he could. This is a guy who vetoed tax cuts. This is a guy who's now, you know, saying that he wants to, you know, reverse the one big beautiful bill. This is a guy who let criminals out of jail. This is a guy who put them back on the streets again and again and again. This is a guy who went out and marched with the protesters back in March of 2020. He vetoed the Parents' Bill of Rights. He vetoed legislation to keep boys out of girls' sports and men out of women's locker rooms. So, you know, candidate Cooper today does not really like, you know, Governor Cooper from back when he was in office.
1: Yeah, boy, that's the Hall of Fame of left-wing radical positions. It's funny, I had a friend in North Carolina. I live in Maryland near the Annapolis area, and during COVID, it was horrible up here. And I remember talking to a friend who lived in the Outer Banks saying, well, at least you're in a red state down there in North Carolina. He says, oh, no. Cooper is like Cuomo in New York. Things were really bad under his leadership during COVID, weren't they?
0: They were. There was a significant shutdown longer than any other southern states, and the learning loss from the kids in school was absolutely dramatic. You know, there were a number of key lawsuits that were brought because he tried to shut down churches while leaving restaurants and bars open, things along those lines. It was very draconian, and it really hurt the North Carolina economy and our kids.
1: Now, what right now, as you're going across the state and you're meeting voters and you're trying to introduce yourself to them and explain why your ideas are more in line with North Carolinians, what are they telling you is the most important issue for them at the moment?
0: You know, really, there's two issues that we got to talk about. Number one is obviously going to always be the economy, and we want policies that are going to allow people to make more and keep more. We want to make sure that we're bringing down prices, we're bringing down taxes. We also want to make sure that we're creating more jobs and better jobs, and people can take home more money, right? And then the second issue that we hear repeatedly is the government's number one job, the number one priority for any government, whether it's local, state, or federal, is keeping its citizens safe. And Roy Cooper was an abject failure in terms of keeping our communities safe. You know, he went out and marched with the protesters back in 2020 rather than calling in the National Guard to protect our cities. He created cashless bail and pretrial release, brought them to North Carolina, and put criminals back on the streets again and again and again. And then in February of 2021, he released 4,200 criminals onto the streets, hardened criminals out of North Carolina prisons because he didn't want them to get COVID. Yeah. And of course, as soon as these guys were back on the streets, they went on a rampage. 2,200 of them were rearrested within 2 years for rape, for murder, you know, and crimes, aggravated assault, sexual assault, assault with a deadly weapon. And the list goes on and on and on. The fact that he put these guys back on the streets because he didn't want them to get COVID is truly inexplicable and frankly disqualifying when you're running for Senate.
1: Yeah, I need to drill down on that story a little bit more, and I need North Carolinians to know about this because, I understand governors across the country got some pretty bad advice. You also had some governors who ignored that really bad advice and said, yeah, that doesn't make sense to me. A lot of governors were told they needed to release prisoners from their prison system because of COVID, because of social distancing, all that. Right or wrong, I think it's wrong, but right or wrong, I would think you would prioritize certain criminals for early release, you know, like, oh, you're here for shoplifting, you're here for car theft. Is it true that, like, and I hate to say it out loud, I mean, it's morning time, but child rapists, like people who had sexually assaulted children made the cut under Governor Roy Cooper?
0: They did, you know, and I think it's really important to point out that Roy Cooper has never explained to the people of North Carolina why he did this. He never explained why the criminals that he released were picked out and put on a list.
1: Yeah, a pretty simple question. What judgment did you use here? What was your criteria? Give us some transparency here.
0: Yeah, you know, and we've seen reports that up to 70 of the people that he released had committed murder or killed somebody. 53 of them were serving life sentences. And of course, as soon as this group of people were put back on the streets and they went back on their crime spree across the state, Wow. We have, our probably the most famous guy on that list, DeCarlos Brown Jr., who got rearrested and re-released 13 more times before he got on a light rail car in Charlotte last year and brutally murdered a beautiful Ukrainian refugee named Irina Zarotska. You know, and President Trump brought Irina's mother to the State of the Union address this year. Her daughter should still be alive. That monster should have never been on the streets. And you kind of wish that the story ended there, but it didn't, because there were 24 others that went on to murder, people after Cooper released them out of jail.
1: And they had their day in court. They were convicted by a jury. The system worked until Roy Cooper went in and upended the system for God knows what reason. And at the very least, he should explain that. Michael Whatley's our guest. He's a Republican nominee for Senate in North Carolina. Listen, this election is certainly going to be about Mr. Cooper's record, and I think you're doing a good job of reminding people how dismal it is. What about you? Well, if you got to the U.S. Senate, what would your priorities be for the people of North Carolina? What do you want to focus on?
0: Yeah, we've got three priorities. Number one, we want people to make more and we want them to keep more. We want to have job creation policies, tax policies, trade policies, and regulatory policies that are going to bring better jobs, more jobs to North Carolina so people can make more and take it home. Secondly, in that bucket, we want to make sure that people are going to keep more. So we want lower taxes and we want lower costs. The second thing we want to do is focus on that, keeping our community safe, keeping our kids safe. And we've got to back the blue, and we've got to make sure that criminals are going to be behind bars where they belong. We want to make sure that we have policies that are going to allow our kids to go to school in a safe, secure environment, and they're going to learn and they're going to have a future ahead of them. Mm-hmm. Finally, we've got about 100,000 men and women in uniform in North Carolina, almost 10% of all of our armed services, Army, Navy, Air Force, Marines, and Coast Guard, are based in North Carolina. We need to make sure that they have what they need to protect our interests and our allies around the world, and I'm going to fight very hard for that.
1: Finally, Michael Whatley, there's only about a minute left here, but famously, North Carolina lost a lot of manufacturing in the textile industries and other industries during Barack Obama's reign of terror, offshoring so much manufacturing to China. How has the president's tariffs affected that? Because President Trump's tariffs, he has specifically cited North Carolina as a place where manufacturing should be revived and can be revived. How is that policy working?
0: Well, look, you're absolutely right that under NAFTA, North Carolina got hit absolutely in the teeth. And USMCA is a much better deal. The president's focus on making sure that we're onshoring jobs and bringing them back to North Carolina is important for us. And we want to make sure that we have overall trade policies that are really going to help our manufacturers, our small businesses, and particularly our farmers by opening up market access around the world for us.
1: If you end up serving with Graham Plattner in the Senate, God forbid, Mr. Whatley, how's that relationship going to work out?
0: I can assure we're not going to have many votes that we're going to have in common.
1: That's fair to say. That's fair. Honestly, there's your campaign slogan. Roy Cooper will vote with Graham Plattner.
0: Yeah, look, I'm going to be a conservative champion for North Carolina and an ally for President Trump in the Senate.
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1: We hear a lot about the homeless crisis in America. As you know, the style book on this program is to refer to the people who are living in cardboard boxes or tents, oftentimes very expensive tents, on our city sidewalks or on public lands, on city parks, schools, what have you, where they're urinating on the street, defecating on the street, even fornicating on the street, doing drugs in open air. What they call shelters, even though they're not shelters at all, or encampments. I do love the term encampments. We refer to them as criminal vagrants because that is the legal term for people who are violating the criminal vagrancy laws in every single city, county, and state in this country. There are laws against this. And if it continues in the city you live in, it's because your elected officials are cowards and they refuse to enforce the law. It's plain and simple. But if you don't like criminal vagrants, you can go with hobo, tramp, bum, what have you. I do like what these people used to be called that. And there was some shame. There was some public shame. And then somebody came along in the 70s or 80s and said, there's no shame in living on the street. No, actually, there really is. And it's not safe. It's amazing how many behaviors we engage in because we fear public shame. Think about it. I mean, we all wear clothes, don't we? We all make sure that our private parts are covered when we go to the grocery store. Why? Because we don't want to be publicly shamed. Oh, and we have laws against it, too, unless, again, you live in a city run by Democrats where they won't enforce those laws either. All right, that's fine. At some point in the 70s, they said, oh, there's no shame in living that lifestyle on the street. By the way, people who live that lifestyle on the street have some things in common. They're either addicts, or they have mental health issues, or they're criminals. There is a small segment who truly, truly don't want to be there and are on tough times. They've fallen on hard luck, lost their job. Guess what they do? They go and try to get help. And when they go to a shelter and the shelter says, yeah, we got a bed for you. We'll take care of you. We'll get you back on your feet. But you got to be clean. You can't be drunk. You can't bring drugs in here. You can't bring weapons in here. If you're truly fallen on hard times, if you truly want help and not want to live on the street and you really want to get back up on your feet, you'll follow those rules, won't ya? Of course you will. But you've been told, oh, but there, but for the grace of God, go you. Yeah, that could be you living on the street. No, it couldn't. No, it couldn't. Look yourself in the mirror. You know that you would make different choices. You know that you would fix your life. All that being said, the mayor of Seattle is a Marxist, and she said she was going to run for office, get elected, and she was going to fix the problem. And so she's rolled out her first solution. It's called a tiny home village. It's opened in an abandoned lot. And, well, here she is talking about these little, well, porta-potties that people are going to live in. Here we go.
2: Recovery is really complicated and difficult, and so we're not demanding that people be, you know, abstinent when they enter this village.
3: There are thousands of people sleeping unsheltered on our streets. Yes, we are failing. We are failing. Collectively, we are failing.
1: Yeah, they are failing, and they're going to continue to fail, because I hope you heard that. If you're an addict, you don't have to kick the habit to live in these things. These things look like giant porta-potties. They're death camps, frankly. It's like living in a cardboard box, except it's got aluminum sides. And this was all set up through an organization. This is called the Bayside Enhanced Shelter. It's 75 locations right now. It was set up by an organization called Everyone Deserves Housing. And the city of Seattle has set aside $17.5 million for this project. $17.5 million for people to live in little boxes, 70 square feet, each of them. They call it a pallet shelter because it's the size of a pallet. And you can do drugs in it. You can have sex in it. You can turn tricks in it. You can continue your life of crime in it. Imagine what the smell is like in there, by the way. And, oh, their goal is 1,000 units, right? $17.5 million, just off the top of my head, divided by 1,000 means each one of these little porta potties costs $17,500 of taxpayer money. But here's the real punchline. So far, they've only opened 75 of them. I can't do that off the top of my head, but it appears to be a lot of money. $230,000 per in Seattle. That is the solution. That's what comes.
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12: With SRN News, I'm Ron Taylor. Pakistan's prime minister says the United States and Iran have agreed to wording of an agreement aimed at ending their war in the Middle East. The prime minister said in a social media post yesterday that mediators are working with both sides to finalize a deal. Shares of SpaceX soared 19% in their Wall Street debut, making the rocket maker's founder and CEO Elon Musk the first ever trillionaire with the IPO. The shares opened at $150 and finished Friday slightly below $161. That price gave the company a market value of around $2.1 trillion. Forbes estimates that Musk, who is also a major shareholder in Tesla, is now worth $1.1 trillion. Musk says SpaceX is going public because it needs money to fund its ambitions of putting satellites and data centers in space and eventually establishing a colony of people on Mars. This is SRN News.
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14: 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The Answer. Sage is
1: parents
14: back.
1: Larry want to have a say in how their children are raised, especially something as private and personal and important and values driven as sexuality and what gender they identify as when they go to public schools. School systems right now all across the country are going around parents' backs, keeping secrets from parents about things so private and personal. And it's not just San Francisco, L.A., Chicago. Right here in the nation's capital, in what was once a rather conservative enclave, Loudoun County, their superintendent spoke about these policies. His name is Aaron Spence. And here, take a look at this exchange with Congressman Bob Onder.
17: Dr. Spence, yes or no, should biological men be allowed in locker rooms with biologic women or girls?
18: Transgender women should be allowed in women's spaces.
17: That's a yes. So biologic men should be able to go into locker rooms and shower rooms with biologic girls.
18: Federal law requires it, yes.
17: No, it doesn't.
18: Yes, it does.
17: No, Title IX does not. In fact, quite the opposite. Title IX requires you to protect women and girls. Dr. Sue,
18: may I respond?
17: Should biologic men or women, you gave me the yes. You answered my question.
1: Wow, that was a telling moment, I think, and also probably a really, really surprising revelatory moment for our next guest. Nick Minock is a reporter for ABC 7 WJLA here in the D.C. area, because, Nick, that's what his voice sounds like. You've been trying to get this guy to answer questions for years now, and there it was. He actually, what you've got to do, Nick, is not be a reporter. You've got to be a congressman and subpoena Dr. Spence. So there's the solution. Thanks for joining us.
19: Hey, good morning, Larry. And I'll tell you what, other reporters and I tried to ask Mr. Spence questions after that hearing because, you know, they have to come out after the hearing's done. But he went out a back way and then avoided me and other reporters. He makes over $500,000, over $500,000. Yeah. He took the members of Congress questions but avoided the reporters like us.
1: Wow. Amazing. And at the crux of the matter, I think, much was discussed about the policies there with regard to transgender facilities, bathrooms. There have been so many incidents across Northern Virginia and most specifically in Loudoun County. When Dr. Spence revealed there under oath that he believes it is federal law to accommodate biological men and women, regardless of what their how they were born, what physical equipment they have, that they need to be accommodated in whatever facility they ask. That was revealing, I think, and that might sort of be the roadmap for these lawsuits that are pending.
19: Mm-hmm. The superintendent of Loudoun County and the Chicago and San Francisco superintendents often said throughout that hearing when grilled on these policies that it's the law. They did not get into specifics, these superintendents, on what case law that they're relying on. There was one case the superintendent cited, but as Ian Pryor who is an attorney, has said over and over and over again, and you know, and Ian is also a Loudoun County parent, that that case that the superintendent cites does not force school systems to have these policies at all. That
1: it's a case choice. Was a,
19: exactly.
1: Yeah. Yeah, and it did seem to me, as I know you were there, you monitored the entire hearing, but it seemed like the superintendents were all on the same page, almost like they you know, checked each other's notes beforehand and made sure that they all had the same story. Is that the impression you got?
19: Well, for, I think, the first hour and a half or 2 hours, what you would see is a member of Congress asking the Chicago superintendent a question or the San Francisco superintendent a question first, and then Superintendent Aaron Spence would answer second or third. And what I saw over and over and over again is it seemed that Superintendent Spence copied and pasted the answer to the superintendent who answered first, as if he's like, well, they accepted their answer, so that's what I'm going to regurgitate.
1: Right.
19: You saw that for the first like hour and a half, 2 hours of that hearing. But after a while, you started to see some members of Congress taking the task, like Congresswoman Lisa McClain, Congressman Mark Harris, Congressman Randy Fine. They seem to get under his skin a little bit.
1: Yeah. He also made a claim here, and this is a story that has gotten worldwide attention. Nick Minaj may have been the first reporter to break it. This has to do with a young girl who identified as a boy, went into a boys' facility, a locker room, recorded on her smartphone these boys. The boys were caught saying, why is there a girl in here? I don't feel comfortable with a girl in here. The boys ended up getting suspended. That got adjudicated. I think they reached a settlement on that. But the superintendent yesterday, Nick Minaj, said that the girl had been disciplined as well. I had missed that part of the story. Can you shed some light on that?
19: So what I heard is that the girl got an in-school suspension. We don't know how many days. Usually in-school suspensions are a couple days, maybe one day. But these boys, out of school suspension for 10 days, it would go on their permanent record. Keep in mind the age of these students. They're going into their junior year, which is when they're applying for college. So that has an impact when they're sending their transcripts to colleges and things like that. And not only that, is Loudoun County Public Schools went after these boys for Title IX violations for months. Yet when the parents of those boys, who were recorded by the girl in the locker room, asked that LCPS also launch a Title IX investigation into the girl, LCPS declined. And so her in-school suspension was because she recorded the boys in the locker room, and that in-school suspension, I believe, happened only because of our reporting, and people were outraged. Like, why is there a girl in the boys' locker room filming boys in the locker room, if they were even a boy,
1: right?
19: That is a clear violation of school policy.
1: So let me just flip this the script here. If a teenage boy goes into the girl's locker room with his smartphone and makes videos of those girls while they're in the process of getting undressed in the locker room, and the girls complain that there's a boy in their locker room making videos of girls, and by the way, this sounds like a script out of, you know, a Porky's movie from the 80s and 90s or something. The girls complain about the boy in the locker room. The boy gets a one-day in-school suspension. The girls, for complaining, get suspended for 10 days and get it goes on their permanent record. It sounds absurd, Nick, because it is absurd.
19: Right. These boys who complained and were uncomfortable with a girl in their locker room got a far larger punishment than the girl recording them.
1: Absolutely.
19: And keep in mind, this wasn't just, you know, one time she went into the locker room.
1: Right.
19: It was nearly the entire school year. For all we know, she's still doing it. She's going into the locker room with other boys. And the boys in the locker room saw what happened to these other boys. So they're probably afraid to speak out about it. And that's what we see a lot. Now, I know there, I'll tell you this, there were a lot of students who wanted to be in that hearing room because they're fed up with these policies. They see it every day,
1: yep.
19: But they are terrified of retaliation from Loudoun County Public Schools. So they did not attend. They did not go. Some of them are playing sports. Some of them are You might recall about a month ago we did a story about how more than 40 students were filmed in a bathroom at a school.
1: Yes, I wanted to ask if you had an update on that story where somebody was bringing a smartphone into these bi-gender restrooms and recording through the stalls, right?
19: That's right. And so some of the victims wanted to be at that hearing, but they were afraid that LCPS would retaliate if they showed up. So, I mean, that's what we're dealing with in Loudoun County Public Schools, hearing from parents and students that they're now afraid to speak up because of what LCPS has done to the Stonebridge boys that we just talked about.
1: And I need to remind our audience nationwide that you need to look at your local school system. If this is happening in Loudoun County, Virginia, and it's been happening for years now, I guarantee you it's happening in your local school system as well. It just doesn't get much attention because, A, it's not in your nation's capital, and also you probably don't have a reporter like Nick Minock on the scene. That's why we're grateful to have him. Nick, what is the political pressure like right now in Loudoun County? Not just Loudoun County, actually, because there are multiple systems across Northern Virginia who are now, you know, at odds with the federal government over these very Title IX issues. There are lawsuits there. There's funding from the federal government being withheld. What is this political climate like, and what's the end result of this hearing? Is Congress going to get involved in stopping funding for districts like this?
19: Yeah, I asked a few members of Congress if that was something they were looking at. They said they are. But I'll tell you this, last July, so almost a year ago, I sat down with Secretary of Education Linda McMahon, and when she announced that five Northern Virginia
1: Larry
19: school
1: Elder,
19: systems were violating Title IX with their bathroom and locker room policies that allow students to choose the facilities they use, not on biological sex, but on chosen gender identity. So that was almost a year ago, and she threatened to withhold funds from those school systems if they don't comply. And her department has done that with other school systems across the country, threatening federal funding. Well, Loudoun County would tell you that almost, you know, it's been going on for a year, they haven't lost a single dollar. So I don't know where this goes. I don't know if federal funding will actually be withheld or not, because we've been, I mean, the Department of Education has been breathing down the neck of Loudoun County Public Schools for a year now on these policies. LCPS hasn't changed them at all. And from what I'm hearing is that school board members who support these policies feel emboldened because nothing has happened. They haven't faced any consequence whatsoever for having these policies legally or from the feds. So for now, and I guess for the foreseeable future, these policies will continue in Loudoun County Public Schools unless people elect new school board members.
1: Yeah, and have those school board members actually hold your superintendents up to some pretty harsh scrutiny. What is the climate like? We only have about 30 seconds, but is Dr. Spence in any danger here? Because it wasn't a great performance. You know, when your superintendent is making national news, this is not the reason why you want him to make national news. You want it to be because your test scores are great and everyone's, you know, the literacy rates are up. What's the climate like for Dr. Spence in Loudoun County?
19: Well, I think parents, many of them still continue to be very upset with these policies and other things. They want the school systems to focus on reading, math, those types of core subjects, not these other topics. There, you will find some parents who love the job he's doing and that they like these policies. But if you ask the school board, he's doing a great job. They just gave him a raise on Monday.
1: Wow. I'd like that gig. Nick Minock. Always great to talk to you, my friend. Thank you. Keep up the great work.
19: Thank you.
1: And coming up, Jasmine Crockett has thoughts about Carmelo Anthony and the murder conviction. And her thoughts are, wait for it. Well, you'll see.
20: 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No warning label, no recall notice, no breaking news alert. 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
1: As you know, Carmelo Anthony was convicted of murder in Texas. This is the story of a young teenage boy, Austin Metcalf, who during a track meet encountered Carmelo Anthony inside a tent for his high school. I know it seems petty and it seems stupid, but it was a high school rivalry. This is Texas. Go watch Friday Night Lights. You'll get it. And on one side there, you had a tent for students of one high school. Carmelo Anthony was a student from a rival high school and was inside that tent. Austin Metcalf said, hey, go under your own school's tent. This is our school's tent. Get out. Words were exchanged. Mr. Metcalf pushed Carmelo Anthony. He took out a knife and stabbed Austin Metcalf in the heart, murdering him. Jury convicted him of murder, sentenced him to 35 years. Jasmine Crockett is a congresswoman from Texas for a few more months. She's been districted out, and the voters of Texas have decided that she wasn't the right fit for them. They thought James Tallarico was a better representative of the Democrats in Texas. Make of that what you will. So Jasmine Crockett is going out with a bang. She wants a race war in this country. So here she is talking about the Carmelo Anthony issue on a podcast. Go ahead, Jasmine, what you got to say?
2: Black women, especially black women who have black male children, live in fear and agony every single day. A fear and agony that I promise you, the Metcalfs probably never spent a day living that way. Mm-hmm. And we're going to have just some real conversations about race in this country.
1: They don't want to have a real conversation about race at all. That's the last thing they want. I'd love to have a conversation about race, the one race, the human race. We're all children of God, created in his image. Your skin is darker than mine. That doesn't make us a different race. We're the same people. But I hope you caught what she just said there. Mothers in this country of black children have to live in fear, something that the Metcalfs would never have to experience. Their kid got murdered. The way she's talking, you would think it was Carmelo Anthony who got murdered at the hands of Mr. Metcalf. It's the other way around. But the mothers of black children who may commit murders out there, they're dealing with grief that the victims of murder will never understand. To say something like that, you have to have such a warped moral view. Or you just have to want to instigate race wars in this country. It's one of the two, maybe both. Here's some more from Jasmine Crockett, the Martin Luther King of our time.
2: Was it a switch? I don't know what he had.
3: It was like it seemed like it was a multi-tool, almost like a Swiss Army.
2: Like with like with the little scissors and everything and whatever. Mm-hmm. So it was small. Mm-hmm. Well, I would argue the size of it alone, you wouldn't even think it's a deadly weapon.
4: And that's
2: if it was one of the little, like, I don't know.
1: So now
2: like,
1: we're arguing over the murder weapon. She's a lawyer, by the way. I want to remind everybody. She's a lawyer. And they're arguing about the size of the murder weapon. How could a knife that size even do this? Can I just remind everybody? It's a murder weapon for a reason, because it was used for a murder. I don't care how big or little it was. It did the job. It killed a boy at the hands of Carmelo Anthony. But yeah, no. Listen, it's just a little knife. Does that make the murder less impactful? Does it bring back young Mr. Metcalf to his family? Is that supposed to make them feel less outraged that the knife wasn't big? What is wrong with these people? A little bit more from Jasmine Crockett.
2: If a 300-pound man is beating me, like on top of me and beating me down, I'm not limited to fist. You know, I would argue that even the only time we go into things like people's hands being considered deadly weapons is typically like if they're a professional.
1: Like we're all getting stupider because of it. She's trying to use the self-defense argument, which was literally the argument that Carmelo Anthony's attorneys used in court, and the jury convicted him. And nothing that she just described there was anything close to what happened at the crime scene. That's Jasmine Crockett. A few more months from now, we won't have to worry about her, except when they cast her to be on the set of The View every day. 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Our goal was 162 kids, and we're now at 165 kids That's right. We've got five more kids going to camp just in the last hour since I mentioned it. Let's keep this momentum going. Go to LarryOShow.com. Click on that Angel Tree Camp banner. Your gift of $200 or any amount that will pair up with other people to get to that $200 sends another kid to camp. 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
4: 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Go to archery. We need to go BB gum aiming. We go to the animal. 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First day, we went swimming, and we had lunch, breakfast, and then dinner.
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12: News this hour from Town Hall. I'm Ron Taylor. With the United States and Iran moving towards signing a new agreement to end the current war, one Republican on Capitol Hill is saying he wants to see the fine print before any deal is finalized. On the Salem News program this week on Capitol Hill with Tony Perkins, Senator Lindsey Graham of South Carolina is concerned the initial reports say the agreement would allow so-called civilian enrichment of uranium to continue.
26: If there's any enrichment program allowed in the Trump deal, if they can enrich anywhere for any reason, that's a bad deal in my view. They will cheat after Trump leaves. So there's a lot of details to be fleshed out. But Israel's concerned, and quite frankly, I am too. I hope for a good deal. I pray for a good deal. But if it's not a good deal, I will say so.
12: Senator Graham's full interview will be heard when This Week on Capitol Hill is broadcast beginning at 10 a.m. Eastern Time, later this morning on the Salem News Channel. Catapulted by the market debut of his rocket company SpaceX, Elon Musk is now the world's first trillionaire. That amount of money, all owned by just one person, was once unfathomable.
27: If you made $100,000 a year and saved every penny, it would take you 10 million years to match that wealth. His wealth will sit just shy of the gross domestic product of Poland, while completely eclipsing the entire annual economic output of Taiwan. Only about 21 countries have a GDP higher than $1 trillion today. So what does he plan on doing with all that cash? Musk says he doesn't plan to spend his $1 trillion fortune solely on himself. He'll instead use it to fund a permanent human settlement on Mars, and is first counting on SpaceX to get us there.
12: Correspondent Marissa Duhaney. President Trump said on Truth Social yesterday that U.S. Southern Command has carried out a swift and lethal kinetic strike to successfully execute Hector Rutherford Guerrero Flores, otherwise known as Nino Guerrero. News and analysis at townhall.com.
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12: The Government Accountability Office says improper payments keep climbing. More from correspondent Ken Lorman.
7: The GAO estimates $186 billion in improper payments in fiscal 2025, up $24 billion year over year, with total errors nearing $3 trillion since 2003. These include overpayments, ineligible recipients, and fraud. Annual fraud losses could top $500 billion. Auditing gaps, duplicate programs, and weak oversight highlighted during COVID relief remain key concerns. Ken Lorman reporting.
12: A federal judge has ruled the White House is allowed to stage a UFC show this weekend in an elaborate ring built already on the South Lawn to celebrate the nation's 250th anniversary on President Trump's 80th birthday. District Judge Amit Mehta ruled yesterday that organizers can use the White House lawn for the event Sunday. Breaking news at townhall.com. The U.S. opens its home World Cup with a dynamic 4-1 victory over Paraguay.
10: Fuller and Balogun scored twice in the Americans' historic 3-goal first.

0: Real talent is defined by what people can do, not where they learn to do it. 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
2: In a time of division and distrust, clarity matters more than ever. 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
3: Morning, glory, and evening, grace, America. I'm Hugh Hewitt. Welcome to the Thursday edition of the Hugh Hewitt Show, which we begin with United States Senator Tom Cotton, Republican from Arkansas. Senator Cotton, how'd you get up to the office to phone? Isn't Votorama going on?
4: We are in the middle of a lot of votes, Hugh, and the legislation we're going to pass is a response to the Democrats' unprecedented obstruction of funding for the Border Patrol, Immigrations, and Custom Enforcement. It is the Democrats acting out their worst instincts to defund the police. And even more than that, Hugh, they are siding with far-left extremists in their party. We offered them a deal months ago that would have funded the Border Patrol and ICE, like the rest of the government, through the end of this fiscal year, September 30th. They demanded completely unreasonable conditions, Hugh, like, for instance, banning ICE officers from wearing masks. Now, remember, this is the crew that insisted that kindergartners wear masks to school just 5 years ago, and yep. Now they want to ban ICE officers from wearing masks so they can dox them online, and then left-wing street militias can terrorize their wives and their kids at their homes. Obviously, we would never agree to something like that. We're going to support our law enforcement. And because of the Democrats' obstructionism, we're now not just funding ICE and Border Patrol for 9 months. We're funding them for the next 2.5 years. So we'd never go down this path again.
3: Well, good for you. I hope the reconciliation process works out. Let me move to some other things. You were on Fox America's newsroom this morning right after I was on. I want to zero in on the New Jersey congressman who's an Al-Qaeda affiliate. The man has supported Al-Qaeda, supported the blind sheikh. I was asked about him by Bill Hemmer. I said this, cut number two. We are 25 years away from 9/11, Bill. Good morning to you and to Jackie. And so short memory is part of the problem. But this result, while shocking, is not surprising. The top line, which everyone should understand, is that the Democratic Party is deeply infected with anti-Semitism. Not anti-Israel sentiment, not anti-Zionism, anti-Semitism. And whether it's in Michigan with Congresswoman Tlaib or El Sayed, their Senate candidate, whether it's in Minnesota with Ilhan Omar, whether it's in Maine with Graham Plattner with his Nazi tattoo, anti-Semitism is spreading throughout the Democratic Party, and it's like a sepsis. It's either going to kill the Democratic Party or it's going to kill the United States. And this is just the latest symptom. So this guy will have D. Al-Qaeda after his name if he wins, and he's probably going to win. It's a deep blue district. But not only did Andy McCarthy get the goods on him back in the blind sheikh trial, he went to Bosnia for Al-Qaeda, for an Al-Qaeda front. He is a radical jihadist, and people should believe Andy and his book, Willful Blindness, or they can go read A Man on the Left, Lawrence Wright's book, The Looming Tower. This is not an aberration. This isn't a one-off. This is the Muslim Brotherhood spreading throughout the Democratic Party, and its poison is anti-Semitism. Okay. So, Senator Cotton, am I overstating the problem that Democrats have with anti-Semitism?
4: No, Hugh, I don't think so. If anything, you might be understating it. You mentioned a few members of Congress, a couple fringe candidates, degenerate extremist nuts like Graham

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3: Welcome back to Northwestern Outdoors Radio. I'm John Cruz. We are broadcasting from beautiful Wallowa County in Northeast Oregon. And I'll tell you what, we found a little piece of heaven here. It's called the Little Ranch Bed and Breakfast. It's located just outside of the small, beautiful town of Joseph, Oregon. And with us here are the owners, Arnold Pereira and Sarah Linfoot. Sarah, Arnold, welcome to the show.
4: Thank you.
5: Thank you very much.
3: Let's talk a little bit about what you have here. It really is something special. I absolutely love this. You're on 5 acres. You operate this as kind of a farm, and you actually have farm animals. Tell us about the animals you have here, Sarah.
4: That's right. We have sheep, and we've got chickens, we've got cats, we've got JR, our dog.
3: And you even have the occasional wildlife that wanders through. As a matter of fact, we were sipping our coffee this morning, and outbounds a white-tailed deer followed by our yearling. So you've got a lot of it out here, but it's just an idyllic place. Arnold, tell me about the little bunkhouse building you have here that you've turned into a bed and breakfast.
5: Well, when we got the place, there was that little building there, and we decided to turn it into a little bed and breakfast so that we could offer people to come here and the opportunity to see Wallowa County and what it has to offer for them. It was kind of dated, and we kind of remodeled it, spent some time doing it, and it turned out pretty well and nice right now.
3: It's absolutely perfect. Folks, you're going to find a very comfortable queen bed in there. Everything's stocked for you. You don't have to worry about that. In the living room, there's a love seat, and you can sip your coffee and look right out at the Wallowa Mountains. You have the most fantastic view of the Wallowas. It's just wonderful. Got a fire pit outside. We got to enjoy that last night. And one other thing I love, it is a bed and breakfast. It's not like you have to be here at 8 a.m. and have a hot breakfast. You've got everything set up so you can have a continental breakfast, don't you, Sarah?
4: That's correct. We wanted to offer more flexibility. We have a lot of hikers that come here, and they're on the road early in the morning, so they don't feel like they have to be at the house to eat breakfast. So it was a lot easier to provide breakfast in the unit.
3: It's absolutely perfect what you have here. You know, in terms of the breads, they've got bagels, they've got English muffins. In the fridge, they have yogurt. They also have cereal, by the way, forgot to mention that, and granola. They've got farm fresh eggs, and they got all sorts of fruit. And I got to tell you, the farm fresh eggs, the hard boiled eggs, great way to start your day. How many chickens do you have here, and how often are they laying eggs there, Arnold?
5: We have 10 hens, and we get about 8 to 10 eggs a day. And we sell to the neighbors, and they keep pretty busy laying their eggs. And it's really neat. One of the neighbors was happy during Easter time because we have several different color of eggs, and he got the eggs, and he goes, great, I don't have to color eggs this year.
3: I love that. You've also got sheep here too. So you've got what, 10 sheep?
4: Correct. We've got 10 sheep. Their breeds are, they're a cross between a Suffolk and a Texel. So right now we've got 5 lambs. So that's interesting for guests. They love petting the lambs and they're friendly. So guests like to visit with the sheep.
3: Oh, yes. And I'm one of those guests to be sure. And you know, after the day is done, you've got these beautiful country roads out here. And what we did last night is we just had our dinner and we just went for a walk on these gravel country roads and took in the views of the Wallowa Mountains, came back, lit our campfire. It's just a peaceful and wonderful base camp for adventure. Here's my next question for you, Arnold. You're very close to Joseph. You're not in town. You're right outside of town. What are most folks doing here? Are they visiting Joseph or are they doing other things when they come and stay with you?
5: Well, a lot of people come here for the hiking. There's hundreds, thousands of miles of trails, all the high alpine lakes. So people do that. Fishing in the lake's a big thing. Every month we have June and July on the weekends, there's different events. The rodeo, the car show, the air show. People come for that. And of course, people just come to relax and spend time here and just enjoy the town.
3: So, Sarah, I've got to ask, you know, I was able to take Kimber up on the Wallowa Lake Tramway to the top of Mount Howard, 8,200 feet. We explored about 2.5 miles of trails up there on the summit. That's got to be one of the big, big draws for people who stay here, isn't it?
4: Correct. It is. It's really pretty once you get up to the top. The views are amazing, especially on a clear day. It's spectacular. You don't want to miss doing that.
3: Oh, no. You get to see not just Wallowa Lake below you and Joseph and Enterprise, which look so close together from so far up. But, I mean, you can see, what, like 150 miles into Idaho and into Washington. And, of course, here in Northeast Oregon, it's just a spectacular view, not to mention all of the mountains, the Wallowas and the Eagle Camp Wilderness there.
4: And the Seven Devils. You can see the Seven Devils. Beautiful views.
3: The Seven Devils, folks, those are in Idaho. Like I said, it's just, you've got to go up on the tramway. You're going to think to yourself, that's a little pricey. But trust me, this is a bucket list trip. It takes you about 15 minutes to ride up there on this enclosed Swiss gondola. You hike around at the summit for a while, and then you enjoy a lunch or a drink at the open air cafe and watch the gondola cars come and go and just take in the views. It is the perfect way to spend a summer day as long as the skies are clear. What else are people doing here? I'm sure a lot of folks are coming here just to visit Joseph and take in all the bronze art and all the galleries you have here.
5: Oh, yeah, there's a lot of bronze art here. The stores are really neat. There's a lot of things in the stores in town. People drive from the scenic byway, back roads to halfway. That's pretty neat. And just the hiking and the scenery and the calmness and the peacefulness and the tranquility of the area kind of keeps bringing people back all the time. We have a lot of returning guests every year. And, you know, they just come out here and they just say how wonderful it is and how much they enjoy the place and just to relax and spend some time here.
3: Folks, if you want to book a stay at the Little Ranch Bed and Breakfast, two ways to do it. Number one, you can go to their website, littleranchbnb.com. That's littleranchbnb.com, located in Joseph, Oregon, or go to their Facebook page. You'll find that at Little Ranch Bed and A-N-D Breakfast. That's Little Ranch Bed and Breakfast. You'll have to call to book, which is just fine. It's very easy to do. You put down a very small deposit and then get excited about your stay and come on out here and just take it all in and explore everything that Wallowa County has to offer. Arnold, Sarah, we love this place. We're definitely coming back. Thanks for sharing it with us today on Northwestern Outdoors Radio.
4: Thank you, John. Thank you for coming to visit.
5: Thanks, John. Really appreciate it.
3: Next up, we're checking in with Rob Lamb at the Joseph Fly Shop in Joseph, Oregon. If you want to go fishing in the area, especially if you're fishing on the fly, this is your must-stop place. Not only is he going to get you what you need to be successful, but he's also going to give you the information you need to be successful. Rob, great to have you back on the show.
6: Always enjoy this conversation, and fishing has been pretty good. We're a little nervous about snowpack later in the summer, maybe August or something, but our prime river, the Wallowa River, between Minum and Wallowa, has been really quite productive. Now, we had a guide come in the shop the other day, and they caught over 50 fish, including a nice fat 20-incher. I saw the picture. So there's fish in the Wallowa, and there's good access, and I recommend you consider fishing it. And it should be good and even floatable, I would think, through June and into July, and then we'll have to check back with you.
3: The Wallawa is extremely accessible right off the main road between the little tiny burg of Minum, where the Minum store is, all the way almost to Enterprise. A lot of places to pull off the side of the road, and you always think, well, those places are never good, but they really are good. And the Wallawa is chock full of rainbow trout. If somebody wanted to launch their Minum, either a raft or a drift boat or a pontoon boat, where do they take out?
6: Yeah, that's the problem. That goes roadless, so they can't, if they launch at Minum, and boy, there are a ton of rafters going down to there, some of them fishing. But if you want to do a one-day deal instead of a 3 or 4 day or 2 day, you have to put in outside of the town of Wallawa and near the old mill site, and then you have about an 8-10 mile float and take out at Minum.
3: Well, that sounds perfect for a day of fishing. Yeah. Got to ask about Wallawa Lake, the kokanee. Are they still getting big?
6: They're still very big. You know, anymore we see on Facebook all the catches. So there's been a lot of 3, 4, even 5 pound kokanee being caught. It's a good, good year for kokanee.
3: I'd like to talk more, Rob, but we are running short on time. But folks, these aren't the only places to fish. You've got the Grand Ronde near Troy that's full of smallmouth bass this time of year. You've got the Omnaha River, which is a great fishing river. You've even got Kenny Lake, which is not too far from Joseph, and that's a great place to take the kids and throw some lures out and catch some trout there. And again, Wallawa Lake doesn't have just lots of big kokanee. It also has Mackinac trout and a whole bunch of rainbow trout, too. And again, the place to go to stock up for whatever you need when it comes to fishing is the Fly Shop in Joseph. That's the Joseph Fly Shop. 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Come on out to Wallawa County, drop by the Joseph Fly Shop, and go fishing. Thanks so much, Rob.
6: Yeah, thank you.
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3: It's time for another extended Max Minute brought to you every week by Max Lure. And the topic today is kokanee, and we're going pretty old school with the lure we're going to talk about. Bob, welcome to the show.
11: Thank you, John.
3: Bob Loomis, as all of you know, is a director of sales and marketing for Max Lure. He's been with the company for a long time, and a lure that's been with the company for a long time to catch kokanee is the coconut. Why don't you tell our listeners about it?
11: Well, the original coconut was designed by Gary Morales at Shasta Tackle. And when we purchased Shasta Tackle, we basically designed a little bit different coconut. We thinned it out a little bit less of the flashaboo and hackle and stuff that we have on there. It's got a high UV rubber head on the front of it and original maxillary glow hooks on the back of it. So it's got a gap of about maybe an inch, a little over an inch and a quarter on there. And so this whole thing fishes with that high UV colors, the high UV flashaboo, and the glow hook. So it's got a small profile. And it fishes like a micro hoochie, but you've got that glow hook on the back, and with the movement that you get out of that is just phenomenal for this time of the year when those fish are starting to drop in the water column.
3: And I presume you're fishing this behind a sling blade or a double D dodger?
11: Correct. Yep.
3: And especially this time of year, how far back off the dodger are we fishing?
11: Well, rule of thumb is 2.5 times the length of the dodger. So generally, I would start out with that, but I would not be surprised that I would generally shorten it up a little bit. So when giving specifics, you know, with a typical 4-inch dodger, I'm going to start out maybe at 12, 13 inches, and I will cut it down all the way to 8 or 9 inches.
3: Well, there you go. It's the coconut, folks. It's been around a while, but as you've heard, it's been updated, and it's available at sporting goods stores near you or online at maxlure.com.
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16: With SRN News, I'm Bob Agnew in Washington. AI giant Anthropic said on Friday it's taken its latest artificial intelligence models, Fable 5 and Mythos 5, offline. That's meant to comply with a directive coming from the Trump administration to prevent their use by foreign nationals. The Government Accountability Office says improper payments keep climbing. The GAO estimates $186 billion in improper payments in fiscal 2025. That's up $24 billion compared to the previous year. Total errors nearing $3 trillion since the year 2003. The Trump administration taking steps to help American families know what they're spending when they go to the hospital. It's warning more than 500 hospitals to disclose basic cost information, saying hidden pricing drives up the prices for American families. You'll find more on these stories at srnnews.com.
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0: You're back in with Northwestern Outdoors Radio. I'm John Cruz. We continue to broadcast from beautiful Wallowa County in Northeast Oregon. And Kimber and I got to go on a real adventure today. We were literally pedaling along the rails. It was part of an excursion with the Joseph Branch Rail Riders. They have locations in both Joseph and the tiny little stop called Minum that is in Wallowa County as well. Well, this here to tell you more about it is the new owner. That would be Lottie Rich. Lottie, welcome to the show.
1: Hi, how are you guys?
0: We are doing great. So let's start off with this rail line, which doesn't appear to be used that often, except by your rail riders. I understand an excursion train out of Elgin, but it's a very well-maintained rail line that runs from Elgin all the way into Joseph.
1: That is correct, but it's actually considered a live active track. So it is managed by the Wallowa Union Rail Authorities. They maintain and upkeep the track system so that we all have access. The way this works is the Joseph Branch Rail Riders, Minum Store with their day trips, and the excursion train, we all have what I like to call a flight pattern. So we have our allotted times that allows us to be on the track in a safe zone so that we don't ever have to, quote unquote, meet nose to nose. Nobody wants to meet that diesel engine on the other end. So that said, we have multiple rides that you get to enjoy with Joseph up there. Right behind the rodeo grounds, we have our little depot, and we have three different trips each day running from Thursday through Monday. And 9 a.m. noon, you get to do a two-hour excursion going all the way to Enterprise. We have a little pit stop, turn cars around with your guide, chat a little bit, and then we head back to the depot itself. At that point, our guide for the ride back will turn on your motor to help assist you. So all age ranges can enjoy this trip. The other ride we offer is at 3 in the afternoon. It is a one-hour excursion. Personally, I love the one-hour ride because of the turnaround location. It gives you just a little bit more of that outdoor mountain scenery and just really lets you stop and be in a quiet place to enjoy that turnaround. Again, it's only 1 hour, but it's great if you just want to get out and do something. Minum itself.
0: Well, I'm going to cut you off before I get into Minum because I want to talk a little bit more about what these adventures look like. So you're essentially on, you know, some of you who remember cartoons or old westerns, remember hand cars where basically there's two guys that are on a rail car and you're pumping it back and forth to move along the rail line. Well, this is different. These rail cars, they have a frame, and within the frame, you have pedals and you essentially pedal up and down the rail line. So the frames, are they aluminum?
1: So it's aluminum frames made out of 2x2 square tubing. And these were designed by the original kind of dreamer of this project. And he did make different modifications, but think of it as a two-seater recumbent bike is the best way to envision that layout. It, again, allows two people to go, but we do have modified child seats as well. So if there is a family of four with some young kids, it's a great way for the family to enjoy that excursion too.
0: And you're right about, doesn't matter what the age is. So the trip down towards Enterprise, folks, it's mainly downhill. And it's such a slight grade you don't even notice, but doesn't take a whole lot of effort to get to Enterprise. Requires some more effort. You'll work up a little bit of a sweat getting back from Enterprise to Joseph, unless, like you said, you use the motorized assist. And we had riders of all ages on our trip. And some of them were seniors, and they wanted to use that motorized assist. And you know what? God bless them. They had just as much fun as we did, and they were able to enjoy the trip and see all the wildlife we did too. We got to see several white-tailed deer. We got to see some groundhogs. We saw ospreys in an osprey nest. We got to see quite a bit. And you know, the valley there between Joseph and Enterprise, you're not downtown except for where you end in Enterprise. That's kind of a built-up area. But other than that, you're in a very agricultural area and you got this beautiful view of the Wallowa Mountains and it's very peaceful.
1: I definitely think so. Like I have told other folks, it allows you to slow down and actually see where you're at and truly enjoy Wallowa County. Most of the time we're driving by so fast that we miss all these great little elements that as locals we get to enjoy when we go out for a hike or along those lines. But yeah, it truly is a way to see the county without not having to worry about traffic, really.
0: Well, for several years, you know, this operated out of Joseph, went to Enterprise, came back. Now, when you took over ownership, you added some new legs. So you have the option of pedaling along the Wallowa River out of Minum, and you can go upstream or you can go downstream. Tell me about these excursions. They're a little bit longer than the ones at Joseph, aren't they?
1: Yeah, there are longer rides. The morning ride is called River Escape. This one goes down to Howard Creek. You actually get to follow the Wallowa River after the confluence of the Minum. And this ride, again, we plan 3 hours. If it takes less, it takes less. No big deal. We get to see the boaters. We get to possibly see some wild critters out there. But again, it truly allows you to slow down. You can look around because you don't have to worry about going right or left. You literally get to sit back and enjoy what you're seeing. And yeah, again, at the turnaround point, you know, the guide's going to help you turn things around. You can go explore a little bit at Howard Creek itself. And then we start pedaling back. That's when the fun begins. Slow and steady wins the race, as they say. If you just stay consistent with the pedaling, because these cars do not have that pedal assist, you will get back, and you'll actually get back in a very timely manner. But you do want to have a little idea of athleticism in you in order to do it. Have we seen all people come out? Yes. Are our guides there to assist you on the way back? Yes.
0: Let's talk about the other Wallowa River trip that you have.
1: That one is done in the afternoon because it does allow us a little bit more shade. So we are going to spend anywhere from 3 to 4 hours on that ride. We'll start at 1 o'clock, meeting at the Minum store at 12:30. Again, we're going to go upriver. This one is going to give you a little bit different experience. We do have the highway across the river from us, so you can have a little bit of that ambient noise of vehicles going by or possibly a semi hitting those air brakes. But to be honest, it's a great way to see that canyon and, again, really slow down and enjoy where you're at, because people go through there so fast. There's many elements that they miss by just driving through in a vehicle.
0: Now, these trips out of Minum, both upstream and downstream, they're both what, about 12 miles?
1: The first ride is going to be approximately 13 miles round trip. The Water Canyon ride is going to be right around 18 miles round trip. So again, that's why we have the difference in timing. And we also, again, have the guide with you to help assist in whether it's going upriver or downriver on that return. We really do want you to enjoy the ride itself. And there's no shame or even judgment if you do need a little assistance. We all need it at some point.
0: Amen to that. And folks, if you're wondering about the length of the Joseph rides, which are shorter, the 1 hour ride round trip, it's probably close to 6 miles. And the one to Enterprise and back, it's about 11 miles altogether. But they're wonderful trips and such a unique way to experience Wallowa County that you can do in few other places in the Northwest. So come on out here and pedal through Wallowa County, whether it be along the Wallowa River, which is a great trout fishing river, by the way, near Minum, or in the valley near Joseph, and take in the beautiful views of the Wallowa Mountains and look for the white-tailed deer and other animals too. You're going to love either way. If folks want to book a trip with the Joseph Branch Rail Riders, how do they do it?
1: Best way to do it is online with the josephbranchrailriders.com. You can easily look us up that way. If you have inquiring questions, the best way to reach me is actually by email, because I'm able to clarify questions, send pictures, and all those little pertinent details. Beyond that, we do try to keep the store staffed in both Minum and up in Joseph. If for some reason you don't see someone there, reach out. We will answer the best we can. And beyond that, yeah, it's a great way, again, to enjoy the county.
0: Again, josephbranchrailriders.com. That's the website to go to, josephbranchrailriders.com. Don't forget to stop in at the Minum store for some snacks and fly fishing gear and ice cream. Yes, they've got that. Reward yourself at the end of your cycling experience here. And they also have guided rafting trips and guided fly fishing trips, too. So all sorts of adventure awaits you here in Wallowa County. And the stop to go to is the Joseph Branch Rail Riders location in Joseph, Oregon, or the Minum store in Wallowa County on the banks of the Wallowa River. Lottie, always great to talk to you. Thanks for sharing this with us today on Northwestern Outdoors Radio.
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0: You're back in with Northwestern Outdoors Radio. I'm John Cruz. With us here is Jeff and Sarah Artley. They are the owners of Wild Country Packing and Outfitting. They live in Richland, Oregon. They basically operate on the south side of the Wallowa Mountains in the Eagle Cap Wilderness. And they've got something really fun happening this weekend. It's called Music and Mules, happening near Cove, Oregon. Jeff, Sarah, welcome to the show.
1: Thank you.
2: Thank you.
0: So I don't know which one of you wants to tackle this, but tell me about Music and Mules. Where is it taking place? What are the hours on the 14th?
2: Great. Yeah. So Music and Mules is an event that we wanted to do to kind of introduce everybody to what we are doing with the permit that was previously called Moss Springs Packing. People may remember it from that. And as you mentioned, we are now Wild Country Packing and Outfitting. We have been in the area quite a while. We used to work for that outfitter, but we want people to come up and meet us and see what we're offering and what we're doing. And so it's a little bit of a meet and greet, but also just a fun day for people to bring their families, come up and talk to us, to learn about the area, about the trails. We are going to have some other people up there and groups giving some information. So it'll start about 2 o'clock on Sunday the 14th. We'll have the Wallowa Mountain Hells Canyon Trail Association up there giving information on what they do. They're a huge part of helping keeping the trails in the Eagle Caps, the Wallowa Mountains, and Hells Canyon clear. They've become a real problem, and that group has done a huge job in helping with that. So people can come up and find out what they do, how they can help, or what trails are on the list, all sorts of information there. There's going to be demos, mule packing demos. People can come up and ask questions of Jeff about packing or about the backcountry or about what we do. We're hoping also to have a forager up there. About people can ask questions about foraging, about getting by in the backcountry. We're also going to have what we call pony mule rides, so they can bring their kids and get rides on our little mule Pearl, who just loves the attention. We're also going to have music by Carter Junction, who are a local favorite. They're going to be providing music during the upscale Dutch oven dinner. I am a backcountry chef, and so we're going to be providing not the typical beef and beans meal, but an upscale Dutch oven dinner. That is the only part that there is a small fee for. People can sign up for that on the website. And those who sign up for that dinner and come up for that will also get entered for a really cool drawing. We have a custom framed print photo that was taken, and that also can be seen on the website. So they get put in for that. And Carter Junction is going to be providing the music for that. All of that starts about 2 o'clock on the 14th and will run until about 6 o'clock. And if and when we add more activities, those will also be going on the website as part of that schedule.
0: Well, it sounds like a great way to spend a Sunday this weekend. And folks, if you want to find out more, and by the way, check out the coolest company logo I've ever set eyes on in my life, go to wildcountrypacking.com. 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They've got this great logo. It's a mule. It's the mountains as a backdrop, and it touts their years of experience. I absolutely love this. Now, let's talk about where this is. It's the Moss Springs Trailhead, and 99% of our listeners have no idea where this is. So let's go ahead and orient people. We'll start off from Baker City and LeGrand, where we have radio stations. If we have listeners there who want to attend, how do they get to the Moss Springs Trailhead?
1: Well, the easiest way to get there from either of those locations, Baker City or LeGrand, is just to get to LeGrand. You're going to head right straight to Cove. And when you get to the one main street that is in Cove, there is actually a Forest Service sign right there that says Moss Springs Guard Station, I believe is technically what it says. And it is either a left or a right, depends on which direction you're coming into Cove. If Cove isn't big enough to get confused in, and you turn right at the school and come up the hill, and about 7 miles up that road, you'll run pretty much right into us. And then we will have signage up there, and you can pull back into our site reserve. There are corrals there. There'll be animals there. It'll be pretty obvious that you're in the right location. And then if we were busy enough to have trouble parking, the actual Forest Service Moss Springs parking area is just a 4 or 5 minute drive further up the road, and there's plenty of parking there too, and you can just walk back to our camp.
0: All right. Music and Mules, June 14th at the Moss Springs Trailhead in Northeast Oregon. Probably the biggest event to ever hit this trailhead, so don't miss out on this.
1: We would agree.
0: All right, let's talk about some of the other things you do. Now, you are hooked in with Minim Lodge, and folks, Minim Lodge is a remote backcountry lodge. It's a luxury operation. They have both a lodge, they have cabins, they have glamping tents. It's a beautiful area. You can do some fishing, you can just relax in nature, you can do some hiking, and there's three ways to get there. You can fly in, it has its own airstrip. You can hike in, or you can ride in with Wild Country Packing. Tell me about the ride into the lodge.
2: Yeah, so we have a lot of guests. Some people, because the trail into the lodge, you actually start at a higher elevation and you go down into the lodge. So we have people sometimes who want to ride in and out, or a lot of people just want to ride out because it's easy to hike down, right?
0: Right.
2: But not so easy to hike back out. So sometimes they'll say, hey, we only want to ride one way or the other. Or if they want to hike and not carry their bag, we also do that, especially if we already have somebody going one way or the other so that we have horses going. Then it's easy for us to throw their bags on one of our pack mules and take their bags in for them so they don't have to carry those. So it's about a 3-hour ride either direction, and we can take most riders. You know, children need to have an adult with them. There are some restrictions as far as the minimum age will take, and there's a few guidelines as far as ability and whatnot, and people can call and ask us about that. But it's a relatively easy ride in, and beautiful, of course. It's shaded right along the river there.
1: Your skill level is not important. People ask all the time what their skill level has to be as far as riding a horse, and we've taken absolute first-time riders on a horse or mule. You do not have to be experienced. Good way to get your feet wet and see what it's about. And we ride along the Little Minim River all the way down to where it flows into the main Minim at the lodge.
0: Now, you also offer a Minim River Lodge adventure trip. Tell our listeners about this.
1: Yeah, that is a start and finish trip from the lodge. So it enables them to, again, they can take their choice as to how they get to the lodge. They don't have to ride in with us. They can fly in or hike in if they want to get that part of their trip in. And then we meet and greet that first day. That gives us a chance to introduce people to the animals that they're going to be climbing onto and where they're headed the next morning. We can fit saddles, that sort of a thing. And then they spend that first night at the lodge, enjoying everything that the lodge has to offer them. Their gourmet food is their featured item there, and so that is a good way to get your trip started. And then the next morning after breakfast, they meet with us. We go ahead and load up gear, and we take off for 2 nights out and about in the backcountry. We have a preset camp set up so that we're not having to take a ton of gear with us or make it too onerous to get packed up in the morning. Just your duffel and basic groceries that we provide. We go to that camp, spend 2 nights either just relaxing or riding or seeing other parts of the wilderness that sometimes the people who hike in, they get a good look at it from the lodge, but they don't actually get to go very far. So having that extra security of us going with them and give them a little more ability with a stock to be able to get where they might otherwise not be able to hike to. And then right back to the lodge, our final evening, they'll wind up there. They can get a shower, get cleaned up. They can have dinner there. They can either, again, exit the same way they came in, or maybe they choose to ride out because they flew in a plane, or maybe they choose to do a different way to get out. But the trip essentially is over when we get back to the lodge, except for how they're going to return back to their vehicle that following morning. And that is kind of up to them to do it as they choose.
2: And that trip typically is pre-scheduled. We have usually 2 of those scheduled each summer, but they can custom schedule those as well if they want a private trip.
0: And folks, Wild Country Packing offers other summer trips as well. 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They're located on the south side of the Wallowa Mountains, but they'll take you into all of that beautiful wilderness so you can enjoy it. And again, if you're looking for something to do this weekend, go to Music and Mules. It's June 14th from 2 to 6 p.m. at the Moss Springs Trailhead. Thanks to both of you for sharing all of this with us today, and I hope you have a great Music and Mules Festival.
2: Thank you.
1: Thank you very much. Good to be here.

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1: I'm glad you're back because it's time to tell you about your Washington Department of Fish and Wildlife Trout Derby Lake of the Week. This one is in Kitsap County on the Olympic Peninsula. That would be Panther Lake. It's a very popular rainbow trout fishery. It's not a huge lake. It's only 101 acres, but there is good access in and around the boat launch there. And every spring, in addition to planting catchable trout, they plant some jumbo trout too. There's 3 tagged fish swimming around Panther Lake. One of them has been caught. That was worth a $20 gift card from Shelton Outfitters. Can't tell you what the other 2 are until you catch them. So go fishing at Panther Lake in Kitsap County. And if you catch a green tag trout, go to WDFWderby.com and look for the details about how to turn that fish in and claim your prize. Again, go to WDFWderby.com and go fishing today and participate in the annual WDFW Trout Derby. And on that note, it's time to go. I hope you enjoyed our visit to beautiful Wallowa County in Northeast Oregon. Until next time, do take care, God bless, and make it a point to spend some time outdoors.

0: It's really, you know, they're trying to do it to shipping as well. The Trump administration was able to delay a vote on a shipping tax that was supposed to kick in and would also add about 2 to 3%, you know, literally to global inflation. A tax now on aviation. So basically it's unelected institutions, you know, trying to benefit economically and, you know, and also to control our activity.
1: Yeah, so excellent points in terms of the fact that this is unelected. It's not even just government overreach. And you know, I've seen even some scientists. So, again, regardless of how we all feel about climate change, there are actually scientists out there that are upset from a carbon footprint standpoint, because offsetting buying credits is not necessarily, it's almost a lazy way out. And maybe the airlines can operate business as usual and just have to do this. I mean, well, is it really going to make an impact on emissions?
2: And aviation, Brenda, only accounts for about 2.5% of the global greenhouse emissions.
0: Right. So even if you eliminated all, you know, all emissions from civilian aviation or aviation in general, it wouldn't have any meaningful impact on, you know, on what are the mainstream assessments on climate change. So, you know, why would you, I mean, I think there's something, why would you start with two really essential sectors, shipping and aviation, when there's like sectors that are, you know, have much, you know, much more emissions. Here it's just, it's a really good cash cow for the United Nations. Mm-hmm. Again, it's controlling, you know, companies have to report all their activities. They have to, you know, they sort of become under, you know, under the control or at least a lot of influence of these UN agencies. And this, you know, helps to, their larger goal of global governance, you know, and that, the Trump administration has been very clear that it, you know, it doesn't want the UN dictating a lot of policy spheres. It doesn't want the United States paying in as much to the United Nations. And this is like a workaround of the UN. They start taxing us through our aviation and our shipping. Like, so what we won't agree as a government, they start, you know, taxing individual Americans instead.
2: So let's talk about that, Brenda, because, you know, clearly, you know, I'm not sure that these global agencies, you know, in the bubble that they live in, they've gotten the message that we do have a president that puts America first. You know, clearly the International Civil Aviation Organization hasn't. But just looking a little further, we just talked about how the Trump administration has reduced our presence at the UN and other world organizations. So how do you see them stopping this? And any thoughts on what other countries are maybe saying about it? Like, I'll throw out China and India. They can't be for this either.
0: Right. Well, it is amazing how many countries have voted in favor of both the shipping taxes and the aviation taxes. And until the Trump administration sort of came in like a disruptor and was able to table a vote, not, you know, not cancel, but, you know, to delay the implementation of the shipping tax, you know, that would have knocked in, you know, this year. And for, you know, for your audience, that would have also affected cruise ships, yachts, you know, it would affect, you know, all sorts of shipping. And for the aviation tax, so far the administration hasn't formally, you know, taken a stand on this. This was decided, I believe in 2023, and this year, airlines are supposed to get used to start reporting their emissions and buying carbon offsets. In 2027, January 1st, it's supposed to really, you know, just really kick in. And it's really something that Americans shouldn't agree to. You know, like I said, regardless of what your view is on climate, this is not the way.
2: Yeah.
0: And certainly we shouldn't allow the precedent of unelected institutions taxing us. That's
2: so,
0: that's
2: Rudy,
0: any quick
2: question for Brenda, because then I have one other thing. We got about a minute and a half left.
3: I just had a question about the global shipping tax. Is it the same thing having to do with carbon offset?
0: Well, it's similar. It's actually a bit more diabolical because, let's say the carbon offsets, in theory, the UN agency doesn't make direct money off it. It gets paid for running it, but it doesn't make off of each credit. But with the International Maritime Organization's plan, or maybe I could use the word plot, since there really are not available low carbon fuels, simply the tax money would go to the International Maritime Organization and the UN. And so they directly, you know, they actually benefit the more emissions, actually, you know, the more money they make. They would racket
2: so,
0: it out.
2: So, Brenda, really quick on this.
0: $50 billion.
2: I need about a 20 second answer on this. You know, how can our show fans and followers around the country help stop this?
0: Well, I mean, definitely to write to Secretary of Transportation, who I understand has been a guest on your show, write to your senators,

0: congressman, write to the president. I'm sure, actually, for Trump, you know, I think for President Trump that this is, you know, exactly the type of issue, you know, like he did it with the Maritime Association attempt to tax. I don't think this is something the administration has an interest in. But it's amazing how even journalists, you know, nobody thinks there's some problem with
1: no, listen, I, Brenda, we agree with you on that. We have to go to a break. But, Brenda, thank you for bringing this to everyone's attention. We can't have the United Nations taxing Americans. Have a great weekend. Thank you very much.
0: Thank you so much. Thank you.
1: Thank you. Folks, when we return in 180 seconds from that sponsor's break, well, we're going to go 180. We're going to aim for a hole-in-one with golf and the personal connection.
2: As we take a brief sponsor's break, now's a good time to check us out on Facebook, Instagram, X, or LinkedIn at RM World Travel. We're coming right back.
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6: Thanks so much for having me. Great to be back with you.
1: Yeah, Mary and I were talking before you joined us. I've got to buy a new putter. My son broke the putter that I've had for years while he was on a golf course recently. So with Father's Day coming, I'm thinking that would be a good box that I should be opening from him. You gave yourself a different kind of gift that involves golf. 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One of them is in the Monticello, New York area. That's AM 1240, AM 1270, FM 92.5, and 94.9 WVOS radio. They're known as the voice of Sullivan County and the Catskills. And I mention that because although you've played on more than 1,000 different courses worldwide, you bought the Sullivan County Golf Club and have given, really, the course new life. So there could be folks hearing us right now driving to or from the golf course. Tom, talk about what attracted you to buying your own course.
6: That would be wonderful. I hope some people are on their way to Liberty, New York, to Sullivan County Golf Club, or on their way home from having a great day there. So, yeah, it was a gift to myself. It was sort of an accident, to be honest. I was, you know, I got a DM on social media from a greenskeeper who said there's, you know, this 100-year-old nine-hole golf course that means so much to this community, and it's probably going to be sold for land, and would I be willing to write something about it, or did I know anyone who could invest, or did I know anyone in the business who could help? And so I went up to look at it. I mean, honestly, I live in Philadelphia. I didn't know anything about the Catskills. I've watched Dirty Dancing plenty of times because my older sister never stopped watching it. But that's all I knew. And so I found my way up to Liberty, New York, and found a place in March that was covered in snow with a shuttered clubhouse, and it sort of did look like it was probably on its last legs. But I connected with the greenskeeper, Sean Smith, and so it wasn't so much I want to buy or operate this place. It was really a matter of meeting Sean and saying, like, I want to go on an adventure with this guy. Mm-hmm. You know, I'm in the golf adventure business, and this seemed like a partner that I could spend some time with, and that we could do something, try to do something unreasonable. And as a writer, you're looking for a project that has problems. Sullivan County Golf Club had plenty of those, mm-hmm. So that was good.
5: And folks are going to have to pick up the book, A Course Called Home, because there's a lot of details in there that we won't have time to cover. But I do think that even though it may have been a happy accident, I think it was a labor of love from what it sounds like. And I do hope that it's successful for you. You've definitely taken the steps to save that club. So I have a question on travel and golf. Mm-hmm. I love golf. Well, I like golf. I'm not going to say I love it. I like golf. I'd like to learn to love it someday. Robert plays a lot. He and our sons have played on many courses during our travels. I never play when we travel. Now, here's the thing. Something about golf that I think makes it so unique from other sports that people can also play at home and when they travel is that every course is different. They all come with different challenges. Unless mm-hmm. it's your home course that you know well, you're going to be challenged and maybe a little uncomfortable playing a round of golf on a different course. You've, as Robert said, you've played at more than 1,000 courses around the world. What do you love about traveling and getting the opportunity to play on so many different courses?
6: Honestly, I mean, it's a great question, and it's really wonderful to see these different settings, right? These different places in the world, and how different golf looks in Ireland and Scotland than it looks in California or in Arizona or Texas. You know, that's very interesting, but honestly, it's about the people, right? it's the people that you get to meet and the friendships that I've made. And, you know, when I go back to Ireland now, after having written the Ireland book, my course called Ireland book, it's like going home. You know, I have so many friends there at so many different golf clubs that I do feel right at home. It's a pretty amazing thing when you cross that line from traveler and visitor to like semi-resident, you know, because you've been there so much.
5: Yeah.
6: And so my wife does ask, like, why do we, you know, I don't go back to, I've played a lot of different golf courses, but I do find myself going back to Scotland and Ireland all the time. And it's just, there's a comfort there, right?
5: Mm-hmm.
6: You know, the places, we all have our favorite places to travel. And of course, we want to see new places all the time. But, you know, there are a few spots over there where it's just, it does feel like coming home. I'm always looking for the next interesting person, and golf gives you so many interesting people. That's really been the blessing of it.
1: Well, I agree with you on that. You know, what Mary just said about playing golf, you know, with my sons when we travel is true. I mean, Tom, the best round of golf that I've ever played in my life is at the Wailea Golf Course, the Gold Course on Maui. You know, we go to Maui frequently. I will not play on that course again because I'm never going to duplicate the score that I achieved that day. It was such a great day of golf. But there's so many places around, you know, Old White, I've always wanted to play. Got a chance to do that at the Greenbrier. I mean, the Blue Monster there, and Trump National and Doral. I mean, whatever. But, you know, with Father's Day next week, you know, what are some of the courses that you'd recommend to folks tuned in around the country to try and maybe plan a trip around and go experience?
6: Well, I think there's so many great places in America. Of course, hey, if your father's been really good this year, get up a golf trip to Ireland or Scotland. That's always fun. And there's so many new great places to go as well. So, I mean, Pinehurst for me is a can't miss trip.
1: Number two for me is where I've been, but what about it for you?
6: Pinehurst number two, yeah. Pinehurst number four, Pinehurst number 10. They're all, and then keep building more. You can't go wrong there. And even the courses around Pinehurst, if you even get off the resort property to Tobacco Road and Mid Pines, it's fantastic. So I think that's a great trip. And then any of the Cabot properties or the Dream Golf properties, you've got Cabot in St. Lucia, you've got Cabot in Florida, Cabot in Nova Scotia. They do a fantastic job. And then, of course, Dream Golf, which is Bandon Dunes and Sand Valley. That one, that's a sleeper for me, going to Wisconsin and going to Sand Valley, right, you know, in the middle of the country. That can be... That's as good as a trip and as good as golf you'll find in America.
1: Well, I'll throw, you know, the Fairmont, Mary, Banff Springs, that golf course up in Canada, I remember. Mm-hmm. That was a great one, too. You know, all right, so, well, we can't have you on the show today, Tom, and not talk about some of the happenings on the professional golf circuit. I wasn't sure how I felt about LIV Golf when it started 5 years ago or so. Just this week, I saw another report that they may not be able to finish the 2026 season as the Saudi Public Investment Fund is drying up sooner than expected. We know that there are some folks that have already made their way back from LIV to the PGA Tour. Everyone's talking about what happens, you know, I guess, you know, Bryson DeChambeau, what goes on with him. We've got the U.S. Open happening here in the New York area this coming week. What do you see happening as far as things move forward?
6: Well, it's interesting. I mean, it does seem like LIV is probably not long for the golf world. You hear conflicting reports all the time. Honestly, at this point, I've got fatigue. I probably had LIV fatigue a long time ago. And it's just, I wasn't really a huge fan of the product and the noise of it, and found it difficult to sort of watch and on TV. And so, yeah, I'm not surprised that it might not be around much more. But the good news is, hey, professional golf is still in a great place, and U.S. Open at Shinnecock, that is, for me, probably the most beautiful natural golf setting we have in the United States. You know, just seeing the way that those holes lay on the land on Long Island and Southampton, it's as beautiful as it gets. It's as challenging as it gets. You know, it's really...
1: It is a great course. There's no question. And we'll see if Scotty Scheffler, if he gets the first career Grand Slam. I know he's going for that. So, Tom, always great connecting with you. Really appreciate some of your time today. Congratulations on the success and the golf course. Have a great weekend, okay?
5: Thank you, Tom. Take care.
6: Take care. Bye-bye.
5: Yep, bye-bye.
1: All right, good conversation with him, folks. TomCoyne.com, and that's COYNE is the website. And folks, if you're listening there in the Liberty, New York area, yeah, we'd enjoy hearing from you on your thoughts on what Tom has done for your community. As we get ready to pause for this bottom of the hour break, Evelyn and Natalie Kelly will check in with Rudy next. Mary and I have enjoyed our past conversations with that mother-daughter team who love to travel. Also still ahead is Beach Talk.
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1: 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The studied ingredients in Lean have been shown to lower your blood sugar, which is to burn fat by converting it into energy, and curb your appetite and cravings so you're not as hungry. 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Or if you can't write all that down now, you'll find a link at RM World Travel by looking under sponsors. We're talking with a fabulous mother and daughter travel team, Evelyn and Natalie Kelly, who's have a new book out. So we're talking with them about the Right Stuff segment. By the way, you can find their website at travelersatheart.com. But the new book is called Have a Love Affair with the USA. And we're talking about favorite places there. Evelyn, you have a favorite place you wanted to mention to us, and I'd like to hear about it.
2: I'm going to tell you about a little town called Oshkosh, Wisconsin, which normally is a sleepy little town until it is overcome with flight. And there is a special flight, I guess you might say conference, every year. I have a friend that lives in one of these, it's a place where you live in a house, but your driver, they can bring their airplanes in their regular garage. Okay. So she is the one goes every year to Oshkosh. And they have everything under the sun. In fact, during the month of, and I'm not sure the exact dates, but it's in July, there are more flights that come in to that airport than all of the other, LaGuardia, O'Hare, San Francisco, than all of these put together. So it is quite an amazing place.
1: I have been there. It's called the EAA Aviation Museum, and it's not in this time in July. It's a fly-in, and that is the busiest airport in the world. It becomes it's fabulous, mm-hmm. And they've got a great museum that shows all kinds of experimental planes, and you'll get a big history of the of aviation in the world there. It's a fabulous place to visit in Oshkosh. By gosh, you are absolutely right, Evelyn. Your turn, the daughter, Natalie. Got a place you really like?
3: I do. Well, people ask me all the time when we travel around the world, what's your favorite country? It's easy, the United States of America. However, when I get asked about my favorite state, that's hard. That's like a mother being asked a mother about their favorite child, because you have history in Virginia and you have beauty in Utah. And then you have such interesting places in Florida. Of course, I would have to be kind of biased, my own state, Florida. That would be my favorite.
1: Well, it's a lot of Americans' favorite, as you know. I mean, the constant battle between Orlando and Las Vegas for the most visitors. I think Orlando is winning now. Do you ever hear from some of the people you met along with your travels? Have you made friends?
3: Yes, we have. We had a really good friend that we met from Malibu, California. He was the pharmacist, and their most unique people. He was the pharmacist to Ronald Reagan. Even when Ronald Reagan was in the White House. So, yes, we meet people all around the nation. And the good thing is we get to stay friends with them and then go visit them when we travel around the United States.
1: That is so great. And I know that do you fly places, or when you're traveling in the U.S., do you drive and spend a month or so on the road, or do you fly to cities?
2: Actually, we mix and match. Yeah.
1: And I
3: mostly fly, though. Yeah.
1: And in talking, we've talked about some small places and some esoteric things. But I want to tell listeners before we say goodbye that you cover big cities like New York and Chicago and the things to see there with tips on it. Get the book. It's written by Evelyn Kelly and Natalie Kelly. You can go to their website, Travelers at Heart, to find it. But it's just a great compilation of these United States. Thank you so much, you two, for joining us. We'll be right back.
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5: Okay, from the Sundry sun-drenched shores of Alabama to beautiful hidden coves of Wisconsin and more, Coastal Living and their travel editor, Tracy Minkin, have just dropped what they say are the best beaches in America. Back to our show hotline we go to reconnect with Tracy.
4: Well, I am sure some people are at the beach listening to the show today. Mary, hello, Tracy. Nice to have you back on our national broadcast.
7: Hi, Robert and Mary. Great to be with you.
4: The best beaches in America. I love that's a confident title, Tracy. And some of these beaches, you know, that Mary and I have reviewed, they're well known. A few of them are not. We want to run through some of them, you know, for our listeners tuned in across the country today that they may not be familiar with. Let's start in Indiana, Indiana Dunes, and then I want to take you to Louisiana and Grand Isle. So what say you on both of these locations?
7: Well, the first thing I want to say is 30 American states have coastlines. It was really fun to think about some of the states that you may not anticipate as being beach states, like Indiana. So it's a great place to start, Robert. We love this beach because it's on the southern shore of Lake Michigan. Again, Indiana, Lake Michigan. I forgot that they have those beautiful beaches. And this is a national park. So we've got beautiful sand dunes, migratory birds. It's a slice of wilderness that you can't imagine exists in Indiana on that big, beautiful Lake Michigan. It's a gorgeous beach, and we're thrilled to feature it.
4: And Grand Isle in Louisiana?
7: Grand Isle, I think, is something people don't think about the coast of Louisiana. You either think of New Orleans tucked in up the Mississippi River, or you think of the bayou, and you don't think of beaches. But in fact, there is a small barrier island kind of near the toe of the Louisiana boot, and that is Grand Isle. And what we find there is beaches, is, again, these migratory birds coming through that make the crossing over the Gulf and get there and land there. So it's a really wild and interesting place that's done a great job hanging in against hurricanes and oil spills and trying to keep itself pristine, which it has.
5: Sounds beautiful. So one that I saw that's on the Coastal Living list that I've had my eye on to see at some point, I'll get there eventually, is Presque Isle. Not Presque Isle, Maine. This is Presque Isle, Pennsylvania.
7: Another surprise.
5: Yeah.
7: Right?
5: A big surprise. Is this up on Lake Erie?
7: It sure is. Yes, it's this sandy peninsula that arcs into Lake Erie. Again, I'm not sure that's even a lake you think about. No offense to our good friends on Lake Erie, but when you think beaches, you might think, oh, Michigan, the beach towns. But here in Pennsylvania, they have this beautiful peninsula, 3,200 acres, that has a beautiful seashore, and it's great for recreation, and it's also another spot for spotting migrating birds. That's our theme today.
5: It clearly is a wonderful discovery. What's a beach without birds? All right, so let's head to Connecticut. We have a good number of listeners in Connecticut, and our New York City affiliate also covers part of Connecticut as well. Robert and I have been up to Hammonasset Beach State Park. We think it's a gem. It's off I-95. It made it to the list. The nearby town of Madison is also very quaint. We've enjoyed Madison many times, and I think the Connecticut coastline doesn't always get the recognition that it should. But I want to take you further north, up to Maine, to Ogunquit Beach. What can you share?
7: This is such a dreamy beach. You know, I think people think of the coast of Maine. This is another thing. If you think of Maine, you might think of beautiful granite rocks and maybe Kennebunkport and cute harbors. All of those are true. But the southern stretch of Maine that borders New Hampshire is all big, broad, sandy beaches, and they are glorious. So Ogunquit is maybe one of the favorites when it comes to that. And Ogunquit, in the native language of the Abenaki tribe, actually means beautiful place by the sea.
4: Right.
7: So how can we argue with that? It's a gem, and worth the trip up there. Years ago, yeah, love that.
4: All right, so we've got a little less than a minute, and we want to, you know, we can't cover all 50 states where the show is heard, but we do want to give some love to the West Coast. La Jolla in the San Diego area, another beach that Mary and I have enjoyed. We love that area. You can talk about that. And then up in Oregon, Nye Beach. So real quick, La Jolla first, then Nye Beach in Oregon, Tracy.
7: La Jolla, of course, we've got those incredible sandstone cliffs at its back, which is a real hallmark of that part of Southern California. By the way, I just want to say, try picking a favorite most beautiful beach or best beach in California. Impossible.
4: Yeah.
7: We did consult with experts in California and narrowed it down with them together to finally land on this using our expertise.
4: What about Nye Beach in Oregon?
7: To highlight. Nye is a gem. Oregon has beautiful beaches. They do get misty, but they're sometimes sunny. They are broad. They are unspoiled. Mm. That is a beautiful place to travel, explore, and go to the beach.
4: Tracy, listen, well, we did it. We didn't cover them all, but we covered enough today. So made everybody happy. Very nice connecting with you again. Enjoy the weekend, okay?
7: Always. Have fun at the beach, you two.
5: Thank you. Bye.
7: Okay, thank you. Bye-bye.
4: All right, well, I just wish Tracy a good weekend. Now I need to say the same thing to all of you tuned in out there. As the fastest 2 hours in travel is about to wrap for the day, do that on a beach note, which is a good way to do it. So have a great weekend, everyone. And until you hear all of our voices again out there across our national airwaves when we return next Saturday, June 20th at 10 a.m. Eastern Time, special thanks to all of our guests who appear on the show today with Mary and me, Rudy and RJ. 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
10: Breaking news at Town Hall. I'm Bob Agnew in Washington. A major battle against drugs and gangs. And President Trump continues to wage that war with a big success. As he's reporting, the U.S. has managed to kill the head of the Train de Aragua gang. And correspondent Donna Warder has more.
11: President Donald Trump says a swift and lethal kinetic U.S. strike has killed Hector Guerrero Flores, also known as Nino Guerrero, the infamous leader of the Tren de Aragua gang. Video provided by the U.S. Department of Defense shows the strike on a building, which then explodes. Defense Secretary Pete Hegseth posted on X that the strike occurred earlier in the week on a Tren de Aragua compound in Venezuela. U.S. Attorney Jay Clayton says Tren de Aragua is responsible for countless acts of violence, extortion, and drug trafficking in North America, South America, and Europe. Donna Warder, Washington.
10: Republicans on Capitol Hill say they're fighting for election integrity. Among those leading the charge, Tennessee Republican Senator Marsha Blackburn. She's proposing a new bill similar to the Save America Act that would incentivize states to compare their voter rolls to Homeland Security data that would show people on those rolls that might not be legally in the country.
12: Checking 26 states check those voter rolls against that system, and they remove people that are not allowed to vote. We want every state to do that.
10: New details about those deadly Southern California wildfires.
13: Conservative commentators say the fires that killed more than a dozen people and destroyed thousands of homes in Malibu and Pacific Palisades were not simply a natural disaster tied to so-called climate change. Instead, they point to a federal case in Los Angeles involving a suspect accused of deliberately setting the blaze. Prosecutors allege the individual targeted wealthy communities out of resentment.
10: And that is Ron Taylor reporting on Wall Street yesterday. The Dow was up 353 points. More from townhall.com.
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10: There's a new push for transparency when it comes to health care pricing. Correspondent Bill Alexander has more details.
9: The Trump administration is warning more than 500 hospitals to disclose basic cost information, saying hidden pricing drives up costs for American families. Hospitals that fail to comply could face penalties up to $2 million a year. Officials say stronger enforcement will help patients shop for care and curb runaway health care spending ahead of the midterms. I'm Bill Alexander.
10: Ford is recalling more than 250,000 vehicles that were incorrectly repaired under a previous recall meant to fix a problem that caused the engine to stall while driving. The recall includes a little more than 250,000 Ford Focus automobiles made between 2012 and 2018. Ford says the canister purge valve may be malfunctioning. That can cause the engine to stall even while you're driving. Breaking news and analysis at townhall.com. The federal judge has apologized after receiving a private reprimand for serious misconduct.
11: A federal judge who was disciplined after an investigation found that she had sex with a police officer in her chambers wrote a letter to a former law clerk apologizing for her, quote, harmful, offensive, and unprofessional behavior. An investigation found that U.S. District Judge Eleanor Ross had sex in the courthouse with a high-ranking uniformed police officer within earshot of staff, attended a partisan event, and initially lied about it when confronted. Ross wrote in her letter that her actions were patently wrong and there is no excuse. I'm Lisa Dwyer.
10: Police are investigating a shooting spree that left one person dead and 10 seriously injured on Friday in Midland, Texas. Midland Mayor Lori Blong says she's thankful that police were able to stop the gunman. You'll find more on these stories at townhall.com.
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18: 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Recently, one of the largest IPOs in history, SpaceX, has occurred. There's been a lot of interest about this. There's been a lot of hype and excitement. There's no doubt that Elon Musk has been very successful with a number of companies. He's probably the greatest entrepreneur of our generation. SpaceX itself has some amazing technology. I use the Starlink technology myself. It's excellent high-speed internet, especially in areas where there is a lack of high speed. It's a phenomenal tool. All of these things I agree with. And when you price an IPO, you don't sell what the company is, you sell on what it could become. That's natural and that's normal. SpaceX has written one of the most ambitious could-be companies in history. Their filing claims a total addressable market of over $28 trillion, which is larger than the entire GDP of the United States currently. Now, the breakdown is space, they're projecting $370 billion, Starlink, $1.6 trillion, and AI, $26.5 trillion. Now, that is an astounding number when you consider that 93% of the market SpaceX is selling is AI software that does not build, doesn't sell, and it doesn't own. It also listed in its perspective for real future markets, space tourism, orbital manufacturing, transport to the moon and Mars, energy generation on Mars, and yes, even asteroid mining. See, SpaceX is listing at about 90 times revenue, and the problem is the price, not the technology. I believe that SpaceX will be a company that will be a technological leader in the future. If you look at the past 45 years of IPO data, companies that debuted above 40 times sales volume underperformed the market by over 58% over the next 3 years. See, the golden rule of IPO investing is the lower the price to sales at entry, the better it will be.

years have lost over 50% of their value in the first year. And the other issue that SpaceX has from a pricing standpoint, listing at over 90 times revenue, 95% of the shares owned prior to the IPO were owned by insiders. And many of the typical rules with IPOs have been changed for SpaceX. There's usually a period of time that insiders cannot sell their stocks, their shares, after the IPO. It's often 6 months. The rules have been changed for SpaceX so that some of the share insider shares will be able to be sold in a much, much shorter period of time. So what is a probable outcome of what will happen is SpaceX clearly has a lot of hype and excitement around it. And typically what you'll see is prices will jump rather quickly. And at about 15 days after issue, because SpaceX will become part of the NASDAQ, many of these index funds will then be forced to purchase. So you'll have a large number of buyers about 2 weeks or so after the IPO is issued. So you're going to have a lot of buyers in the first couple of weeks or so. But then after that point, you're going to have a lot of insiders that will have the ability to sell. The indexes will have purchased their positions by then. And based on history of previous IPOs, you often see quite a downslide, the average being over 50% over the next year. So if you're going to play this IPO, proceed with caution. Probably short-term excitement, hype, more medium-term, let's say the next year or two, could be pretty rough. If you're not able to get in really early, or you don't want to play the short-term game, which will be highly volatile, frankly, most likely, it might be a good idea to wait for some bottoming out and maybe get into it at some point down the road. So those are just some thoughts. Again, I'm not trying to pour cold water. There's so much excitement around this. I understand. But you have to look at the numbers and you have to look at history to see what is the most likely scenario. The tremendous run-up we've seen in the last couple of years in the stock markets has undoubtedly been driven primarily by the hype surrounding AI. That narrative is rapidly changing. Some are even now stating that the AI bubble has already burst. And the reason they point out to this fact is this is exactly why so many companies are now racing towards IPOs. They want to sell at peak valuations before financing problems, data center delays, power constraints, missed targets, and guidance cuts start hitting the market. I've shared this now for easily over a year, where I do believe AI will fundamentally change the economy, much like we saw with the internet. And we saw the internet.com run up and then bubble burst, primarily because the hype and the expectations far outpaced reality. Eventually, the internet did fundamentally change the economy. It didn't really happen until about a decade later. There were fits and starts, there were delays, there were frustrations, and many of the companies are starting to realize that these data center delays or financing problems are starting to pop up, which will delay implementation that much of the hype was proposing. And unfortunately, investors that got ahead of their skis, so to speak, come to realize this, and that's why the dot-com bubble burst, and many are predicting the similar scenario with the AI bubble. In fact, Citadel Securities just put some institutional weight behind what many don't want to say out loud. And it's a new macro note they titled Tokenomics. And they're making the argument that the most powerful technology on Earth still has to pass through the boring discipline of cost curves, capacity limits, and marginal returns. And the evidence is piling up. Amazon removed its token usage leaderboard. Microsoft canceled its Claude code subscriptions because it costs too much. This is a technology that they themselves invested billions into. And multiple companies have been reporting unexpectedly massive bills and expenses. And Citadel Security's conclusion is economics matter. See, it's no longer about adoption of AI and what it can do. The narrative is starting to revolve around the price needed to run at scale.

0: computing power, cooling, memory bandwidth. These are all real binding constraints. It's economics 101, folks. It's not just what a technology can do, but how much does it cost? And when the price of something gets too high, people either start using less of it or find a cheaper version. And the early part of nearly every technological revolution ignores this. They focus on the narrative about what it can do instead of the economics of how efficient or how effective it will be. See, the hype is all about what AI can do, and frankly, it can do some amazing things, and likely over time, even more so. But the reckoning comes about when people realize, what does it cost? One of the last points about IPOs I want to make is we saw this before in the dot-com bubble. As the index climbed from 1995 to 2000, we saw an increase in IPOs. 1995 was Netscape, then in 96, Yahoo, Amazon in 97, eBay in 98, and then something most of you may not remember called theglobe.com. Each of these IPOs was bigger than the last. They got bigger, they got louder, they got more frequent. And the last one, theglobe.com that I referred to, had the largest first day gain ever in history. It jumped over 600% in value its first day. About 10 years later, it stopped business operations as worthless. See, IPO supply doesn't peak at the bottom when stocks are cheap and nobody wants them. IPO supply peaks near the top when the public will pay the most and the insiders are most eager to sell. So a rising tide of listings is not a sign of a healthy market. It's the sign of people who own these companies selling them at the peak. It's often a symptom of the end of a bull market. If any of this concerns you, you want to protect your downside. This is the golden era of fixed assets. We're seeing the highest returns in index products literally over 40 years. If the tide continues to rise, you can take advantage of these products. We have indexes that have averaged 12, even 15% average annual returns over the last 20 years with no downside risk. When you lock in the gains, they become your new principal. Therefore, if this ride continues, you can enjoy it. But when inevitably it turns, you can keep your gains. We also have products that allow you to lock in your gains at any time. Contact me at yourpersonalbank.com for more information. Stay tuned next segment. I'm going to discuss some more points about the market in general.
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0: 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Investors have never been more concentrated in stocks. When you look at the total stock allocations across households as a percentage of total financial assets held, it's over 51%. This is the highest percentage ever recorded on record. To put things in perspective, the last time the percentage was anywhere near this high was at the peak of the dot-com bubble, where about 45% of households' net worth was allocated in stocks. There's something called the S&P 500 CAPE ratio. It's spelled C-A-P-E. This is a measure of how expensive stocks are relative to their long-term average earnings adjusted for inflation. It's a really good measure of the valuation of stocks, whether they're overpriced or not. The S&P 500 CAPE ratio peaked at about 44 times in 2000, the peak of the dot-com bubble. We are currently over 41 times. This is the only time in history that we've been anywhere near this close, this extreme valuation. When you put these two pieces together, we're over 50% of the total financial assets held by households, corporate, financial, and foreign sectors is the highest level on record. You're at one of the most expensive valuations in the history of the stock market. Nearly anyone who's going to invest in stocks has already done so. What this means is there's very few buyers left to push prices higher. Where are they going to come from? There's very few buyers left. Another point of concern is how few stocks are actually pushing the prices up. Recently, the S&P just hit another all-time high, but only 20 of the 500 stocks in the S&P 500 hit a new all-time high with it. The last time this few number of companies hit an all-time high while the index did so was March of 2000. That was the exact top of the dot-com bubble. Later, the NASDAQ lost over 70%. Another key point about this is over 200 of the S&P 500 stocks are down over 20% from their highs. And another 100 of them are down over 40% from their previous highs. Barely half of the S&P 500 trade above their 200-day average. This narrow of a breadth, this few companies that are pushing the overall index up, has only happened three times in history in world markets. It happened in 1929, in Japan in 1989, and March of 2000, and now again in June of 2026. Each of those times previous was a tremendous downturn occurred shortly thereafter. Let me give you another point here that a lot of people are not aware of. Every year since 2003, there has been a shortage of stocks available to purchase. It's called shrinking supply. And the reason behind this is quite simple. Many companies that have grown and become profitable over time do stock buybacks. They take a portion of their profits and they purchase some of their stock back. By purchasing their stock, they reduce the supply of stock, and that's one way to increase your overall stock price. Fewer stocks available, basic supply and demand, your price per share goes up. And for the past 23 years, again, since 2003, every year, there have been fewer stocks available because of these share buybacks. 2026 is the first year in 23 years that the opposite is now true. These large IPOs, SpaceX, Anthropic, OpenAI, are also adding to the overall supply of stocks. Fewer companies are now buying back their stocks, Google being one of the most famous ones, for purchasing tens of billions of dollars of their stock nearly every year, this year has stopped doing so. The large IPOs of SpaceX, Anthropic, and OpenAI are adding millions and millions of shares to the market, which means there'll be more shares overall available. So the first time in 23 years, instead of having shrinking supply, we now have expanding supply, more available. That, in general, will push prices, stock prices, downward. And another point of concern is leverage. When optimism to the extreme levels, people and institutions will borrow money to buy stocks or take on margin debt. If you measure the change in margin debt, when it gets over 55% increase, optimism has gone rampant and people are loading up on leverage, oftentimes in the late innings of a bull market. This measurement of margin debt crossing over 55% has flagged every major top since the 1970s. Today, overall margin debt stands at over 53%. It's not quite at the 55% mark, but it's getting really close. And margin debt overall as a share of GDP just also hit an all-time high. 70% of Bank of America's market peak signals have been triggered, which is the average seen on prior tops. Now, irrational exuberance, which many are starting to call this current market, in and of itself doesn't necessarily measure a top. It's hard to time the markets. Markets can stay irrational far longer than people think, or even far longer than seems possible. When the prices leave rational justification and move into speculation territory, the price then really becomes what's the next person willing to pay for it. When things are moving up and moving up rapidly, often feel like genius on the way up. But it's also, leverage is also the thing that turns a normal correction into a forced liquidation on the way down. You see, borrowed money always gets called back, and it usually happens at the very worst time. So when you have all-time levels of leverage, that also creates all-time levels of volatility and risk to the downside. You could have just a normal 10 or maybe 20% correction. But when you three-time lever funds and all these margin debt and all these other types of things, this can cause margin calls and force liquidations, force people to sell, which, like a domino effect, accelerates on itself. These are the things you need to be aware of. And you have to stay really on top of a market like this where the prices are at extreme levels because the risk is at extreme levels. The saying often goes, markets go up like an escalator, but down like an elevator. And that is true, especially with significant leverage. Again, I'm not trying to throw cold water or be a fearmonger or anything like that. But I am trying to help people understand where we are at, take a clear-eyed view, and use some logic and common sense of knowing where you're at so you can make better decisions, so you can not be caught up in the emotion and the hype, because that's when people make poor decisions, or fear for that matter. We all know as human beings, when we're making a highly emotional decision, that's typically not our best decisions. But when we have facts, knowledge, experience to back us up, and remove the emotion from the decisions, especially when it comes to things like money, which I understand it's extraordinarily difficult to do, but it is absolutely necessary to make solid, logical decisions. I'll give you a perfect example. SoftBank was pledging all of its OpenAI stock, which was on paper worth about $60 billion, to attempt to get a $6 billion margin loan. So they were pledging, on paper at least, 10 times the collateral to get a loan, and they were turned down by essentially every bank due to concerns about their true value of OpenAI stock. Take a good hard look, and underwriters look at the true value of these stocks. The bank underwriters clearly do not believe that OpenAI is worth $852 billion or nowhere close to that. They were not even willing to loan to SoftBank 1/10 of the value of the stock that they owned. They were discounting it that much. When serious bank underwriters are looking to underwrite a loan, are not willing to justify prices 10-to-1 ratio, you need to pay attention to that. There's always winners and losers. And there's no doubt the last few years, the stock market has been the recipient of significant increase in values. Last couple of years, primarily due to the AI hype, prior to that, to the low interest rate environment that the Federal Reserve primarily keeping interest rates far below levels that we had ever seen for over a decade, which inflated asset prices significantly with stocks, real estate, etc. Those days are those things are changing. The AI narrative is changing significantly, and interest rates have changed significantly and likely will do so even more, which I'll discuss in this next segment. If you want to protect yourself, if you want to continue to grow your money, lock in gains when they occur. In fact, you can lock in at any time with no downside risk. Some of the best index products I've seen in my career, literally. We have indexes that have averaged 10, 12, even 15% average annual returns for the past 10 and 20 years. This is net, net, net into your account with no downside risk. 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Stay tuned in the next segment. I got a few more things that I think you'll find quite interesting.
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0: 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And like I said, many people are surprised when they reach out, but yes, you will be able to get in contact with myself, not an assistant. When I'm sharing what many would consider unfavorable news, particularly at a time when enthusiasm, excitement, and hype are at all-time levels, also understand it's not popular. And sometimes people get a little upset and even frustrated with me, accusing me of being a fearmonger and things like that sometimes. Often I find because I'm sharing information they probably don't really want to hear. And I'm not trying to be a fearmonger. Generally speaking, I am an optimistic person by nature. I'm very optimistic about the longer-term future of the U.S. economy in particular. But what I am becoming increasingly pessimistic about is the short-term. As these asset prices continue to climb to unprecedented levels, and this is my 27th year in this business, watching, I've been through the dot-com bubble and bust. I've been through the Great Recession and bust. I saw how the enthusiasm, the hype, and the excitement affected people. I also saw how they got hurt and damaged and financially and depressed even and had to go back to work or keep working for another 5 years or longer because of the losses that occurred. I've seen both sides of the coin twice before in my career, personally. And I just can't ignore when I see the same things happening, the same signs, the same indicators. In fact, it's like deja vu. I feel like I'd be doing a disservice if I didn't share my perspective and help you at least have a little bit more balanced view on where things really are at, better understanding of where the risks are, or how high the risks are, and are you willing to accept that risk? Look, if you're willing to accept it, that's your decision. You're an adult. I can't tell you what to do or force you to do anything. But if you're going along believing one narrative that everything is hunky-dory, wonderful, and is just going to continue forever, we hear that, when the reality is probably far from that, is probably far different, and you're at a risk of getting burned, maybe burned badly, I wouldn't be doing you any favors if I knew otherwise. Let me give you a quick analogy. Let's assume it's night. You're driving down the road, and I know that the bridge ahead is out. And I've stopped and pulled over, and I see you coming down the road. Would I just let you keep driving and find out for yourself? Or would I try to flag you down and warn you that, hey, be careful ahead, the bridge is out. You might want to slow down or turn around and go a different way. That's where I believe we're at. Now, do I know when it's going to happen? No, no one does. That's impossible to predict. Do we know how much, how far this continued climb is going to occur? No one, again, no one could tell you. No one knows. I can't tell you the date, but what I can do is tell you the season. We can identify the season and the signs. Just like when the leaves fall, we know winter's coming and it's going to snow. We don't know which day it's going to happen and the first freeze, but we know it's going to freeze and it's going to snow, unless you live in Florida or Arizona or someplace like that. But you see my point. And that's all I'm trying to do is, hey, I'm trying to flag you down and say, hey, you might want to slow down a little bit. Don't keep barreling down the road because the bridge might go out or the leaves are falling. Winter's coming. It's going to freeze. You might want to get prepared and have what you need to cover up those plants when that occurs. That's my point. And why I say the risk is so elevated, not only just the levels, extreme levels, almost every indicator, every measurement you want to take, we're at highs never seen before, like in the history of the markets, 150 years plus. But on top of that, when the AI breaks, the narrative breaks, this is what a lot of people don't realize. Oh, it's just going to affect those. No, the broader market could fall 40 or 50% itself very quickly, because the indexes are so heavily tipped towards AI right now. Most indexes no longer diversified investments by any definition of those words. Nearly half of the S&P 500, for example, and majority of NASDAQ are tech or AI related. So what's happened is the risk has been concentrated far more than at any time ever before in history. That's just a fact. And I guess I do follow the mantra to some extent, made famous by Warren Buffett, where he said, be fearful when others are greedy and greedy when others are fearful. Well, folks, I see a tremendous amount of greed. And as that greed continues to increase, I continue to get more fearful, just like Warren Buffett. This is why Berkshire Hathaway is now sitting on the highest level of cash, both in percentage and total dollars amount, his entire investment career. In fact, Berkshire Hathaway has almost $400 billion of cash and could literally buy over 475 companies of the S&P 500 today. Completely. Just buy them out. All but the top 25 or so. Why doesn't he? Well, his actions speak very loudly. He believes prices are far too high. He's been quote the indicator that was famously named after him and is his own favorite gauge of the price of stocks just hit the highest level ever, 238%. What this means is the entire stock market is now worth more, twice as much as everything the country produces in a year. It's the value of the entire stock market to GDP. It's at an all-time record. It's higher than 2000. It's higher than 2008. As Warren Buffett famously stated, I've never seen people in a more gambling mood than ever. It's like a church with a casino attached. And this is the man that's been often touted as the greatest investor in history. He survived nearly every bubble, walking out before the music stopped. He and others have stated, to win, you have to leave the party when the music is still playing loud. And that's really, really difficult to do from a human behavior standpoint. And it's not just Warren Buffett. Bank of America has now stated that 70% of their bear market indicators have been triggered. Bank of America's official position is it is now time to take profits. They went on and explained that the AI bubble is showing more and more cracks, and that retail investors always arrive last. Many who are chasing AI stocks at these valuations may end up trapped for years waiting just to break even. See, every bubble looks unstoppable until reality hits, and then it's not. The Shiller Index, which is another measurement of stock valuations, has now predicted they expect the S&P 500 to have negative real returns over the next decade. See, about a year ago, they were predicting about a 1% return over the next decade. Now they're stating negative. The Shiller's model forecast is predicting something like a 50% average collapse and then a slow climb back to only be slightly negative a decade later. And folks, we've seen this before. I went over this with a client literally today, showing if you were invested in the S&P 500 in 2000, beginning of 2000, you didn't get back to even until about 2007. It was about seven and a half years later that you got back to even. And then guess what happened in 08, 09? We had another significant drop, about 45%. And it was 2013 before you got back to where you were in 2000. This is just the S&P 500. By the way, the NASDAQ was even more dramatic. It was famously called the lost decade. That was the reason why. And this is nothing new. Let me give you another example. We can go back in time to 1972. There was a list of stocks back then that you were supposed to buy and never sell. Many at that time called them one decision stocks. You made one decision to buy and then you held forever. And the reason was the quality was just so obvious with these companies, and the futures were so certain that the price was considered irrelevant. It was called the Nifty 50. Many of these companies included Coca-Cola, Disney, McDonald's, Xerox, Polaroid, IBM. These were the best companies in America at the time. And at the peak, this group of stocks, the Nifty 50, traded at 42 times earnings. We are at those levels right now as we speak. Some of those companies were trading much higher. For example, Avon, 65 times earnings. Disney, 82 times. McDonald's, 86. Polaroid was trading at 91 times earnings. And then 1973 happened. What happened then? Inflation, high interest rates, recession. And a Forbes article pointed out the Nifty 50 were taken out and shot about one by one. That was a quote. Coca-Cola lost 69%, Xerox 71%, McDonald's 72%, Avon 86%, Disney 87%, Polaroid lost 91% and eventually went bankrupt. These were the best top 50, the Nifty 50, the best companies in the country. They weren't bad companies. Most were genuinely great businesses that had been earning profits for decades. It wasn't the companies that were the problem, it was the prices. For example, if you had bought the Nifty 50 in the peak of 1972 and held those companies for 25 years, you eventually would have matched the market because the quality would have bailed you out. But you would have had to survive a 50 to 90% drawdown first, and most people will not survive that long term. They'll give up. Buy quality and hold forever is good advice. I hear that all the time. But buying quality at any price and holding forever is not good advice. It wasn't about the decision to buy the quality. It was always about the price. And Warren Buffett understands this probably more than any other investor out there. And if you want to give me, well, that's old news, let me share one that's happening today. Apple. Probably considered one of the top companies to own from a quality standpoint. Apple now trades at over 10 times sales, the highest valuation in its history. Here's the problem. In 2022, Apple's revenue was about $400 billion. In 2023, it actually went down a little bit, which was its first decline in years. Was its first decline in several years. 2024, still just shy of $400 billion, and in 2025, about $415 billion. In 4 years, less than 2% growth, or essentially flat. Yet at those same 4 years, the stock has soared, and it's nearly doubled in price. So the revenue has barely moved, yet the valuation has exploded. Every dollar of the gain didn't come from Apple selling more. It came from investors agreeing to pay more for the same amount of sales. You see, this feels like growth. It's not growth. It's hype. Apple's long-term average price-to-sales ratio is 3.6 and now sits at over 10. It's over three times its historical norm. So either Apple is going to suddenly reaccelerate hyper revenue growth, or after years of stagnation, or the multiple holds at the highest level in company history ever. Math says multiples revert. They always do. This is your quiet danger existing in what many consider the safest stock in the world. Look, nobody worries about Apple. It's one of the ultimate quality stocks. Many consider it a permanent holding. But even if you buy Apple at an all-time historical price, you can lose money for a decade because you paid three times the normal price. It's not about the quality or the technology. It's about the price. It always has been, and it always will be. If you want to protect yourself, grow if the markets continue yet have no downside risk, and then re-engage at some point in the future after a correction occurs. Index products, IULs, cash value policies can produce these types of things for you. Some are highly liquid, some are not. Depends on what you're looking for. Indexes that have averaged 10, 12, even 15% average annual returns over the last 10 and 20 years. In your pocket, net, with no downside risk. If you want more information on this, contact me at yourpersonalbank.com. Stay tuned in the last segment. I have some information here that will put chills up your spine. You don't want to miss this.
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0: 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Yes, you will reach me, not an assistant. When I share the type of news I've been sharing today, I have to consistently repeat myself because some people think that they get upset, they get frustrated. I'm sharing news that's not popular, many don't want to hear, and I'm doing it at a time when enthusiasm, excitement, and hype are at or near all-time levels. I understand what I'm doing and saying is not popular, at least not today. Eventually, it will be, and some people even accuse me of being a fearmonger or other things like that. No, that's not my purpose or goal here. My purpose is to educate you and help you understand what is going on, some of the facts, and take a more balanced view rather than taking the emotional view and buying into the hype or falling into the fear, the FOMO, fear of missing out, or any of those types of things. Because again, we all understand this as human beings. Your best decisions are made when you have facts and logic, not emotion. If you're highly emotional in your decisions, that's when you tend to make mistakes, especially when you're talking about financial decisions. I want you to make better decisions. That's my goal. That's my purpose here. I also want to educate you and help you understand there's alternatives. There are index products where you can gain tremendous upside gains. I have many clients that have earned over 20% last year on their index products, but have no downside risk. Once they lock it in, it becomes their new principal. So these gains that they receive, they get to keep them when a correction occurs. They don't participate in the downside. When the recovery does occur, or the rebound after a correction, they get to take advantage with more money because they did not participate in the downside. There's another way. That's the point I'm trying to make and help people understand and educate. There's two things I want to share with you here that are some of the most powerful points I think I've seen in a very long time. And the first one is this. Some of you are old enough to remember this. Some were not. Some of you were invested in 2000, or maybe you didn't have that much invested at that time. Maybe you were still working, still contributing. So it did not impact you as much. And that's why you're not recognizing the signs this time, because maybe you're nearing retirement or are retired now, but 26 years ago, you were still working and your portfolio likely was probably a lot smaller back then. And the fact you also were still, many were still contributing to IRAs and 401ks and et cetera, it masked the losses because you were still adding monies to it. Well, as you near or get into retirement, you don't have that ability or option to keep adding into an IRA or 401k or any other investment for that matter, typically. So losses are more pronounced because you're not adding money to it. They're not masked so much. So this is a blind spot for many people. Basic financial literacy. I taught it for a few years, college certified. This is important stuff. So here's the two key points. So let's go back to 2000. It's the height of the dot-com bubble. There's a lot of excitement, a lot of enthusiasm, a lot of hype. There's big IPOs coming out. Everybody's excited. People are making money. Their portfolios have been going up. We've seen some people getting 100% returns in a year. I remember in 1999 meeting with a doctor who had made just over 100% return on his portfolio the previous year. Sound familiar? I've met people recently in the last year or two did the same thing with stocks like NVIDIA or Planeteer. And I pointed out doing an index product where you could get a double-digit return in good years, no risk in the down year. And this doctor said to me, why would I do that? I made 100% return on my money last year. The reason is because next year there's no guarantee you're going to do that again or even make any gain next year. In fact, you could have a loss. He scoffed at the idea. He had bought into the hype. There was no listening to logic. Unfortunately, a year later, I knew what assets he had invested in. He had basically lost most, if not all, what he had gained the previous year, and then some. I just gave you an anecdotal story. Let me give you some factual information. It's 2000, height of the dot-com bubble, like I said. Everyone knows the internet is the future. Everyone's excited. There's irrational exuberance, as Alan Greenspan, the Fed chair, had stated previously. And you're looking at the stocks and companies, and you determine and decide that Microsoft is the best company you should invest your money in. But 9 years later, you're down 73%. How many people are going to survive a 73% downturn 9 years later and last that long? Most don't make it that long, so you can't take it anymore, so you sell. If you stayed in, if you managed to ride it out those 9 years, after 16 years, you would have finally broken even and gotten back to where you were in 2000. So 2016, you finally got back to where you were. And you had bought a quality stock, a great company. Did you make any money during that 16-year period? The answer is no. All you did is retrace old ground. Now, here's what's thrown people off. From 2000 to 2016, you made nothing. You lost and then finally got back 16 years later. And then from 2016 to 2026, what happened? The stock went up 43 times. Nothing was wrong with the company or the stock. You just paid too much for it. You bought it at peak valuation. If you own something like that now, going to repeat the same mistake? Now, what if that same person instead invested in an index product? I had many clients do that. Well, not only did you not take the 73% hit that Microsoft took over the next 9 years, you didn't lose anything. In fact, what happened is the markets dropped, the stocks dropped for a couple of years, and then you started to have a recovery. So a couple of years, you didn't make any money, but you didn't lose either. So you didn't lose the 73% hit. And then during the recovery, you started to go up. And many of those years were significant double digits. I used an example today with a client. 2007, 2008, S&P 500 dropped about 45%. With the index product, they lost nothing. The following year, 2009, the index went up almost 19%. If you bought the Microsoft stock in my example, you were still well underwater and made no positive gains until 16 years later. And this is with a really, really good company. And here's the second point and last point I want to make today. When I saw this chart, I found it chilling, almost shocking, is they took basically a five-year chart of the dot-com bubble and then burst. So the 3 years leading up and then the 2 years down. And they superimposed this chart, S&P 500, superimposed the chart on the past 3 years. It is absolutely shocking and eerie how similar they are. I've also often shared the history doesn't repeat itself, but it often rhymes. My gosh, folks, it's almost to the T. It almost totally rhymes. It's that close. If this chart, here's the part you need to understand, and what I'm going to leave you on and then give you a solution. If this chart continues to follow the same pattern over the past 3 years, the 3 years leading up to the dot-com bubble and the last 3 years of the AI bubble, we currently have about one more downturn of about 10%, one more up run, and then a 50% drop over the next couple of years. And if it follows the same pattern, we have a few months left, if that. It's that close. Now, I can't say for sure it's going to repeat itself exactly. It's going to do the same thing. But here is the thing I do want you to understand. It has followed this pattern almost exactly the past 3 years, with many of the same catalysts driving technology that we saw in the internet and now we see with AI. If the risk is becoming too much for you, if the volatility is getting uncomfortable, if this doesn't fit your risk tolerance, and you are concerned that this market may indeed follow the same cycle that we saw in the dot-com bubble and then burst, there's another option. Index annuity products are the best we've seen in over 40 years. We're getting better returns than we've seen since the 1970s. It's the golden age of fixed assets. I have indexes I can show you with actual returns, average annual returns over past 10 and 20 years of 10, 12, and even 15% in your pocket, net, net, net. 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Again, I'll say that again. 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So these accounts can actually accelerate above what the returns are in the index if you were invested directly in the index. 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
4: Breaking news at Town Hall. I'm Bob Agnew in Washington. Pakistan, which has been trying to help broker peace between the U.S. and Iran, says a deal to end the war is imminent.
5: Pakistani Prime Minister Shehbaz Sharif says a deal to end the war in Iran is closer than ever before, and he expects it to be finalized within 24 hours. He says Pakistan is preparing for an electronic signing of the agreement to be followed by technical level talks next week. Meanwhile, Iran's state-run TV says funeral ceremonies for former Iranian Supreme Leader Ayatollah Ali Khamenei will be in July between the 4th and the 9th. Khamenei was killed by the U.S. and Israel in the opening attack of the war in February. He's succeeded by his son, Mojtaba. I'm Donna Warder.
4: A recent Senate hearing on COVID-19 vaccines and alleged attacks on scientific publications shedding some light on skepticism about the official government line during COVID-19. Wisconsin Senator Republican Ron Johnson told the Salem Radio Network that there was a massive FDA and CDC cover-up.
6: And what they told us, this is too noisy, it's simply not working. We're going to use the FDA's empirical Bayesian data mining, the exact, that is the algorithm, that is the system that they knew was hiding and masking safety signals. So
4: And Senator Johnson says it was a major cover-up, allegations of voter fraud in Los Angeles.
7: Videos from Skid Row show several homeless individuals claiming they were paid small amounts to vote for Mayor Karen Bass and Councilwoman Nithya Raman. The footage, now referred to the Justice Department, also follows reports of questionable voter registrations tied to shelters. Conservative critics say the claims point to potential abuse of the system and demand a full federal investigation to ensure election integrity and accountability. Ken Lorman reporting.
4: More on these stories at townhall.com.
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4: A deadly shooting rocks the city of Midland in West Texas.
10: The active shooter situation has been resolved.
11: Midland Mayor Lori Blong.
10: And the shooter is confirmed deceased.
11: The suspect, identified by state law enforcement as 45-year-old Victor Mata Villarreal, was found dead after a standoff with police following an attack that left one person dead and at least 10 others injured. Police say the suspect shot at officers during a chase just days earlier. Gunfire started in one part of the city before ending up near a veterinary hospital that was swarmed by police. Audio courtesy KMID KPEJ. I'm Jennifer King.
4: Shares of SpaceX soared 19% in their Wall Street debut Friday. The shares opened at $150, finished off just below $161. And all of the activity yesterday was enough to make a trillionaire out of CEO Elon Musk, the world's first ever, and give the company a market cap value of about $2.1 trillion. You'll find breaking news and analysis at townhall.com. Two female court clerks in Utah sympathetic to illegal aliens are under arrest now. The two worked at the Logan City Municipal Justice Center. Correspondent Laura Winters reports.
12: These two women in their 20s are accused of helping an illegal alien evade ICE agents. These clerks are also accused of obstructing immigration proceedings by helping at least one of three other illegal aliens escape out a back door so ICE could not arrest or deport them.
4: That is Laura Winters reporting. Marsha Blackburn, a senator from Tennessee, has introduced her own bill to get around the Save America Act to ensure voter integrity. She says that's because some in both parties are standing against it, so she's going to try to pass a bill this coming week that will allow states to see if their voter rolls line up with data from the Department of Homeland Security. You'll find more on these stories at townhall.com.
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4: The Answer. Insider's Guide to the Story Shaping Washington and the World. I'm your host, Tony Perkins.
14: We just made a great settlement of the war with Iran, so it was a big, very big thing. But we have a signing soon, and the documents are in pretty final shape. So we'll see. I'll see. Very good. Should be done. That should be done pretty quickly.
4: That was President Donald Trump once again saying the United States and Iran are on the cusp of a peace agreement. While the president has not publicly outlined the details of the proposed deal, Iranian media have released what they describe as a framework of the near-final 14-point agreement, and some of those reported provisions are raising concerns. South Carolina Senator Lindsey Graham joins us with his assessment. Also this week, Congress declined to extend a key foreign intelligence tool under the Foreign Intelligence Surveillance Act, commonly known as FISA. The surveillance tool has played an important role in identifying threats from hostile foreign actors, but repeated abuses have eroded public trust and complicated efforts to renew it. Florida Senator Rick Scott joins me to discuss what comes next. And in state news, 14 Republican attorneys general have sent a letter to the Environmental Protection Agencies, the EPA, urging it to fulfill its responsibility to protect America's drinking water from harmful contaminants, including chemical byproducts from the abortion drug mifepristone, which may be entering the nation's drinking water. Alabama Attorney General Steve Marshall joins us with more. And New York is making headlines with legislation awaiting Governor Kathy Hochul's signature that further advances gender ideology by replacing longstanding family terms such as mother and father in state law.
15: Basically, we're changing the laws of New York to get rid of the term mother, to get rid of the term father. These terms matter. We've gone down the rabbit hole and we've gone way too far to the point where it just seems like we're afraid to use terms that are so obvious. A mother is a mother. A father is a father.
4: That was New York Senator Dean Murray. We'll take a closer look at what the bill would do and why it is generating controversy. All of that and more coming up on This Week on Capitol Hill.
16: Today's edition of This Week on Capitol Hill is being presented by AARP.
4: The ink had barely dried on Reconciliation 2.0, signed into law by President Trump earlier this week, before the president began urging Congress to move on a third reconciliation package. The president wants the legislation to include additional defense funding and the Save America Act. House Republicans have already begun laying the groundwork for 3.0. Can Congress deliver, though, another major legislative victory before the midterm election cycle begins to dominate Washington? Joining us now is the Speaker of the House, Mike Johnson of Louisiana. Mr. Speaker, welcome back to This Week on Capitol Hill.
17: Hey, Tony, sorry for the informality. Working in the district in Louisiana today, so it's balmy and hot, but great folks down here. Glad to be home.
4: Well, I'm glad somebody made it home this weekend. All right, let's talk about 3.0. What's going to be the priorities for that?
17: Well, I tell you, you mentioned Reconciliation 2.0. You noted that we got it done this week, and it was a big thing, an important thing. And as we've noted, Democrats wanted to give $0 to border enforcement, border security, and the enforcement of federal immigration law. So we had to do it on our own. We had a signing ceremony in the Oval Office. I was standing right behind the president, and he

0: We're having to get things done because of the polarization in Washington, D.C.
1: Yeah, it really is a sad statement about the state of our national politics. And I want to point out, and I explain this to people all the time, the Republicans have not gotten radical or too rigid or anything. We've always stood for the same core principles. The problem that we have in America is that the Democratic Party is unrecognizable to the one that it was just a couple of decades ago. They're going so far left that there's no common ground anymore. I mean, they're actually running, as we've discussed, there's many candidates out right now running for Congress as Marxists, openly avowed socialists, you know, really radical people. So what it means is to do just the basic functions of government. I mean, like funding the government. We have to do it on our own as just Republicans, as the grown-ups, as the common sense advocates in Washington to get the job done. And that's where we are.
0: Well, when you look at the appropriations process in the House, you have brought back something that's been missing for almost two decades. That is the regular appropriations. This week you passed the 11th, I think, of 12 appropriations bills. But the Senate hasn't passed a single one. Where are we going to be at the end of the fiscal year?
1: That's right. We've got almost all of the 12 through the committee process in the House. Two of them off the floor already, more on the way. And in the meantime, you saw the stories that popped up over the week where the Senate has gotten it to loggerheads on this. And they're saying that they may not be able to pass a single appropriations bill in the Senate. Why? Again, because the Democrats are refusing to do their job. And so I think what they're trying to do, Tony, is force us back into a CR situation or worse, a government shutdown, which would happen at the end of the fiscal year, September 30. I think they want to do that for political purposes, to shut the government down going into the election. And it is shameful.
0: Wow, that would be quite amazing. And added on top of that, we have this week the reauthorization of FISA, something you and I have talked about almost weekly on this program, a major tool used to track foreign threats to the United States. You put up on the House floor this week a measure to extend it temporarily, a clean extension. That failed.
1: It did. We passed a full reauthorization for 3 years back in April out of the House, sent it to the Senate. It's been sitting there again because Democrats are playing games. And you saw this week the ultimate, the most dangerous game I think they've ever played. You know, making FISA go dark, the Foreign Intelligence Surveillance Act, is how we monitor terrorists who are plotting horrible, dangerous things on our homeland. The Democrats are willing to take that hostage and to shut it down to make a cheap political point against the president. So out of desperation, I tried to pass an emergency measure, just to a clean extension just for 3 weeks so we can sort out their crazy politics. And 199 Democrats, Tony, voted against that extension. And then when it failed on the floor, Tony, they applauded. I mean, heaven forbid, I pray, we all need to pray that the homeland is kept safe over the next several days as this thing goes dark went dark on Friday night. We're in a serious situation, and it's unprecedented for the last 20 years.
0: Now, Mr. Speaker, there's some saying that there is the ability for this to continue based on some court decisions, that this could go on for a year. And there are some Republicans that oppose this because they still want additional reforms, although it's primarily Democrats that brought it down. Are you satisfied that those concerns have been addressed among the conservatives?
1: Yes, the last time we reauthorized FISA in 2024, we put 56 major reforms. Jim Jordan is chairman of the House Judiciary Committee. He championed quarterback that, and it's fixed the problems. It was abused in the past by activists within the government. We've closed all that down now to make sure that the statute works as intended and protects the people and does not allow for the violation of Americans' privacy. And we could talk about that for a long time. We don't have time to get into details today. But the point is, we've got to extend this thing to make sure that we use this tool. I will say this again. Two-thirds of the president's daily national security briefing comes from intelligence that is gathered under Section 702 of FISA. We cannot allow it to lapse. We have to have it.
0: So is there some differing opinions on whether or not this will continue until Congress can act?
1: Yes, and I hope the advocates like Rick Scott and others are correct. There is differing legal opinions out there. And what it boils down to is the telecom companies that have all this data, the only reason they participate with the government is because they have liability coverage for doing so under the statute. If the statute lapses, the question is, will they continue to do that in good faith? We certainly pray and hope that they will, because we've got to keep Americans safe. We have a lot of big events going on around the country right now, the FIFA right. World Cup games and 250 events and everything else. It's a dangerous situation.
0: So the best result, or the best course of action.

0: action would be for Congress to reauthorize this.
1: Absolutely. And the president has finally, he announced his new appointment for the Director of National Intelligence, highly qualified individual, Jake Clayton, that the Senate should approve him in short order. And that should make their political argument moot, and they should reauthorize FISA. They should have done it this past week. They need to do it immediately.
0: So, Mr. Speaker, we just have about 45 seconds left. The House is out next week. When do you see the first possible date for action?
1: Well, the Senate, again, we have our legislation sitting in the Senate. They need to finish it up. As soon as they do, it should be done. If they send us a version that's modified, the House will come back and get it done as quickly as possible. But all our members are out in their district work period right now, doing campaigns, meeting with their constituents. If I need to bring them back, I can do it on 72 hours notice, and we'll be ready.
0: All right, Mr. Speaker, thanks so much for taking time to join us as you're back in Louisiana, the Bayou State. We look forward to seeing you back here in D.C.
1: Thank you, brother. Good to talk to you.
0: All right, House Speaker Mike Johnson. So we're going to talk more about that a little bit later. Senator Rick Scott of Florida, a very important but also controversial provision. Don't go away. We're back after this.
2: Americans may not agree on much, but we agree on Social Security. 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
0: Welcome back to This Week on Capitol Hill. All right, we're just a few weeks away from America's 250th anniversary when we will commemorate what 56 courageous men did in July of 1776. Risk their lives, their fortunes, and sacred honor for the cause of political independence. Yet as the Declaration itself proclaimed, they acted with, quote, a firm reliance on the protection of divine providence, end quote. The founders understood that political independence could only be sustained through spiritual dependence upon God. Today, at another pivotal moment in our nation's history, we must reaffirm that same truth. The challenges we face cannot be overcome merely through elections, legislation, or political movements. Our hope ultimately rests in Almighty God. That's why I invite you to join me in signing the Declaration of Dependence, a public pledge to place our trust in God, honor His truth, and seek His blessing upon our nation. To sign the pledge, simply text America to 67742. That's America to 67742. Well, going into the weekend, President Trump once again said the U.S. and Iran were on the cusp of a peace deal. This update came just hours after the president posted a strong warning Thursday morning on social media, stating the, quote, U.S. will be hitting Iran very hard tonight, end quote. Well, joining us now to discuss these developments is South Carolina Senator Lindsey Graham. He serves on four Senate committees, including the chairman of the Senate Budget Committee. Senator Graham, welcome back to This Week on Capitol Hill.
10: Thank you.
0: Let me first start by congratulating you on your primary victory there in South Carolina. Pretty handed, pretty strong victory.
10: Yeah, we did well. Thanks to people in your audience. Evangelicals came to my aid. I'm a traditional Republican, and I want to thank God for him making my life what it is, and couldn't do it without him and all my family and friends and supporters. And so, yeah, we got a Democrat in November, but I think I'm in good shape, and I'm just very grateful that I'm the nominee for the Republican Party, and I'm going to try to do something with it for the good of the country and for the kingdom. So Iran, I don't know what's going to happen. I know they're the weakest they've been since 1979. Hats off to President Trump and our military for destroying their Navy, weakening their military, shooting down the Air Force. They are weak. The economy's sort of in free fall, but they're still lethal. Now, do we have a deal? I don't know, but I do know this. I'm going to take the JCPOA, the Obama deal, which was horrible, terrible, and I'm going to overlay this current deal, if there is one, against the JCPOA, and I'll tell you what I think. There's some things I hear about this potential deal that bother me. A $300 billion reconstruction fund for Iran? Really? I mean, that's like trying to rebuild Germany while the Nazis are still in charge. I don't know if that's true or not. But who would give money to the Ayatollah and his regime to rebuild the country after they killed 42,000 of their own people? I don't know if that's in there or not. The nuclear program. What's the difference between the JCPOA and a good deal? The JCPOA allowed enrichment to continue at low levels. Iran took their small enrichment program. They cheated. They made 900 pounds of highly enriched uranium. If there's any enrichment capability in this new deal, it will be no better than the JCPOA. So what am I looking for? A deal on the nuclear program that does not allow Iran to enrich at all. If they want peaceful nuclear power, they can get spent fuel rods from outside the country. No enrichment, not one centrifuge, to me is a red line. I hope we can honor that. So I'm looking for a deal that would punish Iran if they continue to support Hezbollah and Hamas in the future. It'd be clear. It needs to be clear in this deal, Tony. They will get punished. And I worry about Israel in this deal. I've been told that Lebanon may be part of the deal, a ceasefire in Lebanon. The last thing I want to do in a deal with Iran is tie Israel's hands so they can't defend themselves against Hezbollah. you know, Hezbollah is Iran's biggest proxy. They're trying to protect their proxy. You and I are trying to protect Israel. We'll see what's in this deal. I hope it's a good deal. President Trump deserves a lot of credit for taking Iran on. But at the end of the day, how different is it than the JCPOA? How much money does Iran get? What kind of nuclear deal do we have? Do we know now, or is it to be negotiated later? Do we tie Israel's hands in Lebanon? All these things matter to me, and I love President Trump. But when it comes to national security and defending Israel, it's not about party, it's about reality, and I'll tell you what the reality is of this deal when I look at it.
0: Senator, I think that's a great benchmark to start from, because when you look at Iran's Mir News Agency, which released a report on the 14-point peace proposal, suggesting that the negotiations had reached a final point, and of course this has not been verified by Tehran, but the Iranian news service is not going to speak without the regime giving approval. Of course, the U.S. has not verified it, but significant aspects of the report in this suggesting that we've reached this point of a final draft, it does allow civilian uranium enrichment under international inspection. And under the JPOA, we know that those inspections didn't work.
10: Well, I hope that's wrong. I mean, if there's any enrichment program allowed in the Trump deal, if they can enrich anywhere for any reason, that's a bad deal in my view. They will cheat after Trump leaves. So what did Obama do? He gave them a small enrichment program so Iran could save face. Over time, they built the program out. People watched, but they were able to cheat. They got 900 pounds of 60% highly enriched uranium, something they weren't supposed to do. They were a couple of weeks away from 990% highly enriched uranium that can make 8 or 10 bombs. And that's why Midnight Hammer happened. That's why Trump had to bomb the enrichment facilities. So to the Trump administration, no enrichment. Iran can have all the peaceful nuclear power they want. They can have a nuclear reactor. They can get the fuel like the UAE does from outside the country. We can provide, Russia can provide fuel rods to run the reactor. They don't need to enrich to have a peaceful power program. They do need to enrich to make a bomb. And if there's any enrichment, I don't trust them not to cheat. I think we'll be right back where we were with the JCPOA. And to me, it's been a red line of President Trump. No enrichment. So we'll see. Right. We'll see. I hope the reports on Iran are wrong. You know, it's a bunch of propaganda coming out of there. But I'm being honest with you. I want a good deal. I'd rather end this diplomatically. But I know the difference between a good deal and a bad deal. Any enrichment by Iran is a bad deal.
0: Less than a minute left, Senator Graham. Israeli Prime Minister Benjamin Netanyahu released a statement on Thursday saying Israel will not be a part of any agreement. Are you concerned that this could lead to a rupture in the U.S.-Israel relationship?
10: Very much so. When we criticize Bibi publicly, the Iranians, lick their chops. The last thing we want is to encourage the Iranians to be provocative. And when they see a fracture between Israel and the United States, that's an encouraging event. We have to make our own decisions as a nation. But there's no circumstance in my mind where hurting Israel helps us. Israel is a blessing, not a burden. So any deal that would restrict Israel's ability to deal with Hezbollah, that basically throws a lifeline to Hezbollah as part of Iran deal, would be bad for Israel. What about the missile program in Iran? What about continued support for terrorism by Iran? What's the consequences of that?
0: Right.
10: So there's a lot of details to be fleshed out. But Israel's concerned, and quite frankly, I am too. I hope for a good deal. I pray for a good deal. But if it's not a good deal, I will say so.
0: Senator Lindsey Graham, always great to see you, my friend. Thanks for joining us. All right, folks, stick with us. We're back with more after this.
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11: With SRN News, I'm Bob Agnew in Washington. Momentum for a deal to end the war in Iran appears to be growing. Pakistan says an agreement is closer than ever. Iran is making some of its most optimistic statements so far. And meanwhile, U.S. President Trump plans to discuss with allies about the Strait of Hormuz and how it may soon be reopened. The Lebanese army has withdrawn its troops from a base in a southern village after Israeli forces advanced nearby. The move follows an Israeli evacuation warning for about 20 locations. Israel still facing the ongoing challenge of stopping those Hezbollah terrorist attacks, the rockets it's been firing at Israeli civilians. And it was a winning session yesterday on Wall Street, but a winning day for SpaceX CEO Elon Musk. He became the world's first ever trillionaire after the company's initial public offering. This is SRN News.
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0: Welcome back to This Week on Capitol Hill. I'm Tony Perkins, your host. Well, this week, Congress failed to extend Section 702 of the Foreign Intelligence Surveillance Act, a key national security law that allows U.S. intelligence agencies to monitor international targets without a warrant. Now, this marks the first time Section 702 has expired since it was enacted in 2008. Joining us now to discuss this is Senator Rick Scott from Florida. He serves on five Senate committees, including the Senate Homeland Security Committee. Senator Scott, welcome to This Week on Capitol Hill. Good to see you.
17: It's always great to see you.
0: So let's talk for a moment here about this short-term extension of FISA that failed. There's not going to be a gap in the use of this law, although Congress does have to address it when they get back in session.
17: But we need to address it. And it's not that hard. We all believe we should be able to surveil foreigners. Nobody disagrees with that. But we do have our Bill of Rights, our Fourth Amendment rights. We cannot be surveilled. And as we know, under the Biden years, 3 million people were surveilled. Obama did the same thing. In my case, after January 6th, I was surveilled. During Biden years, they stole my tax returns. Booz Allen did and released them and nothing held accountable. During the Clinton years, because I fought Hillary Care, the Clinton administration targeted my company. So if they can target a business guy, if they can target a senator, they can target you. So What I don't get is it's not that hard. We all want the same thing. So why don't we all get into one room and sit down if it takes days? But the process we're going through, we're not getting anywhere. We keep doing these short-term extensions, and we don't ever pass the extension, which we need to do.
0: So is there a sense that they're just going to wear Congress out and finally get what they want?
17: I don't think they're going to wear Congress out. I think we all know Americans should not be surveilled. It's as simple as that. So I'm not going to give in, and I just want reasonable restrictions. On top of that, have you ever heard of anybody in the Biden administration being held accountable for what they did?
0: Right.
17: Nobody. During the Clinton administration, nobody. Let's start holding people accountable, too.
0: So I think it's very important that people hear this. You understand the need for security.
17: Yeah.
0: National security, but also to protect these fundamental constitutional rights. And what you're saying is we can do both.
17: Absolutely. It's all doable. And so, and you know, it's so let's all just sit down in a room and solve it. But what we do is we just keep somebody comes up with a bill and then, you know, we need to, without everybody's input. So we've got to, what we've got to do is all get in a room. If we need to, let's go to the White House, sit down with Kash Patel. You know, sit down with Todd Blanche, the Attorney General. Let's get everybody's view, John Ratcliffe, the CIA, and let's get our view and say, okay, so if there is a deal here to protect Americans and surveil foreigners.
0: Do you think that that's going to happen?
17: I've been here 7 years. That hasn't happened in 7 years, so.
0: But
17: so maybe tomorrow.
0: But we have this has expired now.
17: Yep.
0: They have a year. It still continues to operate for a year. But they're going to have to come to the table, so this is probably the best time we've seen for that type of conversation to take place to address the concerns of those who are focused on the Constitution and our freedoms like a laser.
17: Absolutely, and we can. What's so frustrating, Tony, is you know I'm a business guy. So how did I get things done? I sat down with people and I listened to what their needs were, and I said, okay, maybe I can do that. Or how could I solve your needs? That's what we need to do. We need to solve the needs of the people that are trying to protect Americans. At the same time, we know we have to surveil foreigners.
0: Right. Senator, we just have about a minute and a half left. I want to transition to domestic issues, precisely the issue of what Americans are feeling. You talk about listening. What are you hearing from the American people?
17: Cost of living is too high. You know, everyone's blaming it on, oh, it's because of oil and gas prices. No, the cost of living was too high before that. It's, you know, what's caused? It's running big deficits. Congress has destroyed the value of the dollar. Tony, when I went to college, it was $200 to go to junior college, $255 to the university, and I could take 21 hours. You can buy a brand new house in the suburbs for $21,000. I can buy a new car for $1,600. All these things, healthcare was $700 a year for a family of four. All of these things are caused because of government involvement.
0: Mm-hmm.
17: And so it's hurting the poorest families.
0: How do we get a handle on that?
17: Balance a budget. Balance a budget. Say we don't need more regulation to take away your rights and your freedom and your opportunity. It hurts. It doesn't hurt the rich. The rich are going to be fine. It hurts the middle class, the poor, that don't have the shot to live the dream because there's some limitation. I can't get the permit, or there's regulation, or it costs too much. And then it causes the cost of living to go up.
0: Well, hopefully, Senator, we'll see a return to a focus on a balanced budget, because we're bumping up to $40 trillion in debt. That's a big drag on our economy. And as a business guy, you know that. 5 seconds to give you the last word.
17: We need to balance the budget. But, Tony, thank you for all you do.
0: All right, Senator, thanks so much for joining us. Senator Rick Scott of Florida. Stay around. More of This Week on Capitol Hill straight ahead.
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0: Welcome back to This Week on Capitol Hill. I'm Tony Perkins. Well, 14 Republican state attorneys general sent a letter to the Environmental Protection Agency, that's the EPA, demanding greater scrutiny of chemical abortion drugs like mifepristone, which are contaminating wastewater and potentially violating the Safe Drinking Water Act. Joining us now to discuss this and more is Alabama Attorney General Steve Marshall, who was among those signing this letter to the EPA. Attorney General Marshall, welcome back to This Week on Capitol Hill. Thanks for joining us.
25: Always good to be with you. Thank you.
0: So, in addition to the harm that mifepristone and these chemical abortions bring to babies, this is much broader when we're talking about wastewater contamination. Now, according to the abortion industry itself, over 63% of abortions are now being conducted through abortion drugs. No medical monitoring of this. So most of this, the aborted fetuses as well as the chemicals, are going into the wastewater system.
25: Yeah, and this is the ongoing efforts that I and my colleagues around the country are trying to highlight relating to the hazards of mifepristone itself. Look, you fully know the impact on women's health and the lack of reporting of the consequences of taking mifepristone for many women across our country, and clearly want the FDA to be able to act in that regard. But also we're seeing the environmental impact as well. And if we can highlight that for the Trump administration to allow them to be able to move and act within a regulatory authority that they have, I think it not only allows us to keep women safe, but also to be able to keep our environment safe as well.
0: But I think people need to understand, and this is what is laid out in the letter that you signed, is that these synthetic drugs, mifepristone, not only do we have the aborted babies going into the wastewater system, but these drugs are not filtered out through the filtration systems of the wastewater treatment. Therefore, in some cases, getting back into the drinking water, and those drugs having an impact upon the fertility potentially of women who are actually trying to have babies.
25: Yeah, it's an interesting dichotomy, right? In that, you know, we need EPA who has authority in this area to be able to not only increase and understand the science here, but also to be able to take affirmative steps to be able to act. Because clearly we know the broader impact of mifepristone and what it's doing to the loss of life across our country. But here, there's a direct and tangible impact across every state in our country as a result of the use of this chemical abortion drug.
0: So, I mean, this is something that everyone should be concerned about because it's potentially affecting everybody. Let me ask you this question, General Marshall. Is this being treated differently because it's related to abortion?
25: That's the concern. You know, look, you and I support this administration, but at the same time, it's our responsibility to call out the administration when we think they're not moving fast enough. Mifepristone is one of those areas in which both the FDA and EPA now have the ability to take action, and hopefully this letter is prompting them to be able to do so.
0: Now, the states have been acting. Unfortunately, they're being undermined by federal policy in many cases. But you, as the chief law enforcement officer in Alabama, have taken steps to deal with the manufacturers of these drugs.
25: Yeah, we see, although abortion itself is a criminal act in Alabama, and AGs likewise have protections within their authority to deal with fraud. We sent out this week six cease and desist letters to online vendors that provide chemical abortion drugs across our country, including what we think is in Alabama, calling them, number one, to understand that it's a criminal act in Alabama, but also the fraudulent nature in which they're advertising in our state, specifically around the lack of disclosure of harms to women. And we've asked them to be able to stand down if they're engaging in business in Alabama, which is otherwise illegal.
0: A final question on this front, General Marshall, going back to the EPA, what do you hope to hear from the EPA, that they will adopt policies that will test the water regarding mifepristone?
25: Not only to be able to adopt policies to be able to test, but then to be able to take action within their authority for those that are in violation. You know, there's significant regulatory authority they invest within the EPA, and we think this is an area in which they can exercise it.
0: All right. Switching topics, General, I want to talk about the House Judiciary Committee that was a committee hearing that was held this week. It was the second hearing on the disturbing allegations against the Southern Poverty Law Center, which they're in Alabama. That's their headquarters. You can look out your window and see their headquarters. These latest revelations in the superseding indictment shows that alleges they have funded extremists, deceived their donors, actually funding the material for cross burnings.
25: Yeah, it's not that they were trying to stop extremism. They're profiting from it. And we have, along with the Middle District's indictment of the SPLC that's now pending, you have both Florida and Alabama using, again, those consumer protection powers we talked about earlier with requests for information to the SPLC to be able to respond. Who are you funding? How much were you funding? What groups were they connected to? And what did you do in leveraging the information that you received as it relates to to the fundraising arm of that operation. I think the results we're going to see are shocking. I'm anxious to be able to see what action that we'll be able to take as a result of that information. But look, this week's testimony has shown a light, maybe in ways that many across the country are not aware of, is not only the use of the designation of hate groups to suppress conservative voices, including yours, but also the impact that it's having on many companies across our nation. I thought the action of the committee this week to be able to bring people together, to be able to share that testimony and cause the interim director of the SPLC to be able to have to answer questions was a positive first step.
0: General, having heard now the testimony, this was the second hearing that the Judiciary Committee has had, and of course your own investigation, are you concerned that this is goes beyond just the SPLC, that there was a conspiracy of sorts? They worked with banking entities. They worked with the technology companies to deplatform and the banks to debank conservatives.
25: Yeah, I think that's clearly part of what our investigation and Florida's investigation is attempting to find out. Is that not only did these efforts in reaching out to hate groups allow them to foster fundraising opportunities, but the designation they had in that list that they provide was also the vehicle for woke corporations and others to try to suppress those positive organizations that were doing good work. Look, Family Research Council, ADF, and others across the country who are doing good work were very much the target of the SPLC. And why? Because their values and their principles directly contrast with what the SPLC stands for.
0: Well, I look forward to seeing the results of that investigation, General. Thanks so much for joining us.
25: Always good to be with you.
0: General Steve Marshall. All right, don't go away. Are moms and dads outdated terms? Lawmakers in New York think so. We'll talk about it.
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0: The bill is officially described as substituting parentage for paternity and filiation throughout state law, but among its most significant changes are the replacement of mother with gestating parent and father with non-gestating parent. For now, if you live in New York, the focus is limited just on state statutes, not greeting cards, so your Father's Day card that you purchase remains safe, at least for now. If Governor Hochul signs the legislation, a number of gender-specific parental terms would be replaced with what supporters call gender-neutral language. Among the changes, mother would become gestating parent, father would become non-gestating parent, paternity proceedings would become parentage proceedings. As history repeatedly demonstrates, language matters. The question is not whether words shape culture. The question is who gets to define the words. Is replacing mother and father with gestating parent and non-gestating parent merely a technical modernization of legal terminology? Or is it another step in the left's effort to further erase our understanding of God's design for mankind? Does truthfulness matter in our laws? Does accuracy matter? It should. The Apostle James wrote, "Above all, my brethren, do not swear either by heaven or by earth or with any other oath, but let your yes be yes and your no, no, lest you fall into judgment." James's warning is not primarily about oaths. It is about truthfulness, reliability, and integrity in our speech. Words matter because truth matters. As followers of Christ, we cannot participate in this ideological assault on truth, even when it's wrapped in the language of so-called inclusion, modernization, or progress. The cultural Marxists of our day understand what revolutionaries throughout history have understood. If you can redefine words, you can reshape thought. If you can reshape thought, you can reshape culture. That is why language is always one of the first battlefields in a cultural revolution. And that is why motherhood and fatherhood must be replaced with sterile mechanistic terms that strip away both meaning and design. Ultimately, this is not an attack on words. It is an attack on one of the last great bulwarks standing in the way of their vision for society, the family as God created it. The cultural Marxists of our day are paving the way for their political agenda by weakening one of the primary institutions established by God for human flourishing. When a culture can no longer speak truthfully about mothers and fathers, it is well on its way to forgetting what they really are. And that has been This Week on Capitol Hill.
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14: News this hour at townhall.com. I'm Bob Agnew in Washington. Momentum for a deal to end the war with Iran is growing. Pakistan says an agreement is closer than ever. Iran is making some of its most optimistic statements so far as well. Its foreign ministry said today that the likelihood of finalizing a memorandum of understanding in the coming days is high. President Trump, meanwhile, plans to discuss with allies demining the Strait of Hormuz at the upcoming Group of Seven summit. It gets underway on Monday. Meanwhile, a new analysis suggests that the president's strategy toward Iran may go well beyond diplomacy, aiming instead at long-term change inside the country.
15: Supporters say the president's approach uses a mix of economic pressure, diplomacy, and strategic messaging to weaken Iran's regime without immediate military action. Sanctions and oil restrictions are central, designed to strain the economy and potentially spark internal unrest. While publicly framed as pursuing a deal, the broader plan, they believe, may reflect a calculated push for regime change over time. Ken Lorman reporting.
14: Recent Senate hearing on COVID-19 vaccines and alleged attacks on scientific publications on Capitol Hill this week. Wisconsin Republican Senator Ron Johnson says there's been a cover-up. Stocks rose yesterday with the SpaceX soaring in its debut on Wall Street.
16: Stocks rose on Wall Street as crude oil prices fell again. SpaceX soared on its first day of trading. The S&P 500 rose 0.5% Friday. The Dow added 353 points. That's about 0.7%. The NASDAQ Composite gained 0.3%. Stocks got some help from a 3.4% drop in the price of Brent crude.
14: That is Sutel reporting, and in the process, Elon Musk became the world's first ever trillionaire. More from townhall.com.
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14: The U.S. Opens World Cup play with a 4-1 victory over Paraguay.
19: Fuller and Balogun scored twice in the Americans' historic three-goal first half, and the U.S. opened its first home World Cup in 32 years with its biggest win in the tournament, a dynamic 4-1 victory over Paraguay Friday night. Christian Pulisic had an assist in the stellar first half playmaking performance for the Americans, who enthralled their Southern California fans with an aggressive attack while streaking to a 3-0 halftime lead, the team's largest in any World Cup game. Gio Reyna ripped another goal in the dying moments of second-half injury time, giving the Americans four goals in a World Cup match for the first time. Bernie Bennett reporting.
14: Momentum for a deal to end the war with Iran is growing. Pakistan says that agreement is closer than ever now. Iran, in addition, also making some of its most optimistic statements yet. And the foreign ministry said that the likelihood of finalizing a memorandum of understanding in the coming days remains high. Breaking news at townhall.com. Republican Senator Marsha Blackburn of Tennessee says Democrats and even some Republicans are standing in the way of getting the Save America Act passed, so she's looking to create a way to break that legislation apart and get certain sections passed immediately.
28: The Democrats are standing in the way because they have worked overtime making illegal legal, opening the border, shutting down DHS. This is all part of their game. Abolish ICE, which is one of their goals. Defund federal law enforcement, another of their goals.
14: And Senator Blackburn spoke this week with the Salem Radio Network. Artificial intelligence giant Anthropic said on Friday it's taken its latest artificial intelligence models, Fable 5 and Mythos 5, offline to comply with a directive from the administration. It wants to prevent their use and abuse by foreign nationals. You'll find more on these stories at townhall.com.
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3: Welcome to another edition of the Sound of the Pacific Northwest. Another gorgeous day in the Pacific Northwest.
6: Another gorgeous week. We finally are entering into the summer months. So for 3 months, we're going to be happy with the weather.
3: Yeah, I was driving yesterday. It was 9-something. Still daylight.
6: Oh, that's gorgeous.
3: It was fantastic.
6: I absolutely love it.
3: Yeah, and by the way, do not forget about this, Luciana. It's very important. Uh-huh. We mentioned it before for Mother's Day, that it counts when you have pets. And Father's Day is around the corner, mm-hmm. and we do have pet, only one, maybe more in the near future.
6: Yeah, we have pettish
3: I see cats
6: animals
3: around
6: walking around the house.
3: Many, many cats are around the house fighting to get inside. And I kind of qualify as being a father, so I expect presents, many.
6: I didn't get any presents.
3: Well, I gave you love.
6: That's what you're going to get.
3: No, I want like symbols, snares.
6: You buy your own thing. I'll give you love. That's my responsibility as your wife and because I love you. So when the time comes, I'll wish you happy Father's Day. Like I will with everyone listening to this show.
3: Oh, that's nice. But I know that we have someone very special that is going to be talking about Father's
6: Day.
3: That's
6: my present.
3: Oh, that's my thank you.
6: Well, we have Richard R. Ramos. He is the author of Parents on a Mission, How Parents Can Win the Competition for the Heart, Mind, and Loyalty of Their Children. And in Parents on a Mission, Richard Ramos explains the importance of healthy parent-child relationships and parents' roles in shaping their children's lives. Richard Ramos, welcome to the Sound of the Puget Sound.
13: Thank you very much for having me. I appreciate it.
6: So, Richard, you wrote Parents on a Mission, How Parents Can Win the Competition for the Heart, Mind, and Loyalty of Their Children. What prompted you to write this book?
13: Well, that's one of the diamonds of my life, finishing that book, but that comes after 30 years of working with families and at-risk youth. I started many years ago as an at-risk counselor, and that led me to working with the 50 worst kids in the school at the time. And they were all dropping out or using drugs or in gangs, just not having a good experience. That, as a young parent at the time, I realized I couldn't believe everything they were telling me. And so that led me to do home visits. When I went to their homes and I saw the dysfunction, the lack of control, lack of respect, and all those different things, that is when things changed for me. And I decided, rather than be a youth mentor, I'm going to try to be a parent mentor, because if I really wanted to help my students, I could see that I needed to help mom and dad. So I've been doing that for many years. And then I finally produced a curriculum, and that led to writing the book that you mentioned.
6: What kind of things do parents learn working with you?
13: Yeah, there's six basic principles that we teach in Parents on a Mission. The first one is that we're helping mother and father understand the importance of their emotional maturity. Unlike most parenting classes that teach parents how to fix their kids, we believe that we need to fix ourselves as parents. Mm-hmm. We focus on mom and dad's emotional maturity and growth. And that first lesson is teaching them, how do you grow emotionally? I find that many, many parents stop growing in their emotional maturity. And so that first lesson is about helping parents grow in their emotional intelligence or emotional maturity, however you want to look at it.
3: Okay, give an example when I picture maybe a 32-year-old father, sometimes you talk to them nowadays and they play video games and they have kind of things that we did as kids, but we wouldn't do as an adult.
6: I think I get it, Pedro. They blame video games while playing video games themselves.
3: So give us some examples of immaturity for parents.
13: Yeah, I mean, nothing wrong with having fun.
3: No.
6: Right.
13: But, too many parents equate their age with maturity, and that's just not true. Just because we're getting older, that doesn't mean we're getting smarter, and it doesn't mean we're growing more mature. As I always teach in Parents on a Mission, growing old is automatic, and I can raise my hand to that one.
6: But it happens, you know, to all of us.
13: I didn't try to get gray hair. I didn't try to put on a few pounds. But, you know, it's just automatic. But growing up is not automatic. And we really want to encourage parents that we have to constantly be working on ourselves and growing ourselves.
3: Okay, what would be an advice for parents right now to grow and mature as people?
13: Well, getting around others that are into self-growth. I mean, not everybody's into self-growth. Mm-hmm. You know, we can get lazy and just kind of exist and, you know, think that we're doing okay. But one of the things, obviously, would be to take our course, because that's what we're focused on. There's lots of books out there. There's lots of online courses. Mm-hmm. There's lots of different ways that they can do it. But obviously, the key to it is you have to be motivated. Mm. And as you guys probably understand, not every parent wants help. Not every parent wants to grow. Not every parent wants to get better. And that's, you know, that's up to them. But if I have parents who are saying, hey, Richard, I want to get better. I want to grow. I recognize that I need to, you know, deal with some of the things that I'm going through myself. Mm-hmm. Those parents I invite to either read the book, join the classes,

0: myself when I grew up, and I grew up in Northeast LA, which is, you know, there's known for violence and gangs and drugs and things like that. But I can say that it was because of my mother, although I did get off track for a while, but because of my was raised by a single mother. My father was unfortunately alcoholic, and my mother made him leave. I'm the youngest of five children. But I can say, and we did get off track because it's just the temptation is there. Mm-hmm. But because of my mother and her discipline and her values that she instilled in me, ultimately, though, that's what I came back to. So to answer your question, I think part of it is that back then there weren't as many obstacles, temptations, media, social media, movies, magazines, and movies and those kinds of things that there are today. I just think there's more pressure today than there was back then.
1: Okay, so we started with the first step, which was immaturity in some parents. What about the second one? Well, what is the second thing that you see?
2: The second principle.
0: The second principle we teach is the proper use of authority and helping parents understand. Everybody says it takes a village to raise a child. I say it does not take a village to raise a child. It just takes good parenting. If it's true, I always ask parents that it takes a village. How many of you are willing to release your kids to the village? Nobody ever raises their hand. And the truth is, in this country, we've had so many scandals, from the White House to the church house to the schoolhouse. We don't know who we can trust.
2: Right.
0: And I believe the authority of parents is being undermined by the government, undermined by schools. So parents, you are the ultimate authority in the life of your children. However, respect for our authority must be earned. And that's what we talk about in that aspect of the teaching. Proper use of authority and how to earn respect for your authority. And then we walk through a lesson on that principle.
2: This is a difficult principle.
1: It's the most difficult one of all.
2: It's very difficult to assert authority in every aspect in life, like at work, at home. How do you teach that?
0: Well, it starts, if possible, when their children are very little. That's the key. Now, of course, in many cases, we're working with parents whose kids are already, you know, older, maybe 12, 13, 14. And that's a different challenge, but it can still be done, again, because rather than demanding respect and demanding you do this, do that, we have to earn it by modeling it and growing ourselves and keeping our word and different things like that. Again, it really goes back to the parent being willing to look at themselves first. I'll give you a simple example. There's three basic principles in that lesson. Number one is decide that the relationship is more important than being right. Because too many parents get caught up on, well, I'm right, I'm the parent, you need to, you know.
1: That was my dad, by the way. That was my dad.
0: And so a lot of times, you know, it's not about being right. It's about how we handle situations and giving our kids space in a culture where they can, you know, have an opinion and speak up. The second one is admit when you're wrong and apologize. I can't tell you how all these kids I counseled, how many of them told me, Mr. Ramos, you don't know my dad. You don't know my mom. They never say they're sorry. They would never admit they're wrong. And that is a huge principle of earning respect for your authority. And then the third one is to be fair, flexible, and firm. So all three of those things, obviously, I'm just giving you a very quick overview. But if parents can embrace those things, then they're going to find that their kids begin to listen to them and accept their authority because they're being fair, they're being humble, they're acknowledging and owning their own mistakes, and they're more concerned with the relationship than being right.
1: Now, Richard, one of the things that you mentioned before was social media. And unfortunately, nowadays, kids are being influenced with social media quite a lot. And sometimes they spend more time on social media than at home.
2: Yeah, and social media is all about being right.
1: Yeah, so how do parents deal with that? Because you're right. It's respect, to be an example of life, to admit mistakes. But when you are dealing with someone that is exposed to social media 24/7, like kids are nowadays, it's virtually impossible.
0: Right, and so we don't recommend that they try to stop that or take it away from them. What we recommend, that's in the last lesson, is how to win loyalty. You know, how do you win loyalty from your child? And it's about relationship. Again, it's about attachment. It's about planning activities and investing your time with your children, making them a priority, building community in the home, teaching your kids about legacy and who we are as a family. This is what the Ramos family is about. This is who we are. This is what we believe. And you're instilling in your children a character and an integrity and family values that ultimately become more important than loyalty to social media and all these other things. None of us can escape the social media. It's here to stay. It's not going away. And as a matter of fact, it's going to get bigger. So what we're telling mom and dad, well, don't be scared.

0: of it. You use it too. I use it. We all use it. But we can't allow it to become more important. We can't allow Facebook to replace FaceTime, which means how about turning off the TV, the radio, the phones, and having a nice meal together, look at each other and have a conversation. That has to be planned. So those kind of things over time, of course, is the way that we win the loyalty and we balance. Instead of the social media becoming the master of our children and them being a slave to it, we're teaching them how to control it by demonstrating to them that there are other things more important than social media, like family, family values, our history, our legacy, and things like that.
1: Richard, you and I have something in common. I'm the youngest of five children, too. In my family, we were four daughters and one son. I'm the last one. Well, the daughter before me was very difficult for my parents. Mm. She was like that black sheep in the family. Yeah. So what happens that sometimes a good formula doesn't work for all your children, especially when you have so many. But why is it that it didn't work for her while it worked for the rest of us?
0: I can't say exactly why that happened. But what I do know is that if parents are willing to do the work, I call it the role of the farmer, if they're willing to do the work, again, starting with themselves, but then doing the other work, I've seen where parents have been able to win back that lost child, that rebellious child. And I've gone through some of that myself. My wife and I, we're a blended family. We have eight children altogether. Of course, they're all adults. We have 11 grandchildren and four great-grandchildren. You know, we've been around a little bit, and we've been through divorces, before us coming together. So, you know, all of those different dynamics, even in a nuclear family where it's the biological mother, biological father, it's really hard to know exactly why that one child or maybe more than one kind of goes off the rails. I can't give a solid answer to that. What I try to do is give the hope that things can be reconciled. But again, that takes a lot of emotional maturity. My new book's coming out in July. I wrote the kind of a sequel to Parents on a Mission. It's called The Art of Step-Parenting, How to Blend Families Without Tearing Them Apart. Yeah, and basically, I tell our story and then talk about there's certain special things that go on with blended families and step-parenting. So I talk about that in that book.
2: So, Richard, again, let's move on. Let's go to principle number three. I'm writing this down. And by the way, people can go to richardramos.com. That's the website to more information about the book, more information about your programs.
0: That's right.
2: So what is the third principle?
0: Yeah, well, first let me say, don't forget my middle initial. It's Richard R.
2: Ramos.com.
0: But yeah, they can print that in, and that's my website. They can also put that on Amazon and see my books. But the third principle is the proper use of discipline. And this is a very controversial topic, and that's why it needs to be talked about. I don't know any other parenting class, and maybe it's out there, but I haven't heard of it, where they talk about discipline, spanking, not spanking. What is the proper use of spanking? What is the proper use of discipline? If you spank your children, you know, many parents do not. People believe it's an act of violence. And I don't necessarily believe that, but I do believe this. A lot of parents, in the name of spanking, are abusing their children, mm-hmm. and that's not spanking. Mm-hmm. So, but here's what I don't appreciate and what I don't like. A lot of these psychologists and psychotherapists and all these scientific studies, they want to criminalize good people, and I've worked with parents for 30 years. I mean, these are good people, but yeah, they're maybe disciplining their children the way they were disciplined, mm-hmm. and thinking it was okay. So it's a controversial topic, but it needs to be addressed. What is the proper way to discipline children? And I'm not saying it's spanking. I'm just saying if you're going to do that, let's talk about what is a proper way of doing that, because kicking, punching, slapping, and beating, that is not a spanking. Mm-hmm. And somebody needs to say that to mom and dad. And I've had many parents say, wow, Richard, I never knew that that was wrong. I was just doing what was done to me. So we talk about it, and we've helped a lot of families with that aspect of raising children, because discipline is very important. To discipline our mind, to discipline us as human beings. And a lot of parents who do not discipline their children, they're paying the price for it.
2: Mm-hmm. Yeah. Well, and I think it has to do with also the relationship, like we pointed in the first principle, between parents and kids. Because in my case, for example, my dad was very strict, very strict, very firm. He never, ever spanked me. Or I think he once kind of slapped me once, and he felt horrible. But again, but I did everything he wanted because he was so strict and he knew how to handle me. In the case of Luciana, I know Luciana was chased by her mom many times. But we, I think we grew up fine. Both
1: La chancleta, Richard, la chancleta. Yeah.
2: So that's what I'm saying. It has to do with the relationship between parents and kids, right?
0: Yes, that's a big part of it. And, you know, every child is different. In that lesson, we talk about study the personalities of your children, because one form of discipline for one child, no big deal. For other, they're terrified, you know. Mm-hmm. And we talk about the difference between discipline and punishment. Punishment is not discipline. Mm-hmm. The word discipline comes from the Latin word disciplinare, which means to teach. So discipline is really about teaching and teachable moments. And it's wonderful when you can just do that with kids, and we don't have to, you know, spank them and things like that. But the punishment, you're not concerned with teaching, or you're not concerned with an outcome. You're not concerned with the lesson learned. You just want to bring punishment for what happened. And so we talk about the healthy mentality and culture of, it's about discipline, teachable moments, and learning lessons for better outcomes, and not just punishment for wrongdoing. Anyway, that is the fourth principle, and a very important one. But I'll tell you this, I've never had a parent push back or get mad or argue or anything. They're very receptive to the way, I think a lot of it is the way, the spirit in which we teach it. You know, like I said, we're not blaming and condemning and shaming parents or, you know, anything like that. We're just simply in love saying, hey, let's really talk about and think about, how are we disciplining our children? What is the best way of going about this? What is the proper way to do this? And I find that parents are very open to that. And like I said, many of them have changed their method because they realize, okay, I'm crossing the line there, and I didn't realize it was crossing the line because I was just doing what was done to me.
2: Okay, RichardRRamos.com. That's the website that people have to go for more information about this program. Now let's move to number five.
0: Yeah, number five is reconciliation. And that is because most, if not all, families have problems. That's not unusual and nothing to be afraid of. The issue there is, how do we handle problems? Because, you know, a lot of times in, you know, in Latino families, it's all about family secrets. Nobody wants to say anything or talk about it. And a lot of things get swept under the rug. I can say for myself, witnessing domestic violence, my father would get drunk and he would be very, you know, violent with my mother or my sisters or myself. But the thing is this, we never talked about it. Never. My father never said anything. My mother never said anything. It wasn't talked about. And yet, as a little boy with that kind of trauma, then I'm expected to go to school and be a good boy and sit still and, you know, listen to the teacher. And this happens, unfortunately, in so many, many homes. So what we're talking there is, we need to address when there's a falling out, if there's been an argument, you know, things happen, whatever it is, how do you reconcile that? What's the method? So we talk about that so that parents have a way and a tool of initiating a conversation and then bringing peace and forgiveness and, you know, saying we're sorry or hugging and crying it out or whatever it is. But the point is, let's reconcile the situation rather than ignore it, shove it under the rug, and then that's just going to come out later somewhere in life. Those hard feelings, bitterness, unforgiveness, those things, injustices that were never reconciled or dealt with or healed, they're going to come out. I mean, I can just speak for my own life. I mean, that's what happened with me. And I just had to come to a place of learning how to forgive, because my father died when I was 18 years old. I was very bitter, very angry. I didn't cry when he was at his funeral. But the truth is, I was suppressing all that anger and bitterness. And then when I got, the first time I got married, I was very young. That anger started coming out of me towards my wife and kids at the time, very young at the time. And I had to come to a place to realize that a dead man was still controlling my life. And until I was willing to reconcile that and forgive him, and we teach in that another lesson about forgiveness, you don't need an apology to forgive somebody. So when I did that, it just transformed my life, and I was able to become a better father and a better husband. So things like that on reconciling broken hearts, broken relationships, strained relationships, there's a way to go about it. And so we address that in that lesson.
2: I mean, that's a lesson that we can apply to everything in life.
1: Yeah, you don't need an apology to forgive someone.
2: Definitely.
1: And finally, what's the sixth principle?
0: The sixth principle is how to win loyalty. And we give four different ways to do that. One that I mentioned is teaching our kids about family legacy. Mm-hmm. Second is how to develop a mission statement, which are kind of the same thing, although legacy is more about the future. Mission statement, family mission statements are more about the now. What's our goals now? How are we achieving as a family? Who we want to be, with the kind of home we want to have, etc. The third thing we teach parents is the power of a handwritten note. It's great to text our kids. It's great to email our kids. But you know what? When you sit down and handwrite word for word a very thoughtful letter to say, I love you, I'm thinking about you, I'm cheering for you, I got your back, whatever you want to say, that's a very powerful way. Again, what are we doing? We want to win their heart. The last part of that winning loyalty is being a hero.
2: Oh, nice.
0: Be a hero to your children. We talk about how to do that. And those are just four basic methods of how to actively, consistently be winning the heart and the mind and the loyalty of your children.
1: Richard Ramos is the author of Parents on a Mission, How Parents Can Win the Competition for the Heart, Mind, and Loyalty of Their Children, and soon, The Art of Step-Parenting, too.
2: Nice.
1: And you can find them in Amazon or richardrramos.com. Richard, thank you so much for joining us today.
0: I thank you so much for the opportunity to share with you and your audience.
2: Thank you, Richard. Have a fantastic Father's Day.
0: You too. God bless you.
3: 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We hope to see you back next week. This is The Sound of the Pacific Northwest, a weekly show that keeps you connected to the issues and resources in your community, with your hosts, Pedro and Luciana.
2: Welcome to another edition of The Sound of the Pacific Northwest. Another gorgeous day in the Pacific Northwest.
1: Another gorgeous week. We finally are entering into the summer months. So for 3 months, we're going to be happy with the weather.
2: Yeah, I was driving yesterday. It was 9-something. Still daylight.
1: Oh, that's gorgeous.
2: It was fantastic.
1: I absolutely love it.
2: Yeah, and by the way, do not forget about this, Luciana. It's very important.
1: Uh-huh.
2: We mentioned it before for Mother's Day, that it counts when you have pets. And Father's Day is around the corner.
1: Mm-hmm.
2: And we do have pet. Only one. Maybe more in the near future.
1: We have pettish
2: I see cats
1: animals
2: around the house.
1: Walking around the house.
2: Many, many cats are around the house fighting to get inside. And I kind of qualify as being a father. So I expect presents, many.
1: I didn't get any presents.
2: Well, I gave you love.
1: That's what you're going to get.
2: No, I want like symbols, snares.
1: You buy your own thing, I'll give you love. That's my responsibility as your wife and because I love you. So
2: okay.
1: When the time comes, I'll wish you happy Father's Day, like I will with everyone listening to this show.
2: Oh, that's nice. But I know that we have someone very special that is going to be talking about Father's
1: That's my
2: Day.
1: Present.
2: Oh, that's my... Thank you.
1: Well, we have Richard R. Ramos. He is the author of Parents on a Mission, How Parents Can Win the Competition for the Heart, Mind, and Loyalty of Their Children. And in Parents on a Mission, Richard Ramos explains the importance of healthy parent-child relationships and parents' roles in shaping their children's lives. Richard Ramos, welcome to the Sound of the Puget Sound.
0: Thank you very much for having me. I appreciate it.
1: So, Richard, you wrote Parents on a Mission, How Parents Can Win the Competition for the Heart, Mind, and Loyalty of Their Children. What prompted you to write this book?
0: Well, that's one of the diamonds of my life, finishing that book. But that comes after 30 years of working with families and at-risk youth. I started many years ago as an at-risk counselor, and that led me to working with the 50 worst kids in the school at the time. And they were all dropping out or using drugs or in gangs, just not having a good experience. That, as a young parent at the time, I realized I couldn't believe everything they were telling me. And so that led me to do home visits. When I went to their homes and I saw the dysfunction, the lack of control, lack of respect, and all those different things, that is when things changed for me. And I decided, rather than be a youth mentor, I'm going to try to be a parent mentor, because if I really wanted to help my students, I could see that I needed to help mom and dad. So I've been doing that for many years. And then I finally produced a curriculum, and that led to writing the book that you mentioned.
1: What kind of things do parents learn working with you?
0: Yeah, there's six basic principles that we teach in Parents on a Mission. The first one is that we're helping mother and father understand the importance of their emotional maturity. Unlike most parenting classes that teach parents how to fix their kids, we believe that we need to fix ourselves as parents. Mm-hmm. We focus on mom and dad's emotions.
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12: Larry Elder, Panea, 1300. The answer. To do damage, positive damage, good trouble damage, or whatever.
13: Good trouble. That's it.
12: Good trouble. But yeah, it's absurd, and that's what they do. Because again, they're trying to disenfranchise you. Because if you believe that you're never going to get reparations from this system, then you tap out. And you don't just tap out of the conversation, you tap out of the system. You don't want to vote anymore. You don't participate anymore. And they know that that's how they don't just control Congress. That's how they can get your school boards, your supervisor, your board of supervisors. They want us that far out of the system. So right now, we fight for reparations because it's owed us. It is owed us. So we're not going to back down on that one way or another. I'm not shocked that my colleagues are not on it, that Democratic colleagues aren't on it. Again, there is a level of comfort in this building that sustains people. And I know that the people who don't want reparations back a lot of my colleagues, Democrat and otherwise. So yeah. No, I'm not shocked, but it is why we have to keep people on the outside encouraged.
13: Explain to me how somebody who was never a slave owner owes something to somebody who was never a slave. Here is Al Green, the Cane Man, number 34.
14: But there can be no reconciliation without reparative justice.
15: Right. Yeah.
14: And there can be no reparation without reparative justice. And to have reparative justice, you've got to have the thing that we call what?
15: True.
14: No, the money.
15: Money.
14: You got to have
15: reparative
14: the money.
15: Compensation.
14: Yes.
15: Reparative compensation.
14: You got to have reparations. You got to have money. Look. If money can solve the problems for everybody else, it can solve some of our problems.
15: Right.
14: And anybody who doesn't want the reparations, it's okay with me. I will take your portion. Thank you. Thank you very much.
13: About the money. Will there be any offset for all the social programs that blacks have benefited from? When Lyndon Johnson pushed his Great Society program, he talked about how it would benefit blacks. There'd be any offset for the hundreds of thousands of Americans who lost their lives fighting to end slavery and civil war? What about all the people that came to the country well after slavery? Michael Medved said that only about 5% of white Americans have any sort of generational connection to slavery. And they were Democrats. This is an activist named Brittany Packett Cunningham, number 35.
16: We were built, in the words of our president, Reverend Dr. Starsky Wilson, to be the national child advocate that works right at that crossroads, where the future of a child meets the history of a people. So when you ask why CDF is standing here at this microphone demanding reparations now, that is why. This is who we are.
13: Black Americans built the wealth of this nation? Really? Number 36?
16: And I'm here this morning because you cannot talk about dignity, hope, and joy for black children in America without telling the truth about what was taken from them, from their parents, from their grandparents, from 400 years of mothers and fathers and aunties and uncles who built the wealth of this nation and were never allowed to hold a single dime of it. So let's tell the truth. We do not have a money problem in America. Marion Wright Edelman said that, and she was absolute.
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13: 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I'm flummoxed. I'm perplexed. I'm befuddled. Black people are supposed to get reparations. But this podcaster, whose name is Larry Reed, is calling for a mass exodus of blacks following the Carmelo Anthony verdict. Do they want to wait for the reparation before we leave, or exactly how is that going to work? Number 31.
26: And I want you to begin to think about this America and the white people problem that we have. I'm going to make a statement. We know that Martin Luther King, the beginning of his work, was all about integration. We do know that later on that did change. Integration has had great benefits. I think now, unless you must stay in America, unless you are supposed to be in the USA. Otherwise, if you're black, integration has had great benefits. I'm telling you, and I'm saying this as a collective, let's drain this place of its benefits and make our mass exodus and go home and build.
13: Okay, okay. So unless you must remain in America, let's make our mass exodus and go home and build. I don't know about this guy, but I was born in Los Angeles. I was born in General Hospital. Go home. Most blacks in America have never been to Africa. I dare say many have no desire to go to Africa. I know a lot of blacks have been to Paris, London. I know a lot of blacks have been to Jamaica. But a lot of blacks I know have never been to Africa. South Africa, Nigeria, Uganda, Zimbabwe. And I don't think most blacks that I know of have second homes there. So when he says go home, I'm not quite sure. Can you pick it up from there?
26: I repeat, integration has had great benefits for black people.
13: Mm-hmm. But
26: for some of us.
13: Some of us. Not all of us.
26: Let's drain this place of its benefits and make our mass exodus and go home and build. See, civil rights did not make white people that are infected with whiteness stop being racist.
13: Hold on. Did not make white people who are infected with whiteness. How can you be white and not be infected with white? I don't know. Maybe I'm just reading too much into it. Continue.
26: They still raised racist children that run this country to this day. The Civil Rights Act just made social discrimination federally illegal in key areas of American life.
13: So in other words, white people were racist, are racist, and will remain racist. And not just mega white people, but white people in general. And you wonder why some prosecutors don't want black people on the jury. Just saying. Continue.
26: Voting and such. It changed what was lawful, what was punishable, and what rights black Americans could legally demand and defend. That's it. And now, those rights at the federal level, there's an attempt to roll them back. Integration has had great benefits. Let's drain this place of its benefits.
13: Okay, I have a headache. Attempting now to roll him back. I guess he's referring to things like the Supreme Court ruling with Clarence Thomas voting in the majority that you shouldn't use race to create majority black districts. I assume he's talking about Donald Trump and his, quote, assault, close quote, on DEI, race-based preferences, which are illegal. Wesley Hunt responded to Jasmine Crockett's remark about Charlie Kirk saying, when Charlie Kirk said, if I see a black person on an airplane, a pilot, I got a concern. Here's what he said, number 52.
0: I had a previous colleague that talked about, you know, seeing a black pilot and what that would mean to Charlie Kirk's comments. It's funny, black pilot here, by the way. I actually went to fly school, West Point graduate, learned how to fly the Apache helicopter, went to fly school in 2005. You see, there was no DEI. We just simply competed with everyone else, and I was selected, fought in combat, went on to fly 55 combat air missions, and nobody gave a damn what I looked like because I got there on merit. What DEI does is it lowers standards based on race and based on gender.
13: So, are you suggesting, Congressman Wesley Hunt, that maybe, just maybe, black people can measure up? That standards need not be lowered for black people to achieve? Say it ain't so. America has never been less racist. I've never seen a greater number of congressional black members pulling out the race card the way they're doing right now. It's as if Obama never got elected, let alone reelected. 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

0: 888-978-1041. SAGE 888-978-1743. I am Larry Elder. We are Salem News Channel. As I discuss this in my documentary, Uncle Tom Won, 1940, 87% of blacks lived under the federally defined level of poverty. 20 years later, by 1960, that number had fallen to 47. 40-point drop. Greatest period of economic expansion for black Americans in American history. No affirmative action. No Civil Rights Bill of 1964. Why? Because it was rare for a black child to enter the world without a father in the home married to the mother. An embrace of education, an embrace of American values, even if those values were not being administered fairly to black people, a belief in Judeo-Christian values. Now fast forward, you have Black Lives Matter. They attack the nuclear intact family on their website. They were founded by trained Marxists. Karl Marx was an atheist who said he wanted to dethrone God. And of course, they're not patriotic. They don't believe in American values. So the qualities that allow black people to make that kind of progress before the Civil Rights Act is now under attack by these yahoos in Congress. And what are people like Pete Buttigieg and Gavin Newsom and Pritzker going to do, all of whom are very likely going to run for president, when it becomes obvious that black voters want reparations, particularly in states like South Carolina, one of the early primary states? They're going to have to embrace reparations. And that's a bad move politically. 80% of blacks support reparations. About that same percentage of whites oppose them. Here is the kind of rhetoric you're going to be hearing from people like Pete Buttigieg, number 41.
1: We have to deal with a Supreme Court that is now a rogue Supreme Court. To see them eviscerate the Voting Rights Act is to see them reverse some of the most important progress this country ever made.
0: Okay. To see them eviscerate the Voting Rights Act. All they said was the Voting Rights Act was designed to make sure no poll taxes, no literacy tests, no grandfather clauses. It was not designed to use race to engineer majority black districts. You're also suggesting that only black people should be the politicians for districts where the majority of them are black. By that logic, how in the world can you support and justify a Barack Obama becoming president when blacks are just 13% of the population? It's insulting. It's bigoted. It's racist. But you see how pandering he is. So he's going to have to embrace reparations or figure out some sort of way around it, as will all these politicians if Kamala Harris runs. It's going to be entertaining. See you on Monday.
2: 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Mamba out.
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9: News this hour from Town Hall. I'm Mary Rose. President Trump said Saturday that an agreement with Iran is scheduled to be signed Sunday, June 14th, potentially marking the culmination of months of negotiations that repeatedly veered between threats of military action and promises of a diplomatic breakthrough. The deal is scheduled to get signed tomorrow. The president wrote on Truth Social, adding that the Strait of Hormuz would be open to all immediately following the signing of the deal. Iran has not confirmed a deal, which has been reached, but Iranian foreign minister said that a deal has never been closer. President Trump offered few new details about the contents of the agreement, but said it would prevent Iran from obtaining a nuclear weapon through purchase development. He also said the U.S. would eventually remove and destroy Iran's remaining nuclear material, which he described as nuclear dust. Homeland Security Secretary Mark Wayne Mullen says the Trump administration has located unaccompanied migrant children who were previously unaccounted for during the Biden administration.
10: We found 146,000 kids so far. 146,000 kids.
11: That's the head of Homeland Security, Mark Wayne Mullen, who estimates about 450,000 children went missing during the 4 years our southern border was wide open during the Biden-Harris administration under the direction of then Homeland Chief Alejandro Mayorkas. Mullen telling reporters it's believed some of these kids were sexually assaulted.
10: Some of these kids claim that they were raped 600 to 700 times.
11: Laura Winters reporting.
9: The iconic Today Show film critic Gene Shalit has died at the age of 100. The man known for his handlebar mustache and bow ties was the show's full-time critic for more than four decades. His family says he passed away peacefully today. More at townhall.com.
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9: Elon Musk has become the world's first ever trillionaire after his SpaceX IPO skyrocketed to a higher closing value on Wall Street. Elon Musk marked the opening of trading on NASDAQ, where the company's shares are now listed, by joining a ceremonial bell ringing from Starbase.
13: Hard to believe that a little company that started in a warehouse in El Segundo is now going public for the with the largest IPO that ever. And let me tell you, if people had told me this was going to happen, I was like, man, you must be smoking some really good crack, because I think this company's going to fail.
9: Musk's rocket and satellite marker reached up to $170 per share. Breaking news at townhall.com. AI giant Anthropic said Friday it has taken its latest AI models, Fabel 5 and Mythos 5, offline to comply with a directive from the Trump administration to prevent their use by foreign nationals.
14: The export controls mark the U.S. government's most significant steps to date to restrict access to the most advanced AI models. Anthropic released Fable widely this week. That model is a limited version of the even more advanced Mythos, to which the company has tightly limited access due to cybersecurity fears. In a statement, Anthropic said it disagrees with the government's handling of the matter, saying it received a directive from the U.S. government Friday afternoon, and it did not specify the national security concerns. Brenny Bennett, Washington.
9: Sports fans might want to talk to the bank before going to Game 5 of the NBA Finals today. The Spurs are trying to keep hope alive as they trail the New York Knicks. Tickets, if you can still find them in the nosebleed area, are well over a grand. More on these stories at townhall.com.
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17: This is an encore.
18: Hey, everybody. Welcome to the Nation. That's Barbecue Nation. I'm JT, along with my Hall of Famer co-host, Miss Leanne Whippin, and Dave and Chris and Alex and the crew are running around in the background somewhere. We'd like to thank the folks at Painted Hills Natural Beef, beef the way nature intended. They do have a special going on. We'll talk about that a little later in the show. Today we have a very, very, very special guest, Dave Raymond, the namesake and co-creator of Sweet Baby Ray's barbecue sauce. He's famous. And he's one of our more famous guests that we've had. And if you don't know anything about Sweet Baby Ray's barbecue sauce, you've probably been living under a rock is the only thing I can say, because it's a big, the big seller in the barbecue sauce business. But we'll talk all about that. Dave, welcome to the show.
19: Thank you. Thank you. Happy to be here.
18: Well, you look good. Are you happy?
19: Oh, COVID retired me the first week. I'm about as happy as a guy could be.
18: Yeah. So let's.
19: And I mean that sincerely. I stopped coming to work, but my nephew Deuce, who's my partner and the son of my brother who created Sweet Baby Ray's, we've shared office space for, at that time, 15 years. Not office space, but one office where we were in it together. So the last 3 years of the company, he had basically been running the company already. So now it just seemed like it was perfect timing, and surviving COVID, we're doing better than ever. So to be able to get the good part of that stuff without having the pressures and responsibilities, who wouldn't be the happiest guy in town?
18: Oh, absolutely. So you actually had COVID yourself?
19: I got it in January, this January for the first time.
20: Mm.
19: But I'm saying people in the restaurant and catering business
18: had no
19: reason to come to work after the first week of COVID.
18: Right. Yeah, we saw that out here on the West Coast, and I think Leanne saw that in Florida. So that was a very, very tough deal. Well, Ray, let's get some historical stuff out of the
20: You're
18: way.
20: You're calling here. Him Ray. It's Dave.
18: It's Dave.
19: Yeah, Dave is good.
18: I'm sorry.
20: That's easy to do.
18: Ah, jeez. All right. Dave, let's get some historical stuff out of the way here. Thank you, Leanne, for that.
20: You're
18: that's
20: welcome.
18: That's why she's my boss, really, Dave.
19: The sauce is the boss.
18: The sauce is the boss. I like that. How did you and your brother come up with this? And you've got to tell the story about why the sauce is called Sweet Baby Ray's.
19: Back in 1982, I was a buyer for a pharmacy that filled prescriptions for nursing homes. And the salesman came in and said, "You made good ribs." I said, "No, I made good ribs." He came back 3 days later with a column from Mike Royko, who said he made good ribs and didn't understand why black people got all the credit for it. He was besieged with letters and phone calls, and that's what began the Mike Royko rib contest. salesman comes back and said, hey, let's get into this rib contest. Having never done anything like that before, I said, sure. Salesman leaves. I immediately get on the phone to my brother up in Wisconsin, who's a chef by training. Told him I was getting into a rib contest. I needed a barbecue sauce. He talked to the seven best people in the business that he knew to get their ideas, what would constitute a good barbecue sauce. And then with his own ideas, specifically formulated the sauce for the name Sweet Baby Ray, a nickname I had growing up on the west side of Chicago. My last name is Raymond. The black guys called my brother Ray, and they called me Baby Ray. Most of my life, I was 100 pounds less than him. I've managed to narrow the gap as I tell my story. So they called me Baby Ray, and for my baseline jump shot playing basketball, as in, that's sweet, Baby Ray.
20: So
18: the
19: song was actually created for the name. We wound up winning second place out of 700 contestants, and I incorporated the following year, and the rest, we say, is history.
20: Yeah.
18: Is Mike's rib contest still going in Chicago? I know he's not.
19: No, I don't think it's been going for about 15, 20 years now.
18: Because I used to read it.
19: So Ray Lampe tells the story that he and I were in the first Mike Royko rib contest in 1982. And I'm pretty sure I heard him say that there were no competitions before 1982. So he takes some and gives me some credit for starting out even earlier than those guys.
18: Well, that's why we love Ray Lampe, too. Mm-hmm. Yeah, like that. Leanne, you were up there.
20: No, I wasn't there at the time.
18: But later on, was Mike's contest still going?

0: in Reno, Nevada, in Best of the West Rib Contest. Our first year out there, we like traveled 1,800 miles, cooked hundreds of cases of brisket and pork and ribs, and we had a fried chicken with a pecan glaze for it, and all of our sides and everything. And we weren't that advanced as cookers, so to go out there our first year and have that kind of success, and standing, my nephew Deuce was standing right next to Mike Mills, who was my absolute personal hero. And Mike uttered these words that my nephew will never forget talking about. Mike says to him, "Deuce, I hope you come in second place."
1: Well, a little karma there or something like that. Go ahead.
0: I was just going to say there's a lot of karma wherever Mike Mills goes.
1: Yeah, that is true. How many competitions do you think you competed in, Dave?
0: Well, first of all, I think my nephew might be right in the background here. So let me say, I'm the fluff and not the stuff. And I think I've been with our team in 60 competitions. I'm guessing he would probably say he's been in closer to 70 or maybe 75. And then we've been with other people that have cooked more. But at the end of the day, I judge by what Deuce and I have been in. And almost all of those, it's been with his team, Deuce is Wild. Although the first competition team I was on, especially since I'm a Christian person, the name of the team was the Church of Swinetology. So just... You know, I'm 100% a guy in his story, and then you can tell me about your barbecue and your place, and competition barbecue has all of that and more, just like restaurants do. And you know, barbecue people are unique that they like each other and hang around with each other and eat each other's food. Once again, like Mike Mills says, that the pizza guys don't do that. So
1: no, that's
0: we like
1: true.
0: Each other enough to hang out with each other. We like each other to share our information with. And I think it is a unique community.
1: Yeah, I think Mike was right on that, in the fact that I owned a restaurant at one time and I owned a catering company at one time. And I didn't hang out with the other restaurateurs. Now, the bar owners I would hang out with sometimes, but the actual restaurant aspect of that, and you know, unless it was something that they put right in front of you when you were sitting there across the counter from something with a big mirror and a lot of bottles, I probably didn't bother much. You know what I mean?
0: Right, guys come to find out they're probably working.
1: You know, yeah.
0: I don't know any other industry where people work more than the restaurant industry. 60, 80 hours a week, common, up to 100, 110, not uncommon.
1: No, that's...
0: Here, you got to be nuts to be in this business.
1: Oh, yeah. Well, my co-pilot right over there, you know, she's been in it at times she got a lot of years, but with the apron on back in the kitchen overseeing this stuff. And it's funny. It's tough because sometimes on this show, Dave, just a little sidebar, people will be doing the interview, be doing the discussion and all that. And then they'll say either I really want a brick and mortar restaurant or I want my own TV show. And Leanne and I both simultaneously will say, why?
2: Why? Yeah.
1: Yeah.
2: Grass is not greener on the other side, but somebody's got to do it, right?
0: People should do it. Our people in who are in the restaurant business could be people who love to serve other people. That's at the end of the day, you need that reward because the work or the pay isn't worth it. But if you relate to people well, then you get to serve people, and that makes them happy.
1: Mm-hmm. Absolutely. We're going to take a break. We're going to be back with Dave Raymond, the namesake and one of the originators.

0: creators of the Sweet Baby Ray's barbecue sauce, now a catering magnate and restaurateur in Chicago. And Miss Leanne and I'll be back with Dave right after this.
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0: This is an encore. Welcome back to Barbecue Nation. I'm JT, along with Ms. Leanne Whippin. Follow us on Facebook, if you would. I never ask people to really do that, but follow us on Facebook, which is Barbecue Nation JT, or our own respective Facebook pages and our Twitter accounts and all that stuff. Today, we're talking with Dave Raymond, Sweet Baby Ray's restaurant catering business. And if you recognize the name, of course, that was he was one of the originators of the Sweet Baby Ray's barbecue sauce, which is huge. Dave, do you regret selling the sauce?
6: Well, let me clear that up for you. Okay. I am the founder of the company, and I can, and how I refer to myself to in a situation like that, I'm the name on the bottle.
0: Okay. All right. So as the name on the bottle and the founder of the company, do you have any regrets from selling the company? Because you guys were doing, you know, land rush business, and it's just gotten bigger.
6: We were the fifth best-selling barbecue sauce in the country when we sold. And my wife and I thought that we had enough money to last us the rest of our lives. I felt as though we could never catch up to our competition. KC Masterpiece and Kraft and Bullseye, they've been around 40, 50 years longer than us. They had the brokers, the network, top sales guys, and the money required to take advantage of all of those opportunities. So how are we going to ever catch up to that? Well, as it turns out, I was wrong about that as well as a lot of other things. I would say the regret I would have is not dealing with some of the excellent people that I had a chance to build some relationships with. And the absolute most fun in my entire business career and maybe my whole life is going in and spending 15 or 20 or 25 minutes on a sales call and being able to walk out with a few thousand cases sold, sometimes less, and end days sometimes more. And that's when you know you're alive. That's what I would say.
0: Mm-hmm. Yeah.
6: There's those sales calls. But then having said all of that, I would say that doesn't come close to the level of pride that I have with where Sweet Baby Ray's is today. The massive market share that they enjoy never could have happened if my partner Mike and I had kept the business. And as my brother Larry, the chef that created Sweet Baby Ray and Deuce's dad, said one time, I mean, we had lots of great moments together that would bring tears to our eyes just talking about how something like this happened to us, how we grew up and everything. So the notion of what he said in one of those times was the fact that Sweet Baby Ray's is number one now, and I'll be number one as long as my kids are alive. What more could a guy ask for? So right. that covers a lot of ground. And to emphasize the growth that they have had, and it's just absolutely, absolutely unbelievable. I started the company with $2,000, barely a high school education and a dream. And over the years, I have been many people saying, who is this guy? How could he do it? I could do it. I could blah, blah, blah, blah, blah. But to me, the only thing that sets me apart from any other person is, I would say, because of how I grew up, I had bigger dreams, and they lasted longer, and I'm 68 years old. I'm still chasing my dreams. Most of the people I know had to give up chasing their dreams a long, long time ago. Mm-hmm. So again, for all that, I feel as blessed as anybody could be.
0: You know, Dave, it's funny you say that. I went to a celebration of life yesterday, and he's one of my best, his son is one of my best friends, the guy who passed away. His son, and he also happens to be my lawyer. And we grew up across the creek together. We grew up in a very rural area of Oregon. All right. So we're out there doing this stuff. And a bunch of old people that we went to high school with, because his dad was a baseball coach, they come filtering through the door through the course of the afternoon. Every one of them asked me, are you retired yet? Are you going to retire like that? And my friend, his name is Jeff also, both of us were standing there, and they would say, are you guys going to retire? And then it's like, why? What am I going to do? You know, I can only play so much golf and cut the lawn so many times. So I think if you've got it in you to keep charging forward, I think that's a really good deal. And you obviously have that.
6: I do.
0: It's all good. We got a couple of minutes where we got to go to break here, Dave, but what's a big thing still on the agenda for you to accomplish?
6: On my wish list and dream list, I currently have three things. First, ongoing my faith. I'm pretty involved with my faith, and I spend a fair amount of time trying to serve the underserved and to help feed the food insecure in the inner city, kind of, sort of, in the neighborhoods that I grew up in. So that's ongoing and the most important thing. And the pie in the sky for me is trying to help my nephew at some point move his brand forward to Deuces Wild Competition Barbecue. And then I'll put that right to the side of still having some input into how he and I are 50-50 partners in our businesses now. We have lots of conversation, and I have some input on that. And then the other pie in the sky thing, for probably 12 or 13 years, I've had it in my head to try to get a national barbecue and grilling museum together. And I've read 4.5 books on it, and I've talked to a lot of people, and everybody tells me that it's not really possible. And because in this day and age, it could be millions and millions and millions of dollars or not, but at the end of the day, there's better causes where people would put their money. Not in my mind. In my mind, Smithfield is a $22 billion company. All the other companies associated with people who eat barbecue and grill foods in their backyards, in my mind, this could be a place where it could, more than ever, we need it, because it could help bring people of all flavors together. And, you know, you can't have the best of anything without diversity.
0: Well, I ask you, and that's a great answer. Another great answer is, Dave, Miss Leanne, and myself will be back in just a couple minutes. We got to pay a couple bills, but you're listening to Barbecue Nation on USA Radio Networks and assorted other platforms and things around the world. And we'll be right back.
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0: This is an encore. Welcome back to Barbecue Nation. I'm JT, along with Leanne Whippin, Hall of Famer. And Mr. Dave Raymond there. 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And you'll get 15% off your order, and some of their fine beef will arrive right at your door. And secondly, Ms. Whippin's family-owned and her management, Pig Powder. Pig Powder was developed by her dad, Trim Tab, or Jim, if you will, and he won the best rub on the planet, and Leanne runs that outfit now. And you can find that at pigpowder.com. I will say I use Pig Powder not just on pork. I use it on a lot of stuff. And it's
14: I'm shipping you out some more today.
0: Are you?
14: Plenish. Yes, I am.
0: Do I get the autograph picture that goes
14: on? Sure, I'll do that.
0: Okay, thank you. Okay. Dave didn't know that, but if you order enough Pig Powder, Dave, Leanne will send you an autograph picture.
14: See, you should do that with your barbecue sauce.
0: Yeah. I think it works out well, don't you?
14: Mm-hmm.
0: When how tough
6: this would be my big tip. Sense off at store level. That's how you sell the most product is to get the price as low as you can to make it most affordable for the consumer. Then after some point when they actually try it, then you got a chance for repeat business. And that's the name of the game in retail.
0: Yeah, absolutely. Words well spoken. I forgot what I was going to ask you there, but growing up in Chicago, your story, your family wasn't a family of great means. You were probably just average kids, weren't you?
6: Oh, we were a long way from average. My mom was married 5 times. I went to 8 different grammar schools, and I was the last white kid on the block in 2 neighborhoods.
0: Okay.
6: On the other hand, the people I grew up with were sort of all like that. So if you ask me if I had a good childhood and I had a good time growing up, my answer would be absolutely yes.
0: Well, sure. What's wrong with that? That's just part of life. I mean, really, you can do that.
6: It's part of life, but you have to make adjustments to it. Like you have to muster up a positive attitude, and you have to muster up doing more to get out of that place so you can have somewhat of a normal life. And in doing so, growing up, I'd say I grew up ghetto strong. I knew at a very early age that no matter how crappy the day is, tomorrow rolls around and you find some way to deal with it. I knew a lot of people you know, I was exposed to diversity at a young age, and that helped me in my business. It helped me in my life to get along with people and learn that at the end of the day, no matter how tribal we are, we're all humans.
0: Yes.
6: So I was able to get, I also learned, not to be afraid of things. You know, I never had that much. So I was always willing to risk everything. So it wound up being a major competitive advantage for me in business and just any one of a number of things like that. It just, you know, it could always be better, but it could always be a lot worse than it could be a lot better. So you have to find some way of connecting positivity to your life, no matter where you are, no matter what your situation is.
14: Very wise words.
0: Do you remember the first sales call you went on after you had Sweet Baby Ray's sauces bottled and ready to go? And, you know, do you remember the first big account?
6: You betcha. I might have said this to Leanne, and that might be why you're asking me, but here's the truth of the matter. It's my very first sales call. I went into a 500-square-foot butcher shop and said these words: "You don't need any barbecue sauce today, do you?" As it turns out, they did not. And I'd like to think that over time, my presentations got a little bit better, but it wasn't for a long time. I would say six, 8 months, and then I would say easily 200 calls before you learn how to turn the no's into yeses. And for me, that happened over a period of time. After being rejected time and time and time and time again, I would then come out and say, "Ooh, I should have said this," or "Ooh, I could have said that." And then sometime after that, I, because I'm a businessman, I got together a sheet of paper and I titled it "Responses to Common Objections." So then I would go in on a call and the guy would say, "Well, it's February. I don't need any barbecue sauce." And I'd be able to say, "Well, you want to get a bottle ready for April or May when they have the pantry fill. So the first nice day, you got a bottle of barbecue sauce to use." Or, "I own a restaurant and I have great rib. Why would I change my sauce?" And number nine might have been, "Well, ask your good customers to try the sauce on a chicken sandwich. Get some feedback from them." So at some point, I learned and understood that no wasn't always no. And then I also learned that you can help yourself. And I also learned there's more than one way to skin a cat.
0: That is true. That is true. Do you remember the last sales call you went on before you sold the company?
6: I remember my last year that I made a successful sales call to Walgreens, which got us into an ad program that went out to 40 million potential people that could buy Sweet Baby Ray's. And then I remember we had an ad with a hardware store called Menards they had on their front page of their ad, up to 6 bottles free, Sweet Baby Ray's, of which that earned me calls from every buyer in Chicago. "Hey, I want the deal you gave that guy. Hey, I want the deal." And there were a lot of questions to be answered there. But California was my last year, and we went into Compton, California, where I had lunch, by the way. And then I called on Food for Less and Ralph's, which were like 200 feet away from each other in the same building, and made successful calls to both of them and walked away with a 8.3 share of the Los Angeles market in our first year. And hard to think that anybody could have had that kind of growth, all due to Ralph's, which was, I think, 40% of the market
0: right
6: at that time. And they had a buy one, get one free offer that just drove cases and cases and cases.
14: It's not only, your sales tactic. I feel like the sauce itself, it's merit on its own. Do you think that?
6: That would be my brother's opinion.
14: I was going to say, do you think the hurdle was getting it to the point where they'd actually taste the sauce and then you make the sale, or they didn't even need to taste it in order for you to make the sale?
6: Early on, we knew that if we could get people to try our sauce, we would earn our share of repeat business. That was a big, big deal for us, of which I remember the days, very early days, my partner saying to me that anybody could give it away, which turned out not to be true. Not that he wasn't true about a lot of stuff, but he wasn't true about that, because three times crap is still crap.
0: Right. And,
6: mm-hmm. So you have to have a reasonable product. And I think I forgot your question. Could you ask me that again?
14: No, I think you got it.
0: You got it.
14: You didn't have to actually taste it, but once they did taste it, you kind of got them hooked, at that point.
6: Can I comment on that?
0: Sure.
6: So I would want to say that when my brother passed away, I think it's been 2 years ago now, his daughter, my niece, was getting together his obit, as they call it, mm-hmm. and wanted to honor him and give him recognition that she felt he was deserved in the barbecue community. And I tried to explain to her that from my position, he wasn't deserving of that in the barbecue community. He was deserving of that in the barbecue, in the retail barbecue sauce world, because literally what his recipe did was change the perception of what the vast amount of people in America feel is the correct flavor profile of barbecue sauce. It used to be a vinegar-based sauce, and then Sweet Baby Ray's, which has over a 50 market share in the entire United States right now, number one or two in 34 of the 35 major markets. So he literally, with Sweet Baby Ray's, changed what the perception of what people think they like for barbecue sauce. Mm-hmm. You could also accuse him of being contributing to the obesity of America with a hyper-toast corn syrup in there. But in our family, that's how we look at it. And I am immensely proud of him. As is his Deuce and his daughter, and I can't even talk about it without getting choked up.
0: That I understand
6: how it got us out of where we were, and gave us some significant feelings of achieving when we were in the position we never thought we would.
14: Mm-hmm.
0: That's actually the best legacy, the way you described it there, Dave. I mean, to me, I didn't know your brother, obviously, and you and I just met, 40 minutes ago, but what a great way to remember somebody mm-hmm. Like that. We're going to take a break. We're going to come back with Dave Raymond from Sweet Baby Ray's right after this here on The Nation. Stay with us.
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0: Welcome back to Barbecue Nation. I'm JT, along with Ms. Whippin. We've got Dave Raymond, Sweet Baby Ray's. That was his nickname from his basketball, inner city basketball stuff that he did. That's how he got the handle on that. Dave, I wanted to ask you one thing. Back in those days, when you first started selling the sauce, a common practice today is for people to have to buy shelf space, you know, facings and shelf space. I've been through that.
6: Slotting.
0: Mm-hmm. Yeah.
14: Slotting.
0: Piece. Did you guys have to do that?
6: Yes and no. We, the vast majority of my career, we were able to negotiate better terms because we were a little guy. And then at some point I'm going to, So my last year, which was 2001, maybe 2000, slotting for Jewel's 184 grocery stores in Chicago was $22,000 per size per flavor.
14: Wow.
6: So at that point, I would say, and once you pay it, then you're in, and you don't pay it every year as long as you keep your sales up. Which in the grocery business, they say, birth is tough, resurrection is almost impossible. So once you're in, you got to keep paying, because if you get the boot, you don't get back in.
0: Did they make you...
6: Go
0: ahead.
6: So I would say we probably got in for around 5,000 per size, per flavor, and Campbell Soup is the only brand that I knew of at the time that didn't pay any slotting. They had so much performance that's how it went. And so anyhow, my last year, I go into Jewel in Chicago, and I'm, you know, trying to negotiate what's going on and get the best deals like we always got. And the buyer says to me, Dave, you know, like, you're number one in the category. You got to pay some money. so, but let me just take a second and and explain what that $22,000 does. $22,000 got me into 184 stores, and then you got to be selling like 3/4 of a case per week to keep your slot, right. and then so the product goes to Jewel's warehouse, then from Jewel's warehouse it goes to 184 stores warehouse, then it goes from the stores warehouse to the shelf. And then there's kids that have to front it every night when bottles said, excuse me, when bottles are taken away. If you have it on display, it gets moved back and forth. If bottles break, they have to clean it. So there's lots of things that occur. There's all the tracking of a retail price, of a sale price, of a 2-for-3, of a 3-for-5, of returns that come back that you have to make good. And there's just lots of things that happen just for that piece of it. Then you have a broker that represents you to all those stores. And in stores like Jewel, you got to be in those stores. They're big stores once a week. They're smaller stores twice a week. Independent groups, you got to be in twice a month. Independent stores, you got to be in once a month. And all these times, you're not just walking in there. You're working to build your relationship with the grocery manager. You're looking to build your relationship with the store manager. If you do a demo there and you can hand out some bottles to people that work in the store, why wouldn't those guys be more inclined to recommend something that they've tasted and they're familiar with and somebody is doing them right than a plain old everyday brand like Kraft and Open Pit? So as a small guy, you do have opportunities, but you have to be there and seize them because the big guys have all of the advantages.
0: Mm-hmm. Did you have to do with your slotting? Did you say, okay, we are slotting this and you just went over the, you know, the shelf space that you had to fill and this is how much you had to fill it and this is how much to be there. I went through a similar situation like that a long time ago, but they also wanted so many free cases per store. They wanted like 4 cases of my product per store. There was 20 stores. That was a lot of cases with you're starting up with no money to give away.
6: So there's a customer in Chicago. We'll call him Customer A.
0: Okay.
6: And my first year, they had 17 stores. And he wanted 2 cases free for each store. And then he was going to build 4 more stores. So he wanted another 8 cases for those stores that weren't open yet. So that seemed ridiculous to me. So I said, no how, no way, I'm not going to do that. So that was one whole year. I had no sales whatsoever from store A. So the lesson there is if you want to play the game, you got to pay the price. And he was a big customer, and they wound up moving a ton of product for me and live and learn. Mm-hmm. And also how you are as a person and what kind of values you have that you bring to your business. I was doing a food show in the early day and we had a raffle to give away a Weber grill. And at the end of the day, I go to pull the winning raffle out and I pull it out and the guy puts it back in. And then he looks at the list of people who got there. Here, this is your winner here. You picked the best customer that we have. So that didn't play well with me. So my solution to that was I never had any more of those deals. Yeah. Instead of doing that, I would rather have nothing.
0: Mm-hmm. No, I understand. Dave Raymond from Sweet Maybe Ray's restaurants now and catering companies and the original company owner and namesake of Sweet Baby Ray Sauce. Dave is going to stick around for after hours, but thanks, man. This has been great.
14: You've missed the most important recent news about him.
0: What's that?
14: That he was inducted to the Hall of Fame.
0: That is right. And that is my bad.
14: That is a huge, huge honor. Huge honor.
6: Big mouth that I am. I do want to say counting you as a Chicagoan for your years of a most excellent restaurant and representing the barbecue community in Chicago. There are 9 inductees from Illinois, so more than any other state, and clearly higher than anybody. I think a lot of people should be thinking that George Stephen from Weber Grill, you know, he opened up the our country's minds to backyard barbecuing, and or grilling is the fact of the matter. And
0: right.
6: I try to make this differentiation is if you just count barbecuing, you know, there are all these great barbecue guys that get all the recognition. But at the end of the day, 3 or 4% of the population is barbecuing. When if you throw grilling into that mix, now we're up to 95% of the population. Where is the next great barbecue guy coming from? Absolutely, right. Positively, 100% backyard barbecue.
0: Yep.
6: So to me, barbecue is both a noun and a verb. And as I said earlier, I'm much more tuned into the guy and his story than I can get into his barbecue and his place.
0: Right. There you go. Anyway, we have got to get out of here. Dave Raymond, thank you. He's going to stick around for after hours. Miss Leanne, thank you. Remember our motto here, turn it, don't burn it. And we'll be back next week. Take care, everybody.
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0: Do you hear that? And that? And that? 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And to this United Way volunteer, nothing sounds better. 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
3: Breaking news this hour from Town Hall, I'm Mary Rose. There's growing momentum to end the Iran war.
4: Key mediator Pakistan said an agreement was closer than ever before, and Iran made some of its most optimistic statements yet. President Trump said on social media the deal was scheduled to get signed tomorrow, Sunday, and that the Strait of Hormuz would open immediately. An Iranian foreign ministry spokesperson said the likelihood of finalizing a memorandum of understanding in the coming days is high. One senior U.S. official who briefed journalists on condition of anonymity said the president planned to meet on the G7 sidelines with the leaders of Egypt, Qatar, and United Arab Emirates to discuss efforts to wind down the war. John Scott reporting.
3: President Trump says a U.S. strike has killed the head of the trendy Arega gang. Correspondent Donna Warder reports.
5: President Donald Trump says a swift and lethal kinetic U.S. strike has killed Hector Guerrero Flores, also known as Nino Guerrero, the infamous leader of the Tren de Aragua gang. Video provided by the U.S. Department of Defense shows the strike on a building, which then explodes. Defense Secretary Pete Hegseth posted on X that the strike occurred earlier in the week on a Tren de Aragua compound in Venezuela. U.S. Attorney Jay Clayton says Tren de Aragua is responsible for countless acts of violence, extortion, and drug trafficking in North America, South America, and Europe. Donna Warder, Washington.
3: Police are investigating a shooting spree that left one person dead and 10 seriously injured on Friday in Midland, Texas.
6: I would really ask Midlanders to pray for the families of those who've been impacted, for the victims themselves, for the family of the one who is a confirmed deceased victim.
3: Midland Mayor Lori Blanc says she's thankful police were able to stop the gunman. And the New York Knicks are one win away from their first NBA championship in more than five decades. More on these stories at townhall.com.
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3: A federal judge has apologized after receiving a private reprimand for misconduct.
8: A federal judge who was disciplined after an investigation found that she had sex with a police officer in her chambers wrote a letter to a former law clerk apologizing for her, quote, harmful, offensive, and unprofessional behavior. An investigation found that U.S. District Judge Eleanor Ross had sex in the courthouse with a high-ranking uniformed police officer within earshot of staff, attended a partisan event, and initially lied about it when confronted. Ross wrote in her letter that her actions were patently wrong and there is no excuse. I'm Lisa Dwyer.
3: AI giant Anthropic said Friday it has taken its latest AI models, Fab Fable 5 and Mythos 5 offline to comply with a directive from the Trump administration. Breaking news and analysis at townhall.com. A push for transparency in healthcare pricing. Correspondent Bill Alexander reports.
2: The Trump administration is warning more than 500 hospitals to disclose basic cost information, saying hidden pricing drives up costs for American families. Hospitals that fail to comply could face penalties up to $2 million a year. Officials say stronger enforcement will help patients shop for care and curb runaway healthcare spending ahead of the midterms. I'm Bill Alexander.
3: Ford is recalling more than 250,000 vehicles that were incorrectly repaired under a previous recall meant to fix a problem that caused the engine to stall while driving. The recall includes 255,000 Ford Focus automobiles, model years 2012 to 2018. Ford said the canister purge valve may malfunction, causing the engine to stall unexpectedly while driving. More on these stories at townhall.com.
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13: This week, we're taking you to a very special destination. It's Wallowa County in Northeast Oregon. I'll say it until my last breath. This is truly one of the most beautiful, if not the most beautiful place to visit in the entire Northwest. If you're into mountains, if you're into meadows, if you're into clear, deep lakes, Wallowa County, it's got it all for you. And I forgot to even mention the rivers that are full of trout and bass, and at certain times of the year, steelhead too. I got to visit there with my girlfriend Kimber, and we had a wonderful time. We did a bunch of hiking. We took the Wallowa Lake Tramway to the top of Mount Howard on a clear day, and man, oh man, that view just can't be beat. You can literally see for over 100 miles. Got to hike around on top of the summit. Also got to hike at a little park just south of Joseph for another couple of miles. And we went out to the Zumwalt Prairie, where we also hiked for a couple of miles. Put it all together, and I'd say we put in some 7.5 miles worth of hiking over a couple of days, dinged around the town of Joseph, and had some other adventures that we're going to tell you about during the show today. One of those was with the Joseph Branch Rail Riders. We got to ride the rails, but we weren't using a hand car. We weren't in a diesel locomotive. No, we were pedaling along the rails. We'll tell you all about that experience when we talk to Lottie Ritchie at the Minum Store, the business that has purchased the Joseph Branch Rail Riders. Wallowa Lake in Wallowa County is known as the place where a world record kokanee was caught back in June of 2010. It was a 9-pound, nearly 11-ounce landlocked sockeye salmon. Bob Loomis is going to tell you about a lure you can use to tie into a big kokanee the next time you go fishing at Wallowa Lake or any other kokanee water. We're going to give you a fishing report from Rob Lamb at the Joseph Fly Shop, and we'll check in with the hosts of our Airbnb. That would be the Little Ranch Bed and Breakfast. The wonderful owners of this place are Arnold Ferreira and Sarah Linfoot, and the Little Ranch B&B is located on a 5-acre farm. You'll be staying in a very comfortable bunkhouse with a great view of the Wallowa Mountains, and when you exit your humble abode, you'll get to commune with the sheep and with the chickens and with the farm cats and maybe meet their little dog Jack. It's a magical place, and I can't say enough good things about it. Our final stop of the day, well, that'll actually be on the south end of the Wallowa Mountains, the Moss Springs Trailhead, because this Sunday, June 14th, a Music and Mules Festival is happening there. It's brought to you by Wild Country Packing, and Jeff and Sarah Artley, the owners, are going to tell you not only about this very unique festival, but also about the pack operations they offer during the summer months, especially to and from and out of the remote and luxurious Minum Lodge. Put it all together, and you're going to have all sorts of reasons to be visiting Wallowa County. And if you're looking for some places to stay and some great places to eat, go to WallowaCountyChamber.com. And, oh, by the way, a special plug for a couple of restaurants in Joseph. If you love pizza and calzone with outdoor seating, check out Embers. If you're into donuts, after a long hike, you deserve one. You've got to visit Blue Mountain Donuts. They are the bomb. All right, before I get any hungrier, let's check out what's in store for us this weekend on Bird Note.
14: This is Bird Note. May is the prime month across much of North America to celebrate the return of migratory birds from the tropics. Orioles, tanagers, buntings, cuckoos, and many more wing northward. But of all those coming back, it's the warblers that many eagerly await. Like the ovenbird, whose song we're hearing now. The warblers stand out as our most fabulous array of avian jewels. Like true gems, most are miniatures, around 5 inches long. And of the more than 50 species that brighten our spring, many gleam like precious stones. These birds dazzle us, from the glinting ornaments of the golden-winged warbler to the sky blue of the cerulean warbler. Nesting from southern wetlands to Arctic willows, species of warblers fill many niches, from fly-catching from the tallest trees to dwelling on the ground. And some of the warblers' names are unforgettable. The painted redstart. The prothonotary warbler, perhaps the brightest gem of all. And the worm-eating warbler. For Bird Note, I'm Michael Stein. 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
4: Welcome back to Northwestern Outdoors Radio. I'm John Cruz. We are broadcasting from beautiful Wallowa County in Northeast Oregon. And I'll tell you what, we found a little piece of heaven here. It's called the Little Ranch Bed and Breakfast. It's located just outside of the small, beautiful town of Joseph, Oregon. And with us here are the owners, Arnold Pereira and Sarah Linfoot. Sarah, Arnold, welcome to the show.
5: Thank you.
6: Thank you very much.
4: Let's talk a little bit about what you have here. It really is something special. I absolutely love this. You're on 5 acres. You operate this as kind of a farm, and you actually have farm animals. Tell us about the animals you have here, Sarah.
5: That's right. We have sheep, and we've got chickens, we've got cats, we've got JR, our dog.
4: And you even have the occasional wildlife that wanders through. As a matter of fact, we were sipping our coffee this morning and outbounds a white-tailed deer followed by our yearling. So you've got a lot of it out here, but it's just an idyllic place. Arnold, tell me about the little bunkhouse building you have here that you've turned into a bed and breakfast.
6: Well, when we got the place, there was a little building there, and we decided to turn it into a little bed and breakfast so that we could offer people to come here and the opportunity to see Wallowa County and what it has to offer for them. It was kind of dated, and we kind of remodeled it, spent some time doing it, and it turned out pretty well and nice right now.
4: It's absolutely perfect. Folks, you're going to find a very comfortable queen bed in there. Everything's stocked for you. You don't have to worry about that. In the living room, there's a love seat, and you can sip your coffee and look right out at the Wallowa Mountains. You have the most fantastic view of the Wallowas. It's just wonderful. Got a fire pit outside. We got to enjoy that last night. And one other thing I love, it is a bed and breakfast. It's not like you have to be here at 8 a.m. and have a hot breakfast. You've got everything set up so you can have a continental breakfast, don't you, Sarah?
5: That's correct. We wanted to offer more flexibility. We have a lot of hikers that come here and they're on the road early in the morning, so they don't feel like they have to be at the house to eat breakfast. So it was a lot easier to provide breakfast in the unit.
4: It's absolutely perfect what you have here. You know, in terms of the breads, they've got bagels, they've got English muffins. In the fridge, they have yogurt. They also have cereal, by the way, forgot to mention that, and granola. They've got farm fresh eggs, and they got all sorts of fruit. And I got to tell you, the farm fresh eggs, the hard boiled eggs, great way to start your day. How many chickens do you have here, and how often are they laying eggs there, Arnold?
6: We have 10 hens, and we get about 8 to 10 eggs a day. And we sell to the neighbors, and they keep pretty busy laying their eggs. And it's really neat. One of the neighbors was happy during Easter time because we have several different color of eggs, and he got the eggs, and he goes, great, I don't have to color eggs this year.
4: I love that. You've also got sheep here, too. So you've got what, 10 sheep?
5: Correct. We've got 10 sheep. Their breeds are they're a cross between a Suffolk and a Texel. So right now we've got 5 lambs. So that's interesting for guests. They love petting the lambs and they're friendly. So guests like to visit with the sheep.
4: Oh, yes. And I'm one of those guests to be sure. And you know, after the day is done, you've got these beautiful country roads out here. And what we did last night is we just had our dinner and we just went for a walk on these gravel country roads and took in the views of the Wallowa Mountains, came back, lit our campfire. It's just a peaceful

0: wonderful base camp for adventure. Here's my next question for you, Arnold. You're very close to Joseph. You're not in town. You're right outside of town. What are most folks doing here? Are they visiting Joseph, or are they doing other things when they come and stay with you?
1: Well, a lot of people come here for the hiking. There's hundreds, thousands of miles of trails, all the high alpine lakes. So people do that. Fishing in the lake's a big thing. Every month we have June and July on the weekends, there's different events. The rodeo, the car show, the air show. People come for that. And of course, people just come to relax and spend time here and just enjoy the town.
0: So Sarah, I've got to ask, you know, I was able to take Kimber up on the Wallowa Lake Tramway to the top of Mount Howard, 8,200 feet. We explored about 2.5 miles of trails up there on the summit. That's got to be one of the big, big draws for people who stay here, isn't it?
2: Correct. It is. It's really pretty once you get up to the top. The views are amazing, especially on a clear day. It's spectacular. You don't want to miss doing that.
0: Oh, no. You get to see not just Wallowa Lake below you and Joseph and Enterprise, which look so close together from so far up. But, I mean, you can see, what, like 150 miles into Idaho and into Washington. And, of course, here in Northeast Oregon, it's just a spectacular view, not to mention all of the mountains, the Wallowas and the Eagle Camp Wilderness there.
2: And the Seven Devils. You can see the Seven Devils. Beautiful views.
0: The Seven Devils, folks, those are in Idaho. Like I said, it's just, you've got to go up on the tramway. You're going to think to yourself, that's a little pricey, but trust me, this is a bucket list trip. It takes you about 15 minutes to ride up there on this enclosed Swiss gondola. You hike around at the summit for a while, and then you enjoy a lunch or a drink at the open air cafe and watch the gondola cars come and go and just take in the views. It is the perfect way to spend a summer day as long as the skies are clear. What else are people doing here? I'm sure a lot of folks are coming here just to visit Joseph and take in all the bronze art and all the galleries you have here.
1: Oh, yeah, there's a lot of bronze art here. The stores are really neat. There's a lot of things in the stores in town. People drive from the scenic byway, back roads to halfway. That's pretty neat. And just the hiking and the scenery and the calmness and the peacefulness and the tranquility of the area kind of keeps bringing people back all the time. We have a lot of returning guests every year. And, you know, they just come out here and they just say how wonderful it is and how much they enjoy the place and just to relax and spend some time here.
0: Folks, if you want to book a stay at the Little Ranch Bed and Breakfast, two ways to do it. Number one, you can go to their website, littleranchbnb.com. That's littleranchbnb.com, located in Joseph, Oregon, or go to their Facebook page. You'll find that at Little Ranch Bed and A-N-D Breakfast. That's Little Ranch Bed and Breakfast. You'll have to call to book, which is just fine. It's very easy to do. You put down a very small deposit and then get excited about your stay and come on out here and just take it all in and explore everything that Wallowa County has to offer. Arnold, Sarah, we love this place. We're definitely coming back. Thanks for sharing it with us today on Northwestern Outdoors Radio.
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1: 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Really appreciate it.
0: Next up, we're checking in with Rob Lamb at the Joseph Fly Shop in Joseph, Oregon. If you want to go fishing in the area, especially if you're fishing on the fly, this is your must-stop place. Not only is he going to get you what you need to be successful, but he's also going to give you the information you need to be successful. Rob, great to have you back on the show.
3: Always enjoy this conversation, and fishing has been pretty good. We're a little nervous about snowpack later in the summer, maybe August or something, but our prime river, the Wallowa River, between Minum and Wallowa, has been really quite productive. Now, we had a guide come in the shop the other day, and they caught over 50 fish, including a nice fat 20-incher. I saw the picture. So there's fish in the Wallowa, and there's good access, and I recommend you consider fishing it. And it should be good and even floatable, I would think, through June and into July, and then we'll have to check back with you.
0: The Wallowa is extremely accessible right off the main road between the little tiny burg of Minum, where the Minum store is, all the way almost to Enterprise. A lot of places to pull off the side of the road, and you always think, well, those places are never good, but they really are good. And the Wallowa is chock full of rainbow trout. If somebody wanted to launch their Minum, either a raft or a drift boat or a pontoon boat, where do they take out?
3: Yeah, that's the problem. That goes roadless, so they can't, if they launch at Minum, and boy, there are a ton of rafters going down to there, some of them fishing. But if you want to do a one-day deal instead of a 3 or 4 day or 2 day, you have to put in outside of the town of Wallowa and near the old mill site. And then you have about an 8-10 mile float and take out at Minum.
0: Well, that sounds perfect for a day of fishing. Yeah. Got to ask about Wallowa Lake, the kokanee. Are they still getting big?
3: They're still very big. You know, anymore we see on Facebook all the catches. So there's been a lot of 3, 4, even 5 pound kokanee being caught. It's a good, good year for kokanee.
0: I'd like to talk more, Rob, but we are running short on time. But folks, these aren't the only places to fish. You've got the Grand Ronde near Troy that's full of smallmouth bass this time of year. You've got the Omnaha River, which is a great fishing river. You've even got Kenny Lake, which is not too far from Joseph, and that's a great place to take the kids and throw some lures out and catch some trout there. And again, Wallowa Lake doesn't have just lots of big kokanee. It also has Mackinac trout and a whole bunch of rainbow trout, too. And again, the place to go to stock up for whatever you need when it comes to fishing is the Fly Shop in Joseph. That's the Joseph Fly Shop. 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Come on out to Wallowa County, drop by the Joseph Fly Shop, and go fishing. Thanks so much, Rob.
3: Yeah, thank you.
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0: It's time for another extended Max Minute brought to you every week by Max Lure. And the topic today is kokanee, and we're going pretty old school with the lure we're going to talk about. Bob, welcome to the show.
8: Thank you, John.
0: Bob Loomis, as all of you know, is a director of sales and marketing for Max Lure. He's been with the company for a long time, and a lure that's been with the company for a long time to catch kokanee is the coconut. Why don't you tell our listeners about it?
8: Well, the original coconut was designed by Gary Morales at Shasta Tackle. And when we purchased Shasta Tackle, we basically designed a little bit different coconut. We thinned it out a little bit less of the flashaboo and hackle and stuff that we have on there. It's got a high UV rubber head on the front of it and original Max Lure glow hooks on the back of it. So it's got a gap of about maybe an inch, a little over an inch and a quarter on there. And so this whole thing fishes with that high UV colors, the high UV flashaboo, and the glow hook. So it's got a small profile. and it fishes like a micro hoochie. But you've got that glow hook on the back, and with the movement that you get out of that is just phenomenal for this time of the year when those fish are starting to drop in the water column.
9: And I presume you're fishing this behind a sling blade or a double D dodger?
8: Correct. Yep.
9: And especially this time of year, how far back off the dodger are we fishing?
8: Well, rule of thumb is 2.5 times the length of the dodger. So generally, I would start out with that, but I would not be surprised that I would generally shorten it up a little bit. So when giving specifics, you know, with a typical 4-inch dodger, I'm going to start out maybe at 12, 13 inches, and I will cut it down all the way to 8 or 9 inches.
9: Well, there you go. It's the coconut, folks. It's been around a while, but as you've heard, it's been updated, and it's available at sporting goods stores near you or online at maxlure.com.
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14: This is an SRN News special report. I'm Mary Rose. Momentum for a deal to end the war in Iran is growing. Pakistan says an agreement is closer than ever. Iran is making some of its most optimistic statements yet. Its foreign ministry spokesperson said Saturday that the likelihood of finalizing a memorandum of understanding in the coming days is high. Meanwhile, President Trump plans to discuss with allies demining the Strait of Hormuz at the upcoming Group of Seven summit that begins Monday. Iran says funeral ceremonies for former Supreme Leader Ayatollah Ali Khamenei will take place in July. President Trump offered a few new details about the contents of the agreement, but said it would prevent Iran from obtaining a nuclear weapon. He also said the U.S. would eventually remove and destroy Iran's remaining nuclear material. This has been an SRN News special report.
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0: You're back in with Northwestern Outdoors Radio. I'm John Cruz. We continue to broadcast from beautiful Wallowa County in Northeast Oregon. And Kimber and I got to go on a real adventure today. We were literally pedaling along the rails. It was part of an excursion with the Joseph Branch Rail Riders. They have locations in both Joseph and the tiny little stop called Minum that is in Wallowa County as well. Well, this here to tell you more about it is the new owner. That would be Lottie Rich. Lottie, welcome to the show.
1: Hi, how are you guys?
0: We are doing great. So let's start off with this rail line, which doesn't appear to be used that often, except by your rail riders. I understand an excursion train out of Elgin, but it's a very well-maintained rail line that runs from Elgin all the way into Joseph.
1: That is correct, but it's actually considered a live active track. So it is managed by the Wallowa Union Rail Authorities. They maintain and upkeep the track system so that we all have access. The way this works is the Joseph Branch Rail Riders, Minum Store with their day trips, and the excursion train, we all have what I like to call a flight pattern. So we have our allotted times that allows us to be on the track in a safe zone so that we don't ever have to, quote unquote, meet nose to nose. Nobody wants to meet that diesel engine on the other end. So that said, we have multiple rides that you get to enjoy with Joseph up there. Right behind the rodeo grounds, we have our little depot, and we have three different trips each day running from Thursday through Monday. And 9 a.m. noon, you get to do a two-hour excursion going all the way to Enterprise. We have a little pit stop, turn cars around with your guide, chat a little bit, and then we head back to the depot itself. At that point, our guide for the ride back will turn on your motor to help assist you, so all age ranges can enjoy this trip. The other ride we offer is at 3 in the afternoon. It is a one-hour excursion. Personally, I love the one-hour ride because of the turnaround location. It gives you just a little bit more of that outdoor mountain scenery and just really lets you stop and be in a quiet place to enjoy that turnaround. Again, it's only 1 hour, but it's great if you just want to get out and do something. Minum itself.
0: Well, I'm going to cut you off before I get into Minum because I want to talk a little bit more about what these adventures look like. So you're essentially on, you know, some of you who remember cartoons or old westerns, remember hand cars where basically there's two guys that are on a rail car and you're pumping it back and forth to move along the rail line. Well, this is different. These rail cars, they have a frame, and within the frame, you have pedals and you essentially pedal up and down the rail line. So the frames, are they aluminum?
1: So it's aluminum frames made out of 2x2 square tubing. And these were designed by the original kind of dreamer of this project. And he did make different modifications, but think of it as a two-seater recumbent bike is the best way to envision that layout. It, again, allows two people to go, but we do have modified child seats as well. So if there is a family of four with some young kids, it's a great way for the family to enjoy that excursion too.
0: And you're right about, doesn't matter what the age is. So the trip down towards Enterprise, folks, it's mainly downhill. And it's such a slight grade, you don't even notice, but doesn't take a whole lot of effort to get to Enterprise. Requires some more effort. You'll work up a little bit of a sweat getting back from Enterprise to Joseph, unless, like you said, you use the motorized assist. And we had riders of all ages on our trip. And some of them were seniors, and they wanted to use that motorized assist. And you know what? God bless them. They had just as much fun as we did, and they were able to enjoy the trip and see all the wildlife we did too. We got to see several white-tailed deer. We got to see some groundhogs. We saw ospreys and an osprey nest. We got to see quite a bit. And you know, the valley there between Joseph and Enterprise, you're not downtown except for where you end in Enterprise. That's kind of a built-up area. But other than that, you're in a very agricultural area and you got this beautiful view of the Wallowa Mountains and it's very peaceful.
1: I definitely think so. Like I have told other folks, it allows you to slow down and actually see where you're at and truly enjoy Wallowa County. Most of the time we're driving by so fast that we miss all these great little elements that as locals we get to enjoy when we go out for a hike or along those lines. But yeah, it truly is a way to see the county without not having to worry about traffic, really.
0: Well, for several years, you know, this operated out of Joseph, went to Enterprise, came back. Now, when you took over ownership, you added some new legs. So you have the option of pedaling along the Wallowa River out of Minum, and you can go upstream or you can go downstream. Tell me about these excursions. They're a little bit longer than the ones at Joseph, aren't they?
1: Yeah, they're longer rides. The morning ride is called River Escape. This one goes down to Howard Creek. You actually get to follow the Wallowa River after the confluence of the Minum. And this ride, again, we plan 3 hours. If it takes less, it takes less. No big deal. We get to see the boaters. We get to possibly see some wild critters out there. But again, it truly allows you to slow down. You can look around because you don't have to worry about going right or left. You literally get to sit back and enjoy what you're seeing. And yeah, again, at the turnaround point, you know, the guide's going to help you turn things around. You can go explore a little bit at Howard Creek itself. And then we start pedaling back. That's when the fun begins. Slow and steady wins the race, as they say. If you just stay consistent with the pedaling, because these cars do not have that pedal assist, you will get back, and you'll actually get back in a very timely manner. But you do want to have a little idea of athleticism in you in order to do it. Have we seen all people come out? Yes. Are our guides there to assist you on the way back? Yes.
0: Let's talk about the other Wallowa River trip that you have.
1: That one is done in the afternoon because it does allow us a little bit more shade. So we are going to spend anywhere from 3 to 4 hours on that ride. We'll start at 1 o'clock, meeting at the Minum store at 12:30. Again, we're going to go upriver. This one is going to give you a little bit different experience. We do have the highway across the river from us, so you can have a little bit of that ambient noise of vehicles going by or possibly a semi hitting those air brakes. But to be honest, it's a great way to see that canyon and, again, really slow down and enjoy where you're at, because people go through there so fast. There's many elements that they miss by just driving through in a vehicle.
0: Now, these trips out of Minum, both upstream and downstream, they're both what, about 12 miles?
1: The first ride is going to be approximately 13 miles round trip. The Water Canyon ride is going to be right around 18 miles round trip. So, again, that's why we have the difference in timing. And we also, again, have the guide with you to help assist in whether it's going upriver or downriver on that return. We really do want you to enjoy the ride itself, and there's no shame or even judgment if you do need a little assistance. We all need it at some point.
0: Amen to that. And folks, if you're wondering about the length of the Joseph rides, which are shorter, the 1 hour ride round trip, it's probably close to 6 miles. And the one to Enterprise and back, it's about 11 miles altogether. But they're wonderful trips and such a unique way to experience Wallowa County that you can do in few other places in the Northwest. So come on out here and pedal through Wallowa County, whether it be along the Wallowa River, which is a great trout fishing river, by the way, near Minum, or in the valley near Joseph, and take in the beautiful views of the Wallowa Mountains and look for the white-tailed deer and other animals too. You're going to love either way. If folks want to book a trip with the Joseph Branch Rail Riders, how do they do it?
1: Best way to do it is online with the josephbranchrailriders.com. You can easily look us up that way. If you have inquiring questions, the best way to reach me is actually by email, because I'm able to clarify questions, send pictures, and all those little pertinent details. Beyond that, we do try to keep the store staffed in both Minum and up in Joseph. If for some reason you don't see someone there, reach out. We will answer the best we can. And beyond that, yeah, it's a great way, again, to enjoy the county.
0: Again, josephbranchrailriders.com. 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Don't forget to stop in at the Minum store for some snacks and fly fishing gear and ice cream. Yes, they've got that. Reward yourself at the end of your cycling experience here. And they also have guided rafting trips and guided fly fishing trips too. So all sorts of adventure awaits you here in Wallowa County. And the stop to go to is the Joseph Branch Rail Riders location in Joseph, Oregon, or the Minum store in Wallowa County on the banks of the Wallowa River. Lottie, always great to talk to you. Thanks for sharing this with us today on Northwestern Outdoors Radio.
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0: You're back in with Northwestern Outdoors Radio. I'm John Cruz. With us here is Jeff and Sarah Artley. They are the owners of Wild Country Packing and Outfitting. They live in Richland, Oregon. They basically operate on the south side of the Wallowa Mountains in the Eagle Cap Wilderness. And they've got something really fun happening this weekend. It's called Music and Mules, happening near Cove, Oregon. Jeff, Sarah, welcome to the show.
1: Thank you.
2: Thank you.
0: So, I don't know which one of you wants to tackle this, but tell me about Music and Mules. Where is it taking place? What are the hours on the 14th?
2: Great. Yeah. So Music and Mules is an event that we wanted to do to kind of introduce everybody to what we are doing with the permit that was previously called Moss Springs Packing. People may remember it from that. And as you mentioned, we are now Wild Country Packing and Outfitting. We have been in the area quite a while. We used to work for that outfitter, but we want people to come up and meet us and see what we're offering and what we're doing. And so it's a little bit of a meet and greet, but also just a fun day for people to bring their families, come up and talk to us, to learn about the area, about the trails. We are going to have some other people up there and groups giving some information. So it'll start about 2 o'clock on Sunday the 14th. We'll have the Wallowa Mountain Hell's Canyon Trail Association up there giving information on what they do. They're a huge part of helping keeping the trails in the Eagle Caps, the Wallowa Mountains, and Hell's Canyon clear. They've become a real problem, and that group has done a huge job in helping with that. So people can come up and find out what they do, how they can help, or what trails are on the list, all sorts of information there. There's going to be demos, mule packing demos. People can come up and ask questions of Jeff about packing or about the backcountry or about what we do. We're hoping also to have a forager up there. About people can ask questions about foraging, about getting by in the backcountry. We're also going to have what we call pony mule rides, so they can bring their kids and get rides on our little mule Pearl, who just loves the attention. We're also going to have music by Carter Junction, who are a local favorite. They're going to be providing music during the upscale Dutch oven dinner. I am a backcountry chef, and so we're going to be providing not the typical beef and beans meal, but an upscale Dutch oven dinner. That is the only part that there is a small fee for. People can sign up for that on the website. And those who sign up for that dinner and come up for that will also get entered for a really cool drawing. We have a custom framed print photo that was taken, and that also can be seen on the website, so they get put in for that. And Carter Junction is going to be providing the music for that. All of that starts about 2 o'clock on the 14th and will run until about 6 o'clock. And if and when we add more activities, those will also be going on the website as part of that schedule.
0: Well, this sounds like a great way to spend a Sunday this weekend. And folks, if you want to find out more, and by the way, check out the coolest company logo I've ever set eyes on in my life, go to wildcountrypacking.com. 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They've got this great logo. It's a mule. It's the mountains as a backdrop, and it touts their years of experience. I absolutely love this. Now, let's talk about where this is. It's the Moss Springs Trailhead, and 99% of our listeners have no idea where this is. So let's go ahead and orient people. We'll start off from Baker City and LeGrand, where we have radio stations. If we have listeners there who want to attend, how do they get to the Moss Springs Trailhead?
1: Well, the easiest way to get there from either of those locations, Baker City or LeGrand, is just to get to LeGrand. You're going to head right straight to Cove. And when you get to the one main street that is in Cove, there is actually a Forest Service sign right there that says Moss Springs Guard Station, I believe is technically what it says. And it is either a left or a right, depends on which direction you're coming into Cove. If Cove isn't big enough to get confused in, and you turn right at the school and come up the hill, and about 7 miles up that road, you'll run pretty much right into us. And then we will have signage up there, and you can pull back into our site reserve. There are corrals there. There'll be animals there. It'll be pretty obvious that you're in the right location. And then if we were busy enough to have trouble parking, the actual Forest Service Moss Springs parking area is just a 4 or 5 minute drive further up the road, and there's plenty of parking there too, and you can just walk back to our camp.
0: All right, Music and Mules, June 14th at the Moss Springs Trailhead in Northeast Oregon. Probably the biggest event to ever hit this trailhead, so don't miss out on this.
1: We would agree.
0: All right, let's talk about some of the other things you do. Now, you are hooked in with Minim Lodge, and folks, Minim Lodge is a remote backcountry lodge. It's a luxury operation. They have both a lodge, they have cabins, they have glamping tents. It's a beautiful area. You can do some fishing, you can just relax in nature, you can do some hiking. And there's three ways to get there. You can fly in, it has its own airstrip. You can hike in, or you can ride in with Wild Country Packing. Tell me about the ride into the lodge.
2: Yeah, so we have a lot of guests. Some people, because the trail into the lodge, you actually start at a higher elevation and you go down into the lodge. So we have people sometimes who want to ride in and out, or a lot of people just want to ride out because it's easy to hike down, right?
0: Right.
2: But not so easy to hike back out. So sometimes they'll say, hey, we only want to ride one way or the other. Or if they want to hike and not carry their bag, we also do that, especially if we already have somebody going one way or the other so that we have horses going. Then it's easy for us to throw their bags on one of our pack mules and take their bags in for them so they don't have to carry those. So it's about a 3-hour ride either direction, and we can take most riders. You know, children need to have an adult with them. There are some restrictions as far as the minimum age we'll take, and there's a few guidelines as far as ability and whatnot, and people can call and ask us about that. But it's a relatively easy ride in, and beautiful, of course. It's shaded right along the river there.
1: Your skill level is not important. People ask all the time what their skill level has to be as far as riding a horse, and we've taken absolute first-time riders on a horse or mule. You do not have to be experienced. Good way to get your feet wet and see what it's about. And we ride along the Little Minim River all the way down to where it flows into the main Minim at the lodge.
0: Now, you also offer a Minim River Lodge adventure trip. Tell our listeners about this.
1: Yeah, that is a start and finish trip from the lodge. So it enables them to, again, they can take their choice as to how they get to the lodge. They don't have to ride in with us. They can fly in or hike in if they want to get that part of their trip in. And then we meet and greet that first day. That gives us a chance to introduce people to the animals that they're going to be climbing onto and where they're headed the next morning. We can fit saddles, that sort of a thing. And then they spend that first night at the lodge, enjoying everything that the lodge has to offer them. Their gourmet food is their featured item there, and so that is a good way to get your trip started. And then the next morning after breakfast, they meet with us. We go ahead and load up gear, and we take off for 2 nights out and about in the backcountry. We have a preset camp set up so that we're not having to take a ton of gear with us or make it too onerous to get packed up in the morning. Just your duffel and basic groceries that we provide. We go to that camp, spend 2 nights either just relaxing or riding or seeing other parts of the wilderness that sometimes the people who hike in, they get a good look at it from the lodge, but they don't actually get to go very far. So having that extra security of us going with them and give them a little more ability with the stock to be able to get where they might otherwise not be able to hike to. And then right back to the lodge, our final evening, they'll wind up there. They can get a shower, get cleaned up. They can have dinner there. They can either, again, exit the same way they came in, or maybe they choose to ride out because they flew in a plane, or maybe they choose to do a different way to get out. But the trip essentially is over when we get back to the lodge, except for how they're going to return back to their vehicle that following morning. And that is kind of up to them to do it as they choose.
2: And that trip typically is pre-scheduled. We have usually two of those scheduled each summer, but they can custom schedule those as well if they want a private trip.
0: And folks, Wild Country Packing offers other summer trips as well. 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They're located on the south side of the Wallowa Mountains, but they'll take you into all of that beautiful wilderness so you can enjoy it. And again, if you're looking for something to do this weekend, go to Music and Mules. It's June 14th from 2 to 6 p.m. at the Moss Springs Trailhead. Thanks to both of you for sharing all of this with us today, and I hope you have a great Music and Mules Festival.
2: Thank you.
1: Thank you very much. Good to be here.

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1: I'm glad you're back because it's time to tell you about your Washington Department of Fish and Wildlife Trout Derby Lake of the Week. This one is in Kitsap County on the Olympic Peninsula. That would be Panther Lake. It's a very popular rainbow trout fishery. It's not a huge lake. It's only 101 acres, but there is good access in and around the boat launch there. And every spring, in addition to planting catchable trout, they plant some jumbo trout too. There's 3 tagged fish swimming around Panther Lake. One of them has been caught. That was worth a $20 gift card from Shelton Outfitters. Can't tell you what the other 2 are until you catch them. So go fishing at Panther Lake in Kitsap County. And if you catch a green tag trout, go to WDFWderby.com and look for the details about how to turn that fish in and claim your prize. Again, go to WDFWderby.com and go fishing today and participate in the annual WDFW Trout Derby. And on that note, it's time to go. I hope you enjoyed our visit to beautiful Wallowa County in Northeast Oregon. Until next time, do take care, God bless, and make it a point to spend some time outdoors.

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2: News this hour from Town Hall. I'm Mary Rose. Pakistan says a deal to end the Iran war is imminent.
3: Pakistani Prime Minister Shehbaz Sharif says a deal to end the war in Iran is closer than ever before, and he expects it to be finalized within 24 hours. He says Pakistan is preparing for an electronic signing of the agreement to be followed by technical level talks next week. Meanwhile, Iran state-run TV says funeral ceremonies for former Iranian Supreme Leader Ayatollah Ali Khamenei will be in July between the 4th and the 9th. Khamenei was killed by the U.S. and Israel in the opening attack of the war in February. He's succeeded by his son, Mojtaba. I'm Donna Warder.
2: A recent hearing on COVID-19 vaccines and alleged attacks on scientific publications shed light on skepticism toward pandemic-era public health institutions. Wisconsin Senator Republican Ron Johnson telling the Salem Radio Network his investigation shows there was a massive FDA and CDC cover-up regarding the safety of COVID vaccines on children.
4: And what they told us, this is too noisy, it's simply not working. We're going to use the FDA's empirical Bayesian data mining. That is the algorithm, that is the system that they knew was hiding and masking safety signals. So this is, to my mind, the biggest government scandal in my lifetime.
2: Senator Ron Johnson convened a panel of doctors earlier this month who argued mRNA vaccines may cause cancer and that their research has been systematically suppressed. The iconic Today Show film critic Gene Shalit has died at the age of 100. He was known for his handlebar mustache and bow ties and had been doing that job for 4 decades before retiring in 2010. More on these stories at townhall.com.
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2: Two female court clerks in Utah sympathetic to illegal aliens are under arrest. Police say Jennifer Joma, 27, and Lauren Kesley Morrow, 26, both of Logan, Utah, have been indicted. The two worked at the Logan City Municipal Justice Center. Correspondent Laura Winters reports.
6: These two women in their 20s are accused of helping an illegal alien evade ICE agents. These clerks are also accused of obstructing immigration proceedings by helping at least one of three other illegal aliens escape out a back door so ICE could not arrest or deport them.
2: The Trump administration is warning more than 500 hospitals to disclose basic cost information, saying hidden pricing drives up costs for American families. Hospitals that fail to comply could face penalties of up to $2 million a year. Officials say stronger enforcement will help patients shop for care and curb runaway health care spending ahead of midterms. Breaking news, townhall.com. A deadly shooting rocks the city of Midland in West Texas.
7: The active shooter situation has been resolved.
8: Midland Mayor Lori Blong.
7: And the shooter is confirmed deceased.
8: The suspect, identified by state law enforcement as 45-year-old Victor Mata Villarreal, was found dead after a standoff with police following an attack that left one person dead and at least 10 others injured. Police say the suspect shot at officers during a chase just days earlier. Gunfire started in one part of the city before ending up near a veterinary hospital that was swarmed by police. Audio courtesy KMID KPEJ. I'm Jennifer King.
2: Shares of SpaceX soared 19% in their Wall Street debut. The shares opened at $150 and finished Friday slightly below $161, enough to make a trillionaire out of CEO Elon Musk and give the company a market value of around $2.1 trillion. More on these stories at townhall.com.
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12: And this is User Friendly 2.0. As always, I am your host, Bill Sickens. Joining me, my co-host Gretchen and Bill. Welcome to this week's show.
13: Hello there.
14: Hello.
12: So we're going to be talking about something this week that we've never talked about before on this show, and that's stuff to do with AI. And I do say that very sarcastically because that seems to be all that's in the tech news lately. But there are a lot of things happening, and some of them for the good. Our guest today is going to be Debbie Longo, and she is going to be talking about AI in the workspace. And before we get to that, we're also going to be discussing the so far results of the competition of Return to the Workspace, or the Great Workspace Experiment. We'll be doing that right after the news. So with no further ado, let's just jump in. What do we have in the news today?
13: Some more AI. Is AI running Apple?
12: Well, this is an interesting story that we've had a lot of questions on, and this is widely reported. But basically what's going on is, according to reports, a customer purchased a book through Apple's ecosystem. So in other words, on the Apple app, and was allegedly charged twice and sought a refund for being charged twice. The refund request was denied by Apple's automated AI review process. When the customer contacted support, employees reportedly indicated that they had little or no ability to override the AI's decision, leaving the customer stuck in a bureaucratic loop. Well, what do you think of that? I mean, you would never hire somebody and not have the ability to override or at least go along with the person's decision, because these things are in place for a reason. And what happened here is exactly like the story says. He got charged twice. He was finally, after going through hours, apparently on the phone with different people at Apple and whatnot, talked to a manager who actually said, yeah, it looks like you were charged twice, but I can't do anything about it. So dispute the charge on your credit card. And he did, and he won the dispute, except now Apple will no longer accept it for purchases. So he can't buy anything else within the Apple ecosystem using that card.
13: Okay, that's crazy.
12: Yeah. And I think this is a problem.
13: It is a problem.
12: You know, for what happened with Apple, but also the direction that that kind of a thing can go, because AI is supposed to be a assistant, if you will. And even if you, like I said in the beginning of this, hired somebody, you still have the ability to go in and review things, because not everybody gets it right all the time. And we do know that AIs hallucinate. So do humans, right? So it's a situation to have this locked out seems like a problem. I tried to get Apple's side of the story, as did a lot of other people publishing this article. But so far as I know, nobody has gotten a response from Apple directly on this, which is not terrible.
13: Maybe the AI said no.
12: Yeah, maybe the AI said no response to the story.
13: you cannot talk to about that.
12: I wouldn't be a bit surprised, you know, it's, oh my goodness. But, oh yeah, go ahead. I was just going to say, we have another AI coming up here.
14: Yeah, Anthropic releases Fable 5, the first public Mythos class model.
12: All right, so what does all that mean, right?
13: Yeah.
12: The headline of this that came out was the smartest model you can't fully use. So Claude Fable 5, to kind of take a step back on this, this is the company that got into a bit of an argument with the military. They were concerned about what their AI models can do. Okay, so that's something that's been covered in the past. And this is a new version, version 5 of this, that is being released, that the company itself is putting guardrails on because it can do too much. And one of the big things that is a concern here is cybersecurity and the ability for models like this to be able to find problems with networks and other systems faster than we can patch them, you know? And this is a thing. And it is something that comes out. So I guess, you know, the question that you have to ask yourself is, should AI companies release their most powerful models without restrictions or release the full capability and trust users to behave responsibly? I'm not sure that's an option, or put up guardrails like they're doing to be able to kind of rein things in a little bit, you know?
13: You know, there's reasons why we have rules, you know, like rules of the road when you drive your car. So if you don't put any, expect any rules by your drivers.
12: And that's, again, supporting the not having, let the humans, you know, make the right decision, because it seems like a lot of times those rules seem to be optional, especially things like stop signs and red lights once in a while. So, mm-hmm. you know, so what is the model good at? Because there is a positive side to this: software engineering, scientific research, knowledge work, long duration reasoning. And then finally, the one that we just talked about, finding security vulnerabilities in software.
13: Mm-hmm. All right. The wearable showdown. Aura Ring 5 versus Fitbit Air versus Whoop MG versus Apple Watch.
12: Yes.
13: So do we have to visualize this in a ring, you know, where fighters are looking like these devices, or yes, what exactly is this?
12: The impression I got from this too is they're duking it out. And what's going on? And you know, this starts out, imagine it's 2035. Would you wear a smart ring, a smart shirt, smart glasses, or an implant? All four of those things are available now. We don't need to wait 9 years for this. But we've got four products that are coming out here that are fairly new, and the ones that you just mentioned are kind of the top four of that ring. And so far, you know, smartwatches have been around for a while. It's not a new technology or anything like that. But the way it's being done now is what's different. So early on, you had your smartwatch that maybe tracked your walking and that kind of thing, cycling and stuff. Yeah. Now they go much further than that. They cover your heart rate. They cover some health things. It goes on and on, right? So which one does it better? Well, the new products are looking at doing this kind of in a unique way. The Apple Watch

0: really trying to replace your phone like the Apple Watch might be. It's just covering things. It's considered to be the almost the anti-smartphone wearable. I think that's kind of a funny way to look at it. All right. Third one, Fitbit Air. Now, this is one I'm more familiar with because I've had a Fitbit. Gretchen, I think you have.
1: I actually have one. Yeah.
0: And you're wearing it. Bill, I don't know if you've played with these smartwatches or not much.
2: No.
0: Yeah. So the Fitbit was kind of like the Apple Watch where you wore it and it did different things. Now, the new one has no screen. So it's a little bit more.
1: I wouldn't like that.
0: Yeah. You know, I wouldn't serve the things. But, of course, the Ring doesn't have a screen either.
1: Yeah.
0: You know. But it brings down the price and that type of a thing. And I guess one of the things from audience feedback and some of the study groups of this is that they kind of like the idea of not having an extra screen. But it depends on what you're doing with your smartwatch, because a lot of people use it for text messages and, you know, making phone calls and these kind of things.
1: Oh, I don't do that. I use it as a watch and a tracking for walking. Right. And it's a heart thing. Yeah.
0: So. Now, you know, interestingly enough, my watch that has Nixie tubes in it doesn't do text messages.
1: Gee, I wonder why. I don't think they've managed to figure out how to Nixie? Something like that.
0: So, I don't think I can say that. So Nixie tubes are a thing from the 70s. I have a little bit of a mental illness and loving those as it comes to them, but somebody made me a watch with Nixie tubes in it. And it's this huge thing with, you know, tubes are not small, certainly not in a thing like that. To try to text with something like that just simply wouldn't work, but I still like it better because, you know, a watch is a watch, right? I think I'll just get an implant to do the other stuff. We're talking about 2035. All right. And then finally, number four is Whoop. This is more for professionals. And here is one of the things that kind of dives into all of them, and that is the subscriptions. You know, there's subscription fatigue. And as a person that produces software, you definitely make more recurring revenue on doing a subscription as opposed to selling the product with a license like it used to be done. So how does this work? Apple Watch does not require a subscription. Use it without it. Fitbit doesn't require a subscription. It has some functions that don't work if you don't have the subscription, but it's usable pretty much without it. The Aura has a monthly membership, and the Whoop, the subscription, is the business model. In other words, it will not work.
1: What is a Whoop?
0: Well, that's the number four device that's used by professional athletes. Again, another smart.
1: What is it? What is it? A headband? What is it?
0: Let's see. What is it? You know, that's a very good question, and it's not answered in here. I think it's a ring or something you wear around your wrist. But that's a good question that I will have to find an answer to and let everybody know when I know. Yeah, but, you know, imagine telling us something like that, right? So wearable technology is something that is coming into its own. It's been around for a long time. I mean, I wear a HUD and my glasses and that type of a thing. And talk about the smartwatches and the rings and, you know, some of these other things. So orthosomnia is something that is a concern coming out of wearables. So we have to have a somnia for it, I guess. You know, the tracker causes anxiety, worsens sleep. I'm getting the feeling, Gretchen, you might be disagreeing with this point a little bit.
1: Yeah, because my watch doesn't irritate or annoy me at all. You know, it's a watch.
0: You know, and when I'm sleeping, I do not have any of this stuff on. It is turned off and on a charger, but a lot of people have this stuff on 24/7. So that's where it came from. And then the other thing, of course, is privacy, because it's collecting a lot of information, your sleep habits, your exercise pattern, your heart rhythms, your body temperature, your stress levels. Who owns this data? Where is it sent? Where is it stored? You know, we've talked about this in a lot of other things, but again, you're looking at a situation here where these devices collect an enormous amount of information. There is a motivation for companies to sell this because they can make a lot of money for doing that, whether or not you agree to it. And, you know, I'll give a mercenary standpoint here. It's my information. I should at least be paid to participate in that, you know, right?
2: Yeah. Kaiser Lego reseller closes after viral videos claim $200,000 collection theft.
0: Yeah, this actually happened about a week ago. It's been widely reported. We actually weren't going to cover this, but we've had a lot of questions coming in, and it is a topic that's valuable.

0: ball, especially since it's our home station is here in Portland, Oregon, and Kaiser is a suburb or a bedroom community, probably would be the proper name for that, where this store was located. So you're dealing with a situation here. Bricks and Minifigs is a national chain. So these are stores that are in different areas. The chain stores are owned by franchise operators, at least in this case. I don't know if they all are, but this one is. And the one in Eugene, Oregon also is. And that's relevant because it was owned by the same person that did this one here. And what happened is a collection was brought in and placed on consignment with them back in 2023. In 2024, the franchise operator sold the store to a new franchise operator. And what happened to the collection seems to have become a question mark after that point. Depending on who you ask, the collection was rated to be worth somewhere around $200,000, primarily made up of Star Wars Legos, stuff like that. Now, I know from personal experience, Legos are and can be worth a lot of money.
1: Oh, yeah.
0: You know? And, well, what happened? YouTube happened. And this is how this all came up. A YouTuber called Reckless Ben started an investigation on this, where one of his videos actually exceeded 4 million views. That's a lot. And pushed it into mainstream news. So what's going on with this? Well, they're trying to figure out what happened to this. There's statements from the corporate that they don't allow for consignment, although it seems to be in the agreement between corporate and the franchise operators that this is a thing, at least what I was shown. So, you know, what's going on from there? It's caused a GoFundMe to be put together that's more than compensated the original people for the price of the collection by like double.
2: The GoFundMe just got taken down by
0: someone.
2: Yeah, somebody had it removed.
0: Okay, well, there you are. So it didn't do that. Or it's, you know, it still might. Sometimes those things can be challenged. But yeah, I didn't know that. Okay, so that's a good bit of really current news on that.
1: Breaking news.
0: Breaking news. GoFundMe's been taken down, you know. And so what's going on from this? Well, the next step of this is arrests and lawsuits, if you can believe it. Controversy spilled into Utah, where Bricks and Minifigs is headquarters. Reckless Ben, the YouTuber, was arrested and charged with offenses including stalking-related allegations while attempting to confront individuals involved in the dispute. Now, I don't know exactly what he did, just what's been reported, but it depends on how he actually would have approached this, because if it's just a reporter, we talk to people. Sometimes they don't want to talk to us, but that's not harassment. However, if he'd done some other things, it very well could be. And, you know, it's going to be interesting to see when that actually gets put out there of what happened to this. He disputes the allegations and says he was just pursuing information related to the case. And now multiple lawsuits are active between the various parties. So everybody's suing everybody here. Lawyers are going to make some money off of this, I'll tell you. But, you know, questions that have to be asked. Number one, would you ever spend $200,000 on Legos? There are people that is definitely yes. I think Jeremy was trying to compete for that because that's where a lot
1: of
0: Gretchen, I know. However, yeah, it's, you know, earned it back. And it just is amazing. Is Lego the new comic book market? And maybe. Should franchise chains be responsible for disputes involving individual franchise owners? Now, that's a legal question, but one that has not just come up here, but is definitely being reviewed here. And then finally, are YouTubers becoming more effective watchdogs than traditional media? Yes. I have to say, from what I've seen, not just with this story, but related to a lot of things like the Newegg controversy from 2 years ago, that only came out because YouTube covered them. Yeah. And there's been other things like that. So we'll keep on top of this now, since it's something that you've been interested in and definitely is a curiosity to see where this goes. But it's one of those things where, you know, a lot of these questions are kind of new and need to be answered. A lot of them aren't, but haven't been answered. And there's law surrounding some of them, probably. So we'll see what the court decides, because that's ultimately where this is going to go.
1: Pedro Pascal leaves The Mandalorian as Disney box office failure confirmed. I think this is malarkey.
0: Malarkey is a radio-friendly way of putting it.
1: Yes. And believe me, I thought about finding a word that wasn't a bad word to say.
0: Yeah, it was
1: hard. I like Ichuta.
0: Yeah, the description of the story you put, I couldn't have read that description on the air because it's about right. So this is something that's being widely reported as well. We did our own research on it to try to figure out what's going on, even talk to an anonymous source. You know, here we're gonna do that now on this show, anonymous source. So one of the things that's come out of this is that Pascal is probably not leaving Mandalorian. In fact, he recently released a statement that he wants to continue playing Din Djarin. Din Djarin? Am I saying that right? Okay.
1: Sort of.
0: As long as audience was wants the character around. The other thing of it is this whole idea of this being a failure at the box office.
1: They did this to the Solo movie, too, and I think they actually hurt the movie by saying these things. The movie was fine.
0: Yeah, yeah, and it just, you know, opened $165 million globally. If I make $165 million off of something, I will not consider that a failure, but that's just my opinion, you know. It is underperforming to what they expected. I think that is a true statement. And the
1: But look at what's going on with the global economy. People don't have tons of money to waste, but they're still going.
0: So, you know, and the other thing too that was brought up when I was talking to this individual is there is an idea that they think that people wanted a season 4 versus a movie. And there was material, Dave Filoni had started working on material. He's the producer, and he had started working on material for a season 4. And we might still get one now. I don't know. But the thing of it is a lot of questions going about this. But as far as what I've been able to find out, Pascal is not leaving Mandalorian. At least there's no statement to that effect right now. Unless, Bill, you have an update on that one, too, for us?
2: No.
0: Okay.
2: I'm a Star Wars fan.
0: Actually, I think that crown goes to Gretchen on this show, but anyway, so we'll keep you updated. If there's any breaking news on this, we'll let you know.
2: Wendy's new branding commits a cardinal design sin.
0: Yeah, so these are one of those things you'd normally cover on a slow news day, but I thought this was kind of interesting how many people are getting worked up about this, especially on Reddit. So,
1: Are they?
0: Yes. Oh, boy.
1: Oh, okay. Although
0: everybody gets worked up on Reddit, it seems. It's just where you go to get worked up.
1: I saw the pictures. I wasn't offended. I thought it looked clean.
0: Well, okay, so let everybody know what's actually going on here in case you've missed this. Wendy's is updating what they look like. In their opinion, their building's blue. And I agree with Gretchen. The picture of it looks, in my thinking, very nice. And I think they've been around long enough, they're an established brand, that they could do something like this. But the controversy steps in. Red is a color of food. Blue is not. And I remember years ago, we had a website design company and got this whole thing on how you should never use blue on a website. I don't know why to this day.
1: I think he was crazy. Yeah, well,
0: there is that, right? So,
1: there is crazy. And I know that the red color has to do with design and color theory and all of that. But the point is that sometimes you just need to break away from all the same old, same old.
0: Right.
1: And right. In this case, I think the blue looks fresh and clean.
0: Yeah, I like it. I think finally having a fast food place that doesn't look like an office building, because they're all starting to, it seems like.
1: Oh, really?
0: You look at McDonald's and Burger King, but McDonald's especially looks like an office park. It's kind of this brown building with, I don't know, I don't think it's ugly, but it's not what you would expect for a restaurant, in my opinion.
1: Well, world first vaccine designed by artificial intelligence.
0: Yeah, and you know, a lot of people are concerned about AI, and in some cases, rightfully so. And I think that's where these kind of things become a little bit of a problem because of what's being assumed here. But there are a lot of positive things that AI can do. And I've said this before, it's amazing what some of these models actually do. And this isn't a chatbot like ChatGPT. There are AI models for specific purposes, and this one has to do with researching vaccines. And the idea of this is they've come up with a way, and the way it was generated by AI, to be able to do a vaccine for something like the flu as an example, where it's forward-looking. So like even during COVID, where we had the fastest release of vaccines, I think, ever, it still took months to get it because of research and things that needed to be done. This is something where they can kind of look at it and go, okay, doing this way, we don't have to release an update if the flu strain changes or whatever it's for. I'm just using that as an example. And from that standpoint, it could actually be a great quality of life thing. It is something that I think could be a positive, and using AI in this way is not negative. It's something that, you know, can very much benefit everybody that's out there. So Anyway, mm-hmm. we'll have to see where this goes. But again, without deep diving into this, which is a little more, I am not a biologist, and I'm not going to just read what they wrote. But it is something that if you're interested in it, go ahead and search on it. Now, at the top, I promised you that we were going to talk about the return to office. But guess what? We're out of time. We're not going to do that. We'll do that next week. So join us back for that one next week. After the break, though, we are going to be talking about AI in general. And we have a guest who is an expert on these things that's going to be on to tell us a little bit more about that and kind of dive into the details on that one. So check it out. Check us out at userfriendly.show. Jump on, send us your questions, your comments. That's how we get what we want to cover and what you want to have us cover. We'll be back.

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1: With SRN News, I'm Mary Rose. Momentum for a deal to end the Iran war is growing. Pakistan says an agreement is closer than ever. Iran is making some of its most optimistic statements yet. Its foreign ministry spokesperson said Saturday that the likelihood of finalizing a memorandum of understanding in the coming days is high. Meanwhile, President Trump plans to discuss with allies demining the Strait of Hormuz at the upcoming Group of Seven summit that begins Monday. The deal is scheduled to get signed tomorrow, the president wrote on Truth Social, adding that the Strait of Hormuz would be open to all immediately following the signing of the deal. President Trump offered few new details about the contents of the agreement, but said it would prevent Iran from obtaining a nuclear weapon. He also said the U.S. would eventually remove and destroy Iran's remaining nuclear material. This is SRN News.
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0: 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All right, let's go ahead and jump into our interview. Joining us now, Debbie Longo, transformational coach. Welcome to User Friendly.
1: Thank you very much for having me. I appreciate it.
0: So before we jump right in, why don't you tell us a little bit about yourself and what you're doing?
1: Sure. I had a spiritual teacher for over 20 years, and she passed away in 2021 of stage 4 cancer. And there was a point in my life where I was at a very low bottom, depression being one of the bottoms. And she lifted me up out of that, and she taught me how to get more positive and how to stay positive so I wouldn't ever get in that space ever again. And then after a few years of doing that, I became really good and everything that she said came true. And then she said, you know, you have a gift to go on and do this work also. And I said, really? I had no idea what she was talking about. So then when she explained it, she said, you know, a lot of people don't have this and I can teach you how to do it if you want. And I thought that was interesting. You know, I was just curious. I didn't think anything was really going to happen from it, you know. But I started working with her and we started working together. And then we were doing, you know, a lot of things. We were doing lectures and one-on-ones and all kinds of things, groups, a lot of things. And then I was able to develop myself. And then when she passed away, then I went on my own, you know, and I started my own business. So that's really, I mean, there's a lot more to it than that, but that's really in a nutshell, in a minute.
0: So tell us a little bit about your business.
1: I am an executive behavioral coach / transformational coach, and I help executives and business owners increase sales and profits by changing their behavior and the behavior of the, you know, employees, the organization, you know, whatever the situation is. And when you do that, you are basically going from negative to positive. So I'm getting rid of all that negativity, you know, in detail. It's a lot of things. It could be fear, ego, different things like that. And then when I do that, get rid of all of that, then the business becomes very positive. And the ultimate goal for that is to increase sales and profits, right? And then I also do, because originally I started as a life coach. So I also I help families, like people are interested in finding a career, you know, like they don't know what direction to go to, you know, as far as getting a career, you know. So there's a lot of things that I do, but it doesn't really matter what it is. It's all about changing my behavior so I could become more positive by getting rid of a lot of negative things, you know, that we have and different things. And when I do that, I could accomplish anything. It doesn't matter what it is. We just had an issue with COVID, because when I was where I was, it was very bad. And that I was able to help business owners that way, because there's no, it has nothing to do with whether I'm successful or not, and whether my business goes bankrupt or not, has nothing to do with COVID.
0: Yeah, no, I understood completely. All right, so let's jump into some topics here. And there's this thing a few people have heard about that I hear is going to be affecting business called AI. So rapidly changing technology, how is this affecting workplace stress, burnout, communication?
1: You know, I hate to start with something negative, but I'm going to. Everybody says, you know, and I just heard this on the news, and I have, I did a few, because I have podcasts myself, and I did a few of them on this. And, you know, everybody says it's going to replace, everybody's stressed out, to say the least, because they don't think they're going to have a job, because they think that robots are going to be walking around controlling the world and, you know, operating every business on Earth, and there's going to be no human beings doing nothing. to me, that doesn't even sound normal. That doesn't even sound like it would even make sense, right? So I had all these, a few people on, you know, on my podcast, and they're like, that's not true at all. You know, I didn't even say that, but, you know, we talked about, you know, what it was really about and everything. And, you know, it's going to help people. Like my marketing guys say, I do in a day, in less than a day, what took me 6 months to do. Okay. So it's there to help people. It's not there to replace other people's jobs. It's not happening. Okay. You're not going to have robots running a fast food place, you know, right, with no people there. Okay. So, you know, there's a lot of things. And again, it can help people or not. It just depends on how I look at it. Okay. Because I want to be able to create an environment for myself where I can adjust to these things, where I know, you know, how it's going to help me. And that's going to help me advance. Like I gave, you know, the example with the marketing guys, right? If they can do in 10 minutes what used to take them 6 months, you think they're going to get more clients? You think they're going to make more money? You know,
2: probably, I mean, it's common sense. Yeah.
1: Well, I mean, they're in the business, so they understand what it is, right? But for your average Joe, you know, somebody who works in a fast food restaurant or somebody who's not in tech, you know, maybe an insurance guy or something, they don't know what it is. They don't know what it means. So they automatically go to the negative. And this is why people need coaching, believe it or not. I'm not trying to sell myself, but, you know, that's the whole thing, because we need to understand that, you know, there are things that can work for us and there are things that don't, you know, and this is not here. This is just technology advancing, you know. I mean, we have 100 examples of this throughout time. I could name 100 examples.
0: Yeah, very much so. And, you know, this is an important topic. We get questions on this all the time. And there are many people that are very legitimately concerned about, you know, what direction this is going to go with the AI and robots taking over, as you put it. And it won't be robots, it'll be cyborgs. But, you know, same difference, right? So, but at the end of the day, I can see where, you know, having some coaching, having somebody to talk to would make a big difference. And I'm sure there's an emotional impact created by these things. What is the emotional impact of the constant change in technologies on employees, but also the management, their leaders?
1: The fear, you know, that I'm not going to have a job, yeah. Right? I need a job, you know, I need some place to live. I need to pay my rent. I need to put gas in my car. I need to feed myself and my family, you know? And if I put that in my head, that, and it's this simple, I just try to keep it simple. If I put that in my head that the robot is going to replace me, then how am I going to go on with my day? Am I going to go to work and home and everything with a positive attitude? No, that's all that I'm going to think about. Okay. And I don't want that to happen, you know, and that turns into fear, ego, denial, anger. I mean, there's so much here, you know, I could go on and on, but, you know, I just don't talk to people. You know, I give them a plan. I give them an outline. You know, we do actual work where, you know, it's helping them change their behavior and then they could go and now do it themselves. And that's something where, you know, they could change every single day. And then what's going to happen after that? They're not going to think that a robot's going to replace their job. They're not going to think that, because this is about me changing my thinking. It's not about me, somebody telling me, right, that AI or board or whatever it is, right, is going to replace me, right? Or is going to, you know, is going to say, oh, you know, this is all I see when I walk around, you know, at the gas station and the store and all these different things, right? You know, that's not what it's about. Because if I, like I said, if I change my behavior, then what's going to happen? Then I'm going to look at it as a positive thing. The people in the industry look at it as a positive thing because they know what it does. You know what I mean? So people that don't look at it as a positive thing, what are they going to look at it? Well, then they're going to look at it as negative, and then that's going to be a problem because that's going to turn into all they think about. And that's not going to be good because that's going to transfer to anybody you could think of.
2: So how can organizations and groups like that build a healthy culture with all of this digital change?
1: Right. So I want to teach my employees. I want to say positive things to them. And I want to motivate them. And I want to say, I don't want to say AI and all this stuff, right? I want to say, let's say my company tomorrow says, because this is how fast it is, says the owner of my company, let's say it's like a big company and I'm an executive, and the owner says, okay, well, next week we're going to transfer everything into AI and there's going to be a whole new computer system and you're going to have to learn it in a week. Companies do this. Okay. So what I wanted, am I going to tell that to my employees? They're going to leave. They'll leave the next day.
0: It'll freak them out.
1: They're going to be like, I'm not dealing with this. They'll leave. So it's all in the presentation. Did you ever hear that? The presentation is the most important thing. So I want to say, listen, you're going to have a little meeting or something. Depends on, you can do it individually. Depends on the company, how many employees. And I want to say, listen, we have something that's going to happen soon. I'm not going to say next week. I'm not going to say what it is. We have something. There's going to be a change, and we're going to have something in this company that's going to happen soon that's going to benefit you so greatly that you will love to work here, and it's going to make your job 20 times easier than it is, and your pay will not go down. Your pay will stay the same thing, and you will barely work. If your boss told you that, what would you think? I'd be like, that's really cool. You know, show me what it is. You know,
0: so, you're giving the same statement. I mean, you really are. It's just, and like you say, the way you present it and the attitude and all that kind of stuff really plays into it. But it does, when you put it side by side like that, it really illustrates the difference that can make. And, you know, AI is not even the motivating factor. Over the years, I've worked with many companies that have done exactly what you say. We're going to change everything and you have to, you know it in a week. I actually did have one that tried to do a week. It didn't end well, but, or a month even and stuff. Yeah. And sometimes it's like, okay, here's how you get your training. But I've seen it where it's been just, this is going to be done. Be ready for it. Right. You know?
1: Right.
0: And it's so at a leadership level, when you're having changes in technology and these type of things, what kind of communication do you like to see there?
1: Right. Well, it's basically the same, but anything I do, I want to create a positive attitude. I want to create a positive environment. I want to do something that's really motivational, you know, and this goes for the business owner to the employee or to the employee, you know, to the employee, right? The peers or the business owner or the business owner, right? Now, do you really think that you're going to learn, everybody's going to learn a whole new system in a week? You think that's going to work out?
0: Not really.
1: Probably not. There's going to be like tons and tons and tons of problems. But if I say to them, oh, by the way, we have a new system, we have to learn it in a week, and there's going to be tons of problems, so don't worry about it.
0: Yeah.
1: You know? You can't say that. You know that there's going to be like unbelievable problems that everybody's going to be freaking out. Totally. You know that, you know, but you can't say that, and it will make it a little better. So this is all, again, no matter how you say it, no matter what you say, no matter who it is, it's all about presenting it in a positive way. I don't care how negative you think it is. I know it's not going to work out. I know it. It's going to take a long time for something like that to work out because they have to learn a whole new computer system. And this is what companies do because they see the money. They get a good deal or whatever it is. You know, it'll benefit them in the long run, but it's not going to benefit them in a week. But they don't care about that. They just look at the long run. They say 5 years from now, they're going to make $1 million more. That's what they look at. And that's 100% correct. You know, but everybody's freaking out in the meantime. And then people are going to quit and get fired and all that stuff. But that's not the executive's problem all the way up the top. That's not their problem. You know what I mean? So this is the thing. So, you know, I want to make sure, you know, that I have to present this, but this is not something that I can do myself. And that's all there is to it. You know, if you can, that's fine. If you know what you're doing, that's great. But to me, you know, a lot of business owners don't know that. And like I say, and that's why, you know, we need a coach or a trainer or whatever. Again, you know, I'm not trying to sell myself, but, you know, that's what I think. You know what I mean? That's what I believe in. And when I have that type of training, what's going to happen? You think it's going to work out? you know, because I'm having training from a professional. If I just say, oh, say something positive, that will work, but that's going to be, I need to have a whole thing of training, a whole series, a whole plan, a whole outline before I get to that point. You're just not going to say something positive. You're not going to do that unless you're positive to begin with. It's not happening. Because you're going to say something positive and then you're going to turn around and say something negative because you don't know how to say it.
0: Yeah, that works from the top down, absolutely.
1: Right. And the whole thing's going to be shot. It'll be done.
2: So what you're saying is that there's hope for all of these companies that are facing these changes and want to embrace them, but don't know how to approach it.
1: Right, exactly. So if I don't know how to drive a car, do I just go? I've never driven a car before in my life. I just go into a car and start driving.
0: There are those that do, but that doesn't end well either.
1: No, I need to go to driver's ed.
0: Yeah, yeah.
1: I need to take private driving lessons or whatever. I need somebody to teach me how to drive. I don't know how to drive.
0: Absolutely. You know? So something that's come up, especially during COVID, is with more remote work and all these things coming on. And then is a kind of a footnote of that. You're always connected because you're using some kind of a device you have at your house. What kind of psychological effects are you seeing of this? And is it something that's going to be problematic?
1: Well, I'll tell you. I'm going to tell you a secret. Everybody has an on-off switch, shut-off switch. Everybody has it. Every single person on this earth, in their mind, in their brain. But people don't know how to use it. So here's what happens. I don't care if you work at home. I don't care if you work on the ceiling. I don't care if you work on the moon. It doesn't matter where it is. Okay? I don't care if you work on the roof. It doesn't matter where it is. I can use that. Now, most people have like a room, right? Like a separate room if they work from home or they're on video conferencing all day or something like that, right? Which is very common now because you don't have to go to the office because, you know, there's really no need for it for a lot of people, a lot of industry, right? So most people have like a place, like a room or something, right? So what happens is that if they have that room, now that's their space. That's their work environment. So now they leave their work environment. It's just like going someplace to work, a separate building and coming home, right? Now they have to, they have a switch. They got to learn how to shut off that switch because they have a role as an employee. They're in the room. Now they leave the room and now they have a different role as a parent, let's say, for example, right? They need to know how to shut off that behavior. So now they could become a parent. Because we don't want to carry those behaviors over, which is what people do all the time, you know, and this is how everything goes haywire. And then there's abuse and, you know, all kinds of stuff. And then what happens after that? You know, everything is just like, you know, crazy, you know, and nobody can stop it and nobody knows why. And everybody has to wait till the last minute when they're filing bankruptcy and, you know, everybody's just, you know, all the kids are going crazy and, you know, nobody knows what to do with the kids. And, you know, it becomes a really big problem that, you know, they can't do anything about it. It's difficult. It takes a long time to get out of that.
0: Right. Yeah, I can see that. And it's hard to do sometimes. But, you know, and I've noticed because you have people around you pushing on it, too. I know where the off button is on my phone. I tell people that all the time. Mm-hmm. And I've also had in the past clients and others get mad at me for, I tried to call you at 2:00 in the morning. You didn't answer. What were you doing? Sleeping, you know,
1: right.
0: And not being woken up by a phone call at 2:00 in the morning. Obviously I find a better way to phrase it, but I've had that happen.
1: Right. Yeah, I agree. You know, that's what happens, you know, but again, this is all training, coaching, training, you know, whatever you want to do. You know, I need to change my behavior and I need to do it. I need to do it very quickly, ASAP, because I don't want to have this type of life. I want to have life with my reaching my goals and a life beyond my wildest dreams. And that's really the bottom line. And that's not going to happen if I act this way. It's just not. It's not going to happen if I think AI is going to control my, it's going to take my job. You know, it's not going to happen. you know, and that's not going to happen. We're not going to have robots. Well, I mean, it's like, it just sounds so crazy just thinking about it, that people actually are convinced of this.
3: Oh, yeah.
1: You know, they actually believe it. And it's all over the news. It's all over the television. So if I see it on television, what am I going to think? Yeah, I mean, it's just, you know, we're just using this as an example. I mean, there's tons of examples. There's so many, you know, but I got to change. That's it.
0: Yeah. And you know, on that, you kind of circled back to AI here. And the term you've given to us, emotional intelligence, can you define that and define why it's important with AI as things go?
1: Well, I have something that I want to say. I don't know if it's what you're referring to, but I can't let my emotions take over. Okay. And if I want to have emotional intelligence, okay, there's a fine line between emotional intelligence and not having intelligence at all. Just letting right. your emotions just control you. Okay. Just as one example, I mean, there's tons of examples of emotional intelligence, but you know, and this is the thing. And this is why, again, you know, I need a coach and I need to know what the difference is with that. I have to learn how to control my mind instead of my mind controlling me. Okay.
0: Right.
1: I can't walk around like this. And this is what's happening. And obviously tons of people are, and this is why we're having these problems. I already know. You know, I know the problems. I know how to fix them, you know, because I've been doing this for so long. I've been doing this for, you know, 20 years, a little bit over 20 years. So, you know, this is what it is. It's all about changing your behavior, seeing where you, or if you see that you are the problem, you know, that there's something that needs to change in the business owner and the executive, because that just trickles down to the employees, and the employees feel that and they know that, you know, and it just not, you know, the result is not good. And you could times this by a million. I mean, there's so many, you know, just watch a TV, you know, there's so many companies that, you know, have these problems and they point the finger. It's the employees, it's COVID, all the employees quit. You know, some of them went back to school, you know, employees are not coming because they're afraid of getting COVID, this and that. I'm just going to constantly point the finger, and I can't do that. My business will never be successful like that. All big businesses, all successful businesses, they all have coaches. And that's really the bottom line. And that's why they're successful. And they teach this all the time, every single day, to all their employees. Everything that I just said on this podcast for the past 22 minutes, that's what they teach every single day. Fact.
0: Now, speaking of podcasts, at the top, you said that you have your own. Tell us about it. How people find you?
1: Yeah, so I have two. I have Behavioral Profit and I have The Internal Shift Show. And Behavioral Profit is for business, you know, business owners and different things. And, you know, a negative situation that they got through and they, you know, they turned it into a positive.
0: Right.
1: As far as a business experience, right? And then same thing with Internal Shift Show, but it's for an individual, you know, an issue or a problem or something or a life change that happened in their life, and what's the process and the end result should always be positive. So that's, I mean, it's a little bit more to it than that, but that's basically, you know, the gist of what, because I wanted to do something with business owners and then also, you know, in individuals, you know, right, you know, the regular person. You know, and I want, you know, people to identify with the podcast, you know, if they can identify with something, anything that's said there, you know, and that's going to make it attractive, you know, and then maybe they say, oh, you know, this person went through this and this was the process and I didn't think that this could be this easy, you know, or something like that. And, you know, it worked out for this person. And that's all that we're looking at, you know, to see if there are, you know, guests out there, I mean, listeners out there that can identify, which I know for a fact there are, but, you know.
0: Well, yeah, no, of course. Well, Debbie, thank you so much. This is all very informative and very timely because people are concerned and they have a right to be, because a lot of the information, as you've pointed out here, that they're getting is not accurate, you know. So thank you for joining us today.
1: Mm-hmm. Thank you for having me. I really appreciate it.
0: Until next week, this is User-Friendly 2.0, keeping you safe on the cutting edge.
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5: News this hour from Town Hall. I'm Mary Rose. There are reports the war in Iran appears close to ending. Here's correspondent Luke Garrett in London with more on this developing story.
6: Pakistan's Prime Minister said on Saturday that a deal is closer than ever before and is expected to be signed in the next 24 hours, followed by technical-level talks next week. Part of the deal includes provisions for Iran's nuclear program. Iran's foreign minister has said that terms of the dealing with the program would be finalized in the 6 days after the initial agreement is signed. Iran's nuclear program has been a key point of division. The US and Israel fear it could lead to an atomic weapon, a main reason their leaders cited for going to war. The deal will also include provisions for opening the Strait of Hormuz, the vital shipping lane that's closure has disrupted global energy supplies.
5: A new analysis suggests President Trump's strategy toward Iran may go beyond diplomacy, aiming at long-term change inside the country. Correspondent Ken Lorman reports.
7: Supporters say the president's approach uses a mix of economic pressure, diplomacy, and strategic messaging to weaken Iran's regime without immediate military action. Sanctions and oil restrictions are central, designed to strain the economy and potentially spark internal unrest. While publicly framed as pursuing a deal, the broader plan, they believe, may reflect a calculated push for regime change over time. Ken Lorman reporting.
5: A woman has been critically injured by a shark off a popular Sydney beach. The attack happened Saturday morning at Koji Beach. Lifeguard Charlie Verko was nearby on his paddleboard and rescued the 35-year-old woman who suffered serious leg and arm injuries. Bystanders, including an off-duty doctor, helped apply tourniquets. She was flown to a hospital in critical condition. More on these stories at townhall.com.
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5: Republican Senator Marsha Blackburn of Tennessee says Democrats and some Republicans are standing in the way of getting the Save America Act passed. So she's looking to create a way to break the legislation apart and get sections of it passed immediately.
9: The Democrats are standing in the way because they have worked overtime making illegal legal, opening the border, shutting down DHS. This is all part of their game. Abolish ICE, which is one of their goals. Defund federal law enforcement, another of their goals.
5: President Trump on Monday called on Senate Majority Leader John Thune to immediately fire Senate Parliamentarian Elizabeth McDonough to clear the way for Senate Republicans to pass the Save America Act, which would require proof of citizenship to register to vote and a photo ID to cast a ballot. Breaking news and analysis at townhall.com. The U.S. opens its home World Cup with a dynamic 4-1 victory over Paraguay's
4: Fuller and Balogun scored twice in the Americans' historic three-goal first half, and the U.S. opened its first home World Cup in 32 years with its biggest win in the tournament, a dynamic 4-1 victory over Paraguay Friday night. Christian Pulisic had an assist in the stellar first-half playmaking performance for the Americans, who enthralled their Southern California fans with an aggressive attack while streaking to a 3-0 halftime lead, the team's largest in any World Cup game. Gio Reyna ripped another goal in the dying moments of second-half injury time, giving the Americans four goals in a World Cup match for the first time. Bernie Bennett reporting.
5: A federal judge has ruled the White House is allowed to stage a UFC show this weekend in an elaborate ring out already built on the South Lawn to celebrate the nation's 250th anniversary on President Trump's 80th birthday, which happens tomorrow. More on these stories at townhall.com.
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14: It's time for Grilling at the Green. Join Jeff Tracy as he explores the golfing lifestyle and tries to keep it in short grass for the hackers, new sweepers, and turf spankers. Here's Jeff.
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16: Hey, everybody. Welcome to Grilling at the Green. I'm JT. We are a proud part of the Golf News Network, along with all the other platforms and a number of radio stations hither and yon. Today, I've welcomed back a friend of the show, personal friend, Whit Watson from Golf Channel, ESPN, Westwood One, and his media credentials pod. I'm seeing him everywhere now. And Whit just did some specials on the PGA Championship. He did an hour review every night. In fact, I just got a notice this morning on my phone that on YouTube that another one popped up. So we're gonna kind of chop that up, as they say. Hey, how you doing?
17: I'm doing great. It's a heck of a story. I was just doing some research on Aaron Rye for my radio show Saturday morning, and I took his 24-minute press conference and kind of cut it down to about 3.5-4 minutes. His story, Jeff, is amazing. I mean, it's for an Englishman, it's an all-American story. The child of immigrants. You know, he kind of stuck to his process. He talked about he wasn't really close with a lot of other junior golfers coming up. His dad apparently quit his job to help Aaron through the junior golf process.
16: Yeah.
17: And mom at one point worked two jobs. His wife is a professional golfer. It's just an amazing story. And what a noble winner he was. What an absolutely gracious champion he was.
16: I love that part, honestly.
17: Yeah,
16: I really did. His acceptance speech, if you will, and he was kind, and he answered reporters, and he did all that. Whit, and the other thing I like is the two gloves. Mm-hmm. I love the two gloves. And he admitted, he goes, my hands used to get cold over in England. Well, yeah, if you've ever been there, you know it gets cold there and wet and damp. And so, you know, because we have Tommy Gainey over on this side of the pond, but yep. I don't think Tommy Gainey's hands ever got cold like Aaron's did. You know what I mean? So there's so many facets to his story that you were just pointing out that I think it's, you know, as we always say, it's good for the game and this and that, but I just think it's a very humbling and noble story that his folks stuck with him, practiced all the time. Mm-hmm. Like you said, he's not in the social circles, as one would think, you know. I'm sure he's friendly with all of them, but, you know, and maybe in a professional manner, but that doesn't, who cares? You know, yeah. He stuck to his guns and did his job.
17: And the part that kind of got me as a dad was the fact he talked about the fact that he uses iron cutters, yeah, which is something that, you know, you kind of associate with amateurs that are sort of new to the game. It's kind of like a cheesy sort of thing, but he does it as a hat tip, an homage to his parents and to his dad, who every time he went out and played, his father, after the round, when he was a junior, would come back with a nail file and baby oil and clean the grooves of his clubs. And they didn't have a lot of money. They couldn't afford new equipment every year.
16: Right.
17: So the idea was to preserve his clubs as long as they could. And as a 31-year-old professional and now a major champion, he still uses the iron covers as kind of a reminder of where he came from. I mean, it's hard not to love this guy. How do you not love this story?
16: Oh, yeah. And I think, you know, correct me if I'm wrong, but I think they must sell, what, 200 or 300 sets of iron covers every year industry-wide. So it's not a common...
17: Right, yeah, right.
16: It's not a common thing there. No, yeah, so and good. I like that, and I like the you touched on the part about his wife being a golf professional, and they were genuinely. And this is an observation for a guy who's been married for 37 years. Okay, a lot of times when you see the wives come up afterwards, you know, there's a hug and there's some affection, but then the guy's off to shake his buddy's hands or get the trophy or go to the scores tent, all that stuff they have to do. But I saw there, and maybe it's the softy in me, there is some genuine affection towards his wife. I mean, they were both extremely happy. And then when they were walking towards the scores tent, she goes over and hugs the caddy.
17: Yeah.
16: Because they've been buddies for a long time. Right. And she shows gratitude and affection to the caddy. And it just kind of gave me this whole family atmosphere vibe. You know, our guys over here have their teams, their posses, their, you know, whatever, from nutritionists to physical therapists, blah, blah, blah. The financial guys waiting at the 18th hole afterwards to tell them, well, you made 1.3 today and this is how we're going to do it. And his was like genuine family.
17: Yeah. And his wife, I again did some homework on her. She won 8 times on the Indian Tour as a professional touring golfer. You know, she's a hell of a player. And people have gone back and reposted the video of her at the par 3 contest at the Masters when she caddied for her husband.
16: Yeah.
17: And took a swing at one of the par 3s. And everybody went, oh, wow, she can play. Wait a minute. Yeah. It was like, this is not a grandson or a kid taking like, oh, crap, she can play. And he says that when they practice together, they don't play a lot together, is what he said, but they practice a lot together and they'll do chipping and putting contests. And he says that she usually beats him, which is amazing for a PGA champion, right? I mean, think about that as opposed to coming home and, hey, honey, how was your day? And, oh, gee whiz, I'm sorry you lost. Like, she understands the grind. She knows exactly what he's doing and what he had to do to get to where he is. But like I said, I chopped up about 4 minutes of that press conference, and I'm just completely impressed with the man.
16: Well, there's so many times that we watch tournaments or we're covering tournaments, and just what you were referring to, a Scheffler or McIlroy or whomever, the guy that we've never heard of before kind of falls off the edge. He hits a sand shot and skulls it across the green and, or puts it in the bleachers, whatever, and costs him a couple strokes. And then pretty soon he's down tied for seventh and they go, well, he made a top 10 and that's really great, like this and this. But in watching it, just what you said, Aaron Rye, he didn't blink.
17: No, it's, again, it's a testament to sticking to what got you there.

0: that isn't happy for Aaron Rye.
1: Yeah.
0: You know, he said that he's one of the most liked and respected guys on the tour. He's just genuinely friendly and genuinely a kind human being. And to succeed at the highest level of golf, typically, I've always said, you've got to be either really smart or really dumb. You've got to be, yeah. I'm serious, like either you're Dustin Johnson or you're Phil Mickelson, right? Or Bryson DeChambeau. You're either a genius or you're just impervious because you're not paying attention. And Rye is clearly a very, very bright guy if you listen to him talk.
1: Yeah.
0: And for him to stay in that moment and do what he does and to have the universal respect and admiration, there's very few players that generate that kind of reaction from everybody in the field. When McIlroy said what he said, that there's not a single person here that isn't happy for Aaron Rye, I think that speaks volumes to the guy's character.
1: Oh, absolutely. Hey, Whit and I are going to take a break. We're going to be back in just a minute here on Grilling at the Green. Stay with us.
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3: 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One of the greatest voices in broadcasting today. I like that. 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When you look at a leaderboard on Saturday morning, okay, mm-hmm. you get online or you look at the one at the course, but usually online, what's the first thing you look at?
4: That's a great question. I think the first thing I look at, in practical terms, So my radio show is at 9 o'clock on Saturday morning in Orlando and Jacksonville. So the first thing that I would look at is who missed the cut. Mm-hmm. Are there any notables that didn't make the weekend? And the second thing I would look at is who had a big round on Friday to get into the weekend. Because that, I believe in momentum. I believe that one round carries to the next. And so I guess that's, I look at the top and I look at the cut and then the guys in the middle, having done this for a long time, you can kind of make a guess tournament to tournament as to how far back is too far back, as Golf Channel's Brian Hammonds used to say. I'll look at anybody within about four shots of the lead, four or five, because that really is going to determine the winner on Sunday is who's within shouting distance on Saturday.
3: I think you nailed it for as far as comparatively speaking. I look at who missed the cut. All right.
4: Yeah.
3: I look at the top. You can't help but look at the top, but I always scroll down, look at the cut, because one of the things is, I know we've got a job to do and all that, but a lot of times our commentators on various platforms, and they're all great people for the most part.
4: Oh boy, here we go.
3: But they're kind of going back and forth about this and that and this and that. And I always look and say, I wrote this down. So you look at who missed the cut on this one. He had Bryson, Snedeker, Woodland, Bradley, JJ Spahn, Adam Scott, Wyndham Clark, the list goes on. None of those guys are slouches. Some major winners in there. All right.
4: Yeah.
3: And you look at that and you say, any given Saturday, it can be different. And sometimes I think we in the media kind of forget that. As we were leaving the last segment, we make assumptions sometimes. And I think sometimes they go by so quick that most people don't catch them. Except guys like you and I will go back and look and say, look at these guys. Last week, whoever, Woodland or Snedeker or Spahn or somebody was in the top five or they won or whatever. So it's so volatile that, I think sometimes they're a little harsh on these guys. That's my take.
4: I think what it speaks to is the margins are so slim on the PGA Tour. And there's my dog, Mabel, by the way. She always makes the show. Hey, Mabel. The margins are so slim, and the gap from 1 to 125 is very small. All of these guys can win. If you're on the PGA Tour, you can win.
3: Right.
4: Because you've gotten there in the first place, right? But it comes down to a shot, a putter. Koepka talked about it this week, heading into the CJ Cup, Byron Nelson, that he had just switched putters and gone back. He'd done a whole bunch of testing at home because his putter failed him at the PGA Championship. So he decided to go back and retool and try to figure out, you know, something to help him. And he played great the first day on Thursday. I say this all the time. The talent level from the Korn Ferry Tour to the PGA Tour, from 1 to 300, the gap is so small, and it comes down to the tiniest things. It comes down to one shot, one missed putt. Everybody out there can win. If they couldn't, they wouldn't be on the tour in the first place.
3: Right.
4: And I think that's kind of the answer to the question is, God, these guys, well, as a PGA Tour used to say, these guys are good, right?
3: These guys are good, yeah.
4: It's a hard game. I think it was Scheffler or Koepka this week who said prior to the tournament, this is the hardest game in the world, and everybody out there can win. They can all play. It's just the mental grind moment to moment is what separates winners and losers.
3: You know, and it can be the simplest thing. It can be a bug flies on, not in, but on your nose, and you have to back off a shot and it breaks right. Your concentration. I mean, I'm not sure the average non-golf nerd, if you will, understands that. You know, we do because, you know, we cover it and we play. Okay, so you understand that. But somebody just watching from the cheap seats and, you know, this guy's been hitting them good or this lady's been hitting them good all day and all of a sudden something goes wrong and they scull it or shank it or do all the evil words that are in our vocabulary, you know. Yeah. And they were, like you said, putting a press on for, they were in the top five, maybe heading for the top spot. Something like that happens and they drop two shots and then you don't hear from them the rest of the day. Because it's up here.
4: Yeah.
3: With them. You know, it's up here.
4: So on my show, I'm really good friends with Gary Christian, who used to play on the PGA Tour.
3: Yeah, I know Gary.
4: He was one of the oldest rookies ever to make the PGA Tour. And every week he comes on and he records very graciously a tip, a golf tip that I play on the show. And one thing that he talks about a lot is when you watch the pros play, don't watch the distances they hit it because you can't hit that shot.
3: Right.
4: Watch the routine. Watch how they prepare for each shot. Watch how they go through the same motions and the same routine on every shot. And he talks a lot about eliminating the big mistake, eliminate the double bogeys and staying present before every shot, which I think is, and he's got a website, GaryChristianGolf.com. I'm going to go ahead and pimp him because he's doing me a favor. I'll do him a favor.
3: Sure.
4: GaryChristianGolf.com, where he will book sessions with recreational players online and help them develop a practice plan so that when you go out to practice, you're not just wildly hitting drivers and just, you know, farting around, hitting balls, a bucket of 100 balls. You're practicing with a purpose.
3: That's a wildly challenging ambition, but somebody's got to do it. I'll put
4: it that way.
3: Yeah. Hey, Whit and I are going to take another break here on Grilling at the Green on Golf News Network. We'll be back in just a couple minutes. Stay with us.
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3: Welcome back to Grilling at the Green. I'm JT. 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You know, it's just the way things are working these days. So, you know, I'm being pretty forthright about that. And coming up in just about 3 weeks, a month, the second tournament in our North Valley Challenge series that I've put together out here is at Tualatin Country Club. You can go to NorthValleyChallenge.com and find out more information there. I want to talk to you about a couple other players. With first of all, I will let me jump back for a second. Well, you were talking about Gary and his tips. I think the one thing I've gotten from doing this show for the last almost 10 years now is just what he's talking about. Prior to that, I would go up and just like try to pound it or pull off some shot or, you know, what, and 95% of the time failure, right? It's not, yeah, because I'm normal. Right. But the one thing I've learned is to try to, you know, visualize what I want to do, get up there, get my stance where I'm comfortable, same stance every time, that type of thing. And that has helped me immensely. So that's just from a practical standpoint. But for the average golfers listening to this,
4: yeah,
3: Whit is right, Gary's right, and all those guys that tell you how to do that, they're right. So shape up here. Okay. After the round and during the round at a couple of the pressers, we had guys like Rory and because he's the most prominent, kind of complaining about the setup of the course.
4: Yeah.
3: You know, I don't think the PGA or either of the two opens should ever be compared to one of the 35 other events or whatever it is. That they're supposed to be a test. They're supposed to be a challenge. And they're not always perfectly manicured, if you know what I mean. I mean, the courses always look great, but you know what I'm talking about. The rough is 1.37 inches high, you know, like that. And I kind of get disillusioned with that. There was one case in particular back when it was at Chambers Bay in 2015. My buddy and I went up and played Chambers right afterwards. And I could understand the complaints because I was actually on the course and played it. And it was pretty rough in spots. But I think overall, these guys are making a boatload of money. They're the best in the world. I mean, you got to take it as it comes. That's my take. I wanted to get yours.
4: Everybody's playing the same course. Yeah. So if the setup is quote unquote unfair or overly tough or what have you, everyone's playing the same course. Who cares, right? It's and par is a suggestion. The U.S. Open likes to say we're not trying to embarrass the best players in the world. We're trying to identify them, and they set up U.S. Opens specifically in a certain way to make it very penal if you miss a fairway. Right. The greens are always vicious. But everyone's playing the same golf course. So it doesn't really matter if it's hard or tough. We actually had last week the head pro at a golf course in Philadelphia that's about 9 miles away from Aronimink. And he's played in the PGA Championship 4 times as one of the, one of the 20 guys that qualified, the PGA Club Pro guys.
3: Yeah,
4: and he's played Aronimink a million times. And I said, have you ever seen the pins in that location at Aronimink? And he said, yeah, all the time. Every time we play a PGA Club Pro event at Aronimink, that's where they put them. It wasn't just for the PGA Championship. That's what they do to make it hard. Okay. Yeah. You're a professional golfer. So what? I mean,
3: that's your job.
4: That's your job, and if you have to, and if you understand Donald Ross as an architect, he always rewarded playing for the middle of the green. Always rewarded. If you hit it to the middle of the green, you got a shot at par. And okay, that's fine. Other designers did it differently, but that was Donald Ross's trademark. Was if you find the green, you've got a chance, but don't go hunting flags or you're going to get in trouble. And so I understand. Yeah, there was a lot of talk about the setup at Aronimink, and Thursday, Friday, they had cool, blustery weather. And I think it was Jason Sobel, my former colleague from Golf Channel, who said, we're playing a PGA Championship under U.S. Open conditions with open championship weather.
3: Yeah.
4: So that was pretty clever, right?
3: Yeah.
4: But the PGA, I mean, that's they wanted to distinguish themselves with this event at this golf course, which had not hosted a men's PGA since 1929. They wanted to make a splash, and they did.
3: But
4: the guy that won was 9-under, Jeff. I mean, it wasn't like they were, you know, par was not necessarily your friend. I mean, Rye won at 9-under par. So obviously he figured it out. A guy that doesn't hit it very far, hits a lot of greens. He made one miracle 65-foot putt on 17 on Sunday, which he said he was not trying to make. But other than that, he just hit greens.
3: Well, and I think you touched on it there. And I think it was Scheffler said, you talked about flag hunting. And he said in his presser, and maybe I've got the wrong person, but he said something like the flag on 16 or whatever. He goes, I really had no business going after that flag, but I did, and I paid for it.
4: Right.
3: So I mean, that tells you that. And if you look, you know, when you're watching it on TV, these beautiful aerials that they have, the drones, and if it's CBS, they've got the Goodyear blimp or whatever. It's looks deceptively simple.
4: Yeah.
3: That course does, you know.
4: Yeah.
3: It's a beautiful layout. It looks like your local country club, men's club type thing like that. But I think if you get out there, you're going to find out it's different.
4: Well, there's not a flat putt on any green on the golf course. That was one thing we learned about Aronimink. There are no flat putts. A 3-footer could break 2 feet. And the one thing about Ross, every course he designed, it was all right in front of you. There's no blind tee shots. Yep. There's no, you know, you crest a hill and find out there's water left. He didn't do that. Everything was laid out right in front of you. It was just an examination. Can you hit the fairway? Can you hit the green? And like a lot of Donald Ross courses, Aronimink is one where if you're long, you're dead. You can't be long. A lot of Ross courses, the green slopes back to front. So, and he was designing these courses in the 20s and 30s when the equipment was different, the athletes were different, the ball was different, and they played it much lower. The game was not an in-the-air game. It was an on-the-ground game. So you can run it up. There's always an entryway to a Donald Ross green on the ground. Yep. And so if you were smart, as Rye was, and played it short, you had a chance to get up and down. That's just a hallmark of that architect. That's just what he does. And the guys that were patient and disciplined were the guys that finished well at the PGA Championship at that golf course. You know, we the PGA Tour today, as you know, all these guys can hit 230-yard 5-irons straight up in the air and land them on the hood of a car.
3: Yep.
4: But that's not what that golf course called for. That it's not a TPC. It's a Donald Ross. So I think that the players that played well understood that and finished well accordingly.
3: Well, I think, again, I'll go back with to the aerials. If you looked at the aerials, because they showed them every time they came on the air and some of the breaks and stuff. But there was always a pathway.
4: You could just
3: see it right, you know, from 20 yards out or whatever the distance was, right up to the middle of the green. And if you followed the map, you were probably going to be okay, you know. But if you were getting directions from your drinking buddy on, you know what I mean? Let's take a left here. Not going to work.
4: Yeah, I'm partial to Ross. When I worked at ESPN, we lived in Connecticut for about 7 years, and I was a member at a Donald Ross course in West Hartford, Connecticut called Wampanoag. And so I played that course, I don't know, 300 times. I mean, I played there 2 or 3 days a week because we all worked at night and had our days free, right? And I love the architecture. I love the green complexes. I love the fact that, as you just said, there's always a pathway. If you just follow the plan, there's a pathway. You know, it wasn't deceptive. It wasn't penal necessarily. It was just patience, discipline. And if you play short, there's a par there. There's always a way up.
3: I love them. Hey, I'm over as normal, but that's okay. I'm talking to Whit. Anyway, we'll be right back.
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0: Welcome back to Grilling at the Green. I'm JT. Today we've got Whit Watson. Check out his media credentials show. I've been on the show. He does a great job with it. Very interesting people. Whit's kind of taken the approach that I did with this show. I don't always go after Rory or something like that because I probably couldn't get him anyway. But I do media people, people within the golf industry, people that have made contributions, added something. And I find those stories fascinating. And that's Whit doesn't just talk about golf in media credentials, but that's the premise, I think, of his show. And he does a great job with it. Okay. I got to tell you, one guy I'm continually impressed with still is Justin Rose.
1: Yeah.
0: You know, the guy's like the Energizer Bunny. I mean,
1: 45 years old, where he should be in that in-between zone between the PGA Tour and the Champions Tour.
0: Right.
1: And he's competing in majors.
0: Yeah.
1: He keeps himself in great shape, obviously. He works very hard. He's got a swing that is not hard. It's not easy to break that swing. It's a very simple motion, which is, I think, equal parts practice and equal parts just God-given talent. And he just has a simple motion. And, you know, those guys like couples, you know, the guys that have a repeatable motion are going to play forever.
0: Yeah.
1: And I totally agree with you. I mean, it would not be a stretch if he plays at the level that he's playing now to see him on a Ryder Cup team again as a player, not as a vice captain, as a player.
0: Yeah.
1: Next year they're in Ireland. He'll be 46. Would anybody be surprised if he made the team? I mean, the way he's playing right now?
0: Well, look at Langer and Monty. They're 117 years old between the two of them. And they hung on, like, to the Ryder Cup spots forever.
1: Yeah.
0: You know? So it's doable. And Justin, I don't know him, but like you said, he's in better shape. His swing is very silky, if you will, simple. Very smooth, simple. Yep. Like that, he's not likely to get hurt with one of these big complicated, you know, going to kill it every shot type thing.
1: Right.
0: Like that. I'm just completely, every time I see him play, I'm just more impressed. And I've always liked him since he was, you know, came out of the Faldo deal or whatever that was 30 years ago. But he's just the Energizer Bunny, man. He just keeps going. And I think that's great.
1: I think about him, and I forgot what year it was. Maybe you'll remember when he was an amateur playing in the British Open, and he holed out on the final hole. Was that 99? I don't remember what year it was.
0: I was going to say like 98 or 99.
1: 98 somewhere. Maybe, yeah.
0: Yeah.
1: And Mike Tirico was on the call and gave one of the best. I mean, Tirico is the best that ever did it, for one thing. But his comment was, "Way to go, kid."
0: Yeah,
1: and Rose finished as the low am at his national championship, at the Open Championship, and then went through that long streak when he turned pro where he couldn't make a cut, he couldn't break an egg, and look at where he is now. Major champion, probably going to be in the Hall of Fame.
0: Oh, sure.
1: Multiple Ryder Cups, still competing in majors at the age of 45. Yeah, I agree with you. He is one of my favorites to watch.
0: I think when he gets to that 50 mark, I think he can, at his leisure and choice, go terrorize the Champions Tour and then cherry pick what he wants to play on the big tour and win it both. If he stays perfectly healthy, which I have no reason he shouldn't. You know what I mean?
1: Look at Stuart Sink. I mean, he's killing it on the senior tour right now. Again, he's owned that tour this year. He's won two majors. And again, a big guy like Rose doesn't get hurt. Simple motion, hits it a long way. And he's just crushing that tour right now.
0: Yeah.
1: If Rose decides to go that route and play the senior tour, yeah, absolutely. He's going to be a force to that title. And I just thought it was right up there with the Masters. I can't wait for the next two majors. I mean, if the next two match the first two, we're in for a hell of a year in golf.
0: Oh, yeah, we are. Okay, Whit, tell everybody where they can find you and where they can find media credentials.
1: I appreciate that. So my website is witwatson.com, WHITWATSON.com. And that's kind of a one-stop shop. It's got a link to the radio show, a link to the podcast, a link to the blog. All the work I do for Westwood One is posted there. College basketball, college football, all the freelance stuff that I do. WhitWatson.com, best place to find me.
0: There you go. We appreciate it as always, my friend. Guess what, folks? I've got former NFL quarterback Neil Lomax coming up in a couple of weeks. We don't live that far apart, and I didn't realize that. Anyway, cool. We've got Neil coming up here. And so for Whit and myself, thank you for listening. Go out, play some golf, have some fun. Enjoy the holidays this summer. And we'll see you next time. Take care.
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13: News this hour from Town Hall, I'm Mary Rose. There are reports that an agreement to end the war in Iran appears to be close. Correspondent Luke Garrett reports from London.
14: Pakistan's Prime Minister said on Saturday that a deal is closer than ever before and is expected to be signed in the next 24 hours. Pakistan is preparing for an electronic signing of the agreement, followed by technical level talks next week. Part of the deal includes provisions for Iran's nuclear program. Iran's foreign minister has said that terms of the dealing with the program would be finalized in the 60 days after the initial agreement is signed.
13: Homeland Security Secretary Mark Wayne Mullen says the Trump administration has located unaccompanied migrant children who were previously unaccounted for during the Biden administration.
15: We found 146,000 kids so far. 146,000 kids.
16: That's the head of Homeland Security, Mark Wayne Mullen, who estimates about 450,000 children went missing during the 4 years our southern border was wide open during the Biden-Harris administration under the direction of then Homeland Chief Alejandro Mayorkas. Mullen telling reporters it's believed some of these kids were sexually assaulted.
15: Some of these kids claim that they were raped 600 to 700 times.
16: Laura Winters reporting.
13: President Trump announced Friday the U.S. military has killed the alleged leader of Venezuela-based gang Tren de Aragua.
17: The president said on Truth Social that U.S. Southern Command carried out a swift and lethal kinetic strike to successfully execute Hector Rutherford Guerrero Flores, also known as Nino Guerrero. The president said the mission was closely coordinated with the Venezuelan government, highlighting the U.S.'s shifting relationship with Venezuela since its former leader was removed in an American military operation earlier this year. Defense Secretary Pete Hegseth said on X, the strike took place earlier this week on a Tren de Aragua compound in Venezuela. Ron Taylor reporting.
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13: Elon Musk has become the world's first ever trillionaire after his SpaceX IPO skyrocketed to a higher closing value on Wall Street. Elon Musk marked the opening of trading on NASDAQ, where the company's shares are now listed, by joining a ceremonial bell ringing from Starbase, the South Texas home of SpaceX.
19: Hard to believe that a little company that started in a warehouse in El Segundo is now going public for the with the largest IPO that ever. And let me tell you, if people had told me this was going to happen, I was like, man, you must be smoking some really good crack, because I think this company's going to fail.
13: Breaking news and analysis at townhall.com. AI giant Anthropic said Friday it has taken its latest AI models, Fable 5 and Mythos 5, offline to comply with a directive from the Trump administration to prevent their use by foreign nationals.
12: The export controls mark the U.S. government's most significant steps to date to restrict access to the most advanced AI models. Anthropic released Fable widely this week. That model is a limited version of the even more advanced Mythos, to which the company has tightly limited access due to cybersecurity fears. In a statement, Anthropic said it disagrees with the government's handling of the matter, saying it received a directive from the U.S. government Friday afternoon, and it did not specify the national security concerns. Bernie Bennett, Washington.
13: Sports fans might want to talk to the bank before going to Game 5 tonight for the NBA Finals. It looks like nosebleed seats start at about a grand. Game kicks off at 7:30. More on these stories at townhall.com.
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24: 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I'm Eric G. John Dudley, good to see you, brother.
25: Good to see you, man. Excited to have Wendy back again. Always.
24: Always.
25: Super fun.
26: Hi, guys.
25: Yeah, no matter what mood I'm in, I smile when Wendy's here, so I'm
24: there we go.
26: I'm glad. At least you don't cry. That would be terrible.
25: I do that after, but we won't talk about it.
24: Well, here's the funny one here. We are actually talking about a subject, unlike last week or the week before that we were talking, we're talking lawn care, Wendy, and John just isn't a lawn care guy. This one here is something that both of you guys are now hitting expert mode with. Johnny's been doing it for decades now, but we're going to talk about some of our old moving and relocating hacks, tricks, and whatever else we want to call it.
26: Yeah. Yeah. And in the middle of it right
25: don't
26: now.
25: 3,000 records.
26: Oh, gosh.
25: Yeah.
26: My son was friends. Design books. Yeah. Oh, so you call up your friends books. And they haul you around?
25: Books, too.
24: Sometimes.
25: Well, sometimes when I have them.
24: That's how you tell where your real friends are, by the way, is when you say, hey, I'm moving and I'm ordering pizza. Mm-hmm. Now, if you've moved 83 times, that might be a different story, but...
25: Yeah, 87, not like I'm counting or anything, but I did actually write them down a while back. I'm like, oh, that's ridiculous.
26: Wow. Yep.
24: So, Wendy, you're going through it right now, so you're kind of living in the world of two homes, it sounds like.
26: Yes, it's like a bifurcation of your brain. When, because all the big stuff, heavy stuff was done by the movers, like the big furniture and the wardrobe boxes and all that. But the little things, my husband thought would be a great idea for us to do. And I think there are pros and cons to that. I mean, at least if I move it, I know how I packed it and what is where for the most part. But it just takes a very long time. And so it says, I feel a little bit fractured. Like, it's hard. I'm usually very organized. And like Monday, I showed up to the office and I didn't have my keys and I didn't have my wallet. But I thought, oh, yay, I'm really on time and I'm getting all this done. And then I arrived here and I thought, what? And I just, it's just, it's hard. And I think I have a lot of clients that are thinking about aging in place and, or do they downsize? And I really try hard, if I can, to encourage them to stay where they are, because sure. it's so disruptive to their life and their patterns. And when you get older, certainly it affects you much more. So this is a good reminder that if you can stay in your home, you should. Oh, my goodness. It's
24: well, for me, one of my biggest hacks is I did this time, and it worked out really well when I moved here this last, September, October. I went out, instead of buying moving boxes, I bought those like $7.99 to $8.99 Home Depot totes that they sell.
26: The tubs. Oh, yeah. Yep. That's a great idea.
24: And then I had a label printer and I stuck them in there and they stack so well and you could put them up 10 feet high in a shop or a storage area and they'll hold together where boxes start to kind of, they start to kind of crush and move around a little bit.
25: They
24: Maybe
25: squish.
24: They're not. They squish. The totes don't, and they kind of lock in. And then if you're taking some, you can, they put these little grooves in it, so on the top and the side of it, so you can zip tie them shut, so you can tell if people have gotten in them as well. So if you've hired movers, you can just put some cheap Amazon, Harbor Freight, or whatever zip ties on it, cut them off so they don't bite anybody, and now you've got it kind of locked in, and you can see if someone's gotten into your stuff or not.
26: That's a great idea. Yeah.
24: And when you're only buying a box is a couple bucks, probably, and you're only paying five or six more and you've got a tote, it's not a bad way to go. And then I always put a date on it, too, because if you go back a year or two later and go, I haven't looked at this in 2 years. Yeah. Maybe I don't need it.
26: Yes.
24: And that's the bad part of that, because I moved this last time and I grabbed some stuff and I'm like, this is still shrink wrap from the last time I moved. It needs to go.
26: Yeah, that's probably a good indication that you can live without it.
24: But absolutely.
26: I have that problem with holiday decorations and things in all those huge bins. And we have one of the little drop down stairs that come out of your attic.
24: Yep.
26: And it's all up there. And the idea of moving all that is not attractive. That's next weekend's stuff.
24: Yeah, that might be hiring those U-Haul movers to come over that you can buy off U-Haul and get the trailer and just have them come over and climb up, drag it down.
26: Yeah. Because I'm running out of steam.
24: Yeah, so. Absolutely. And what was your first thought? Was your first thought, Wendy, just to get everything that's big over there and then start kind of nickel and diamond and putting stuff away as you go?
26: My husband had very strong opinions about how this should go, which is fine. I know. But when I
25: work he wants with to get clients, to the farm. He's not worried about teapots. He's like, I'm going to get to the farm.
26: Exactly. I just want to get out and be on the tractor. And that's exactly what we did have a little conversation about teamwork and efficiency. So that was
25: you can
26: a lot
25: give him my number if he needs to talk.
26: I think he probably does. But yeah, I did convince him to hire professional movers for all the big furniture and like I mentioned before. And what's wonderful is the guys that I work with all the time for clients were the guys who moved me. Yeah. So I know them and I trust them and I don't have any concerns or worries at all. And it was only 14 minutes down the road. So that was great too. But yes, but my husband really wanted us to do the little stuff. So I've been working on it now for months, moving the little stuff. And I think I probably have 3 rooms left and then that attic. So we're getting closer. But I would say it's important. What I've been trying to do, just because I cannot stand a visual mess, is I'll load up a ton of stuff, take it to the new house, unpack it and put it away, and take the empty boxes back to the old house and do it again, so that I'm not living in piles and piles of boxes, because I don't do well in a chaotic living environment.
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0: was like all cash deal. So I didn't have the luxury of it's a 45-day close. It's closing in 2.5 weeks. And it was okay, now I got to go. So note for people out there that are selling their homes and stuff, sometimes that happens. 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
1: Welcome back to the Around the House show. Today we are talking with Wendy Glaister about her secrets to moving. Let's get back to the conversation.
0: Oh, okay. Now I gotta go. So note for people out there that are selling their homes and stuff, sometimes that happens. And all of a sudden, what you thought was going to be a leisurely move

0: And of course, I was trying to, up to the last day, I was starting to get stuff in my head. Because what happens is, with a 2.5 week close, by the time they get in there and do their inspections and everything else, you're a week from close. And then they're like, oh, we want these 8 things fixed. And it's, oh, great, I'm supposed to be moving, but now I'm working on the house. So it was tough. It was tough.
1: Oh, gosh. Yeah, that's a little pressure.
0: Yeah.
1: But Johnny, boy. 87 moves.
0: Johnny?
1: That's a lot of moves. 87 moves.
0: Yeah.
2: It is a lot of moves. Yeah.
0: And you were moving from all around in Tacoma to everywhere. Yeah.
2: Yeah. And put it this way, right? So I left the States 12 years ago with a suitcase. This is just one of those rolling, put it in the overhead compartment suitcases, and my backpack and my guitar 12 years ago. Put all my stuff in storage. And I've just in that 12 years, I probably moved. I don't even know. Because I spent 4 years just traveling. So I was moving at least every 30 days because it was this Airbnb to Airbnb. And then I got to Columbia and I've been here 8 years now and collected a whole house full of stuff and left it. Yep. Went to Spain for 6 months, came back, bought a whole nother house full of stuff. Got rid of most of that. And I'm like, I still have a big sofa and a big bed. But for the most part, I've always been a quick mover. And you bring up friends helping. And I'm kind of like you. I get a little, because I've moved so many times, I am the guy that's measuring, okay, how big is, and I'll draw it out. Okay, it's going to fit like this and this will go. I get pretty hyper calculated about it. But even on the fly, you gain that skill of knowing that don't put that there because it's going to block something that could go right. I got really good at calculations and I don't know. What do you call that game? Jenga.
0: It's like Jenga packing, right? Yep.
1: Yeah.
0: Yeah, it's crazy. One of those things. Just, and then John had the worst experience.
2: Which one?
0: U-Haul is what I'm talking about. I'm going to call out U-Haul and we'll just call it as that.
2: Yeah, absolutely. Call out U-Haul. That's called negligence and basically criminal theft and zero records.
0: They let somebody into his storage unit and empty it out.
2: Called my old phone number and said, hey, you can come pick up your stuff before it goes to auction because I would always wait. I'm just that guy. I'm like, I'll pay it 2 days before.
0: Yeah.
2: And they had the call recorded and I had to hear this guy's voice go, yeah, this is John Dudley. Somebody's been calling my phone saying I need to come get my stuff. And they were just like, yeah, can you come tomorrow? We'll leave it open for you. They've got cameras. You need a passcode. There was no signature on the paperwork. Nothing. They don't have this guy's ID. Crazy. Never responded to me. So yeah, U-Haul, negligent. I'm coming for you.
0: And what's all funny stuff, is
2: like,
0: yeah,
2: all
0: this stuff, grandpa's was in there.
2: Paintings, all my photos, my life, my whole freaking life was in there.
0: Yep. So
2: yeah,
0: crazy.
2: Like 15 guitars, they had me as their studios number. Worth of equipment.
0: Yep.
2: Yeah.
0: They had call me as you. Johnny's emergency contact number. Yeah.
2: Yeah.
1: Oh, I'm so sorry.
2: Yeah. They just let some random in. It had to be inside, right? Had to be because they knew what was in there. They had opened it before. Mm-hmm. They knew there was a $40,000 motorcycle in there and a studio full of music equipment. And I mean, it was easy $100,000 of stuff in there. And 12 years out of the country. And they're like, this guy's never coming back. Let's do this. That's my guess. Yep. I don't know. I mean, how else could you? Camera at the gate, pass key, like, how else could you if you didn't have a buddy working there? Anyway, sorry.
0: So be careful, guys. If you're traveling the world, be careful where you leave your stuff, even when it's locked and secured.
1: Yeah.
2: But my moves are easier now. I legitimately had probably 20 boxes of books, like you mentioned, and 3,000 records, vinyl records, which nobody likes to move, but they're like kids to me.
0: Yeah.
2: But absolutely. Yeah, I could have used totes. I was the guy with the boxes and 4 layers of tape trying to move big, heavy boxes of records.
0: Exactly. Exactly.
2: That squishy, slanting pile you talk about.
0: Yeah. Uh-huh. We've all done it. We've all done it.
2: Yeah. Yeah.
1: Yeah.
0: And I tell you what, Wendy, you're on to something because I've only done this the last probably 3 or 4 moves. And I didn't do it on this one because I was actually moving into a storage unit because I didn't know exactly if I was going to go buy another house. And so a lot of my stuff was like, I'm going to throw this in a storage unit so I don't have to move it twice. Let's just go figure it out, which worked out really well. Mm-hmm. So a lot of it was just me dragging it into the back of on a lift gate and putting it in the back of the truck and kicking it right over to the door there wasn't a bunch on the move side of that, but mm-hmm. almost always I have now hired a moving company and somebody reputable. And that's one of the biggest things. I think that's one of the biggest scams out there is the moving company scams that you see out there for homeowners. There are great companies out there to do this. And there are other ones that are as scammy as it gets.
1: I follow Chris Loves Julia on Instagram, and they did a cross-country move, and their stuff was held hostage, and everyone was watching it happen on stories, and just, it was awful. And I just, if you're not wired like that, you just don't think that's going to happen. I mean, it just would never occur to me to take people's stuff, but it's a big deal. That's why I was just so thankful that it's Casey Logistics and he moves all my clients, and and the team are so great and local, and the family's been here a long time, and so you get to know the team. And but I think they've done 6 or 7 moves for clients of mine.
0: Nice.
1: And very involved.
0: Yeah.
1: Very involved moves. So Yeah.
0: I have a company here, it's Willamette Valley Moving. I know I can call them and they're going to show up and just dial it in and mm-hmm. be fast, efficient, careful.
1: Yes. Yeah.
0: But I also do stuff too. Yeah.
2: I was going to bring up the friend thing. Even if I do have friends, I generally won't call them unless it's absolutely urgent for that reason. I'm like, no, you don't know where to put that in the van. You're going to start putting stuff all over the place. I'm not going to know where that's going. You're going to break that. I worry too much.
0: How many things are going to get dented and scratched on the way out? You know,
2: I'll do it all until I get to the piano and the 2-inch tape machine. Then I'm calling Eric.
0: Dude, that 2-inch tape machine was a nightmare getting upstairs.
2: That's like lifting a Volkswagen up the stairs.
0: I know. It.
2: Seriously,
0: it was almost as heavy as my bass amp at the time. So.
1: Oh my goodness. Yeah.
0: So, those are the secrets that you learn, right? Of, okay. And then another couple little tricks I did is I took apart the bed and some of that stuff that really needed to be disassembled, because then I could throw the hardware in a Ziploc bag and gaff tape it to the bed frame. So I knew it was there. Mm-hmm. And I also knew how to put it back together too. And mm-hmm. not paying movers to assemble it. I can do that. But that was always my rule.
2: But labeling and parts containment, like you're talking about, is for real. Nothing is worse than like, well, guess we're sleeping on the floor tonight because I can't find the brackets that hold the bed frame together.
1: Yeah, because you're already so tired. And I think it's easy to underestimate how tired you're going to be, too. Because at our home that we are leaving, there are stairs, and the home that we're going to has stairs. And so
3: to find out more, head to aroundthehouseonline.com. Around the House, we'll be right back.
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5: Deseret News. I'm Mary Rose. Momentum for a deal to end the Iran war is growing. Pakistan says an agreement is closer than ever. Iran is making some of its most optimistic statements yet. Its foreign ministry spokesperson said Saturday that the likelihood of finalizing a memorandum of understanding in the coming days is high. Meanwhile, President Trump plans to discuss with allies demining the Strait of Hormuz at the upcoming Group of Seven summit that begins Monday. The deal, the president said, is scheduled to get signed tomorrow, he wrote on Truth Social, adding that the Strait of Hormuz would be open to all immediately following the signing of the deal. The president offered few new details about the contents of the agreement, but he did say it would prevent Iran from obtaining a nuclear weapon. This is SRN News.
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3: 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Now, let's get back to talking about moving secrets with Wendy Glaister.
0: It's so true, though. It's so true. And one thing, too, that I always say when you're taking apart that furniture to move it, take pictures of it when you're halfway apart with it. Take some pictures. You have a phone in your hand. Document it. So when you go, where did this piece go? It makes a difference. And I tell you what, I have figured out it has saved me hundreds of hours labeling those totes, because now that it's June, I'm sitting here taking stuff that maybe I put in August, September, October last year that I packed up. Mm-hmm. And now I'm like, where is that? Oh, it's right here. Instead of having to go look through 42 totes out of the shop, I can go, oh yeah, that tool's over here in this tote.
2: Yeah.
0: And it's kept me doing wild searches looking for that long lost whatever.
1: Yes, it's awful. In fact, I even like today getting put together to come here and do this interview with you guys, I could not find my favorite belt that matched the sandals that like I could not find it. It was in my bag, like my work bag.
0: Yeah.
1: It's like, how did that?
2: Of course it was.
1: Why did? So I think too, it's also important.
2: That was the on the way out of the house with your last run of boxes yesterday.
1: I think too, is I have more grace for my clients than I have for myself. Cause I will tell clients, if you can, don't schedule big things are things that you really have to focus on for at least the next week or two.
0: Yeah.
1: If you can, just kind of try and put those things off, because after you've moved, it's just going to take you a little bit to get back in a rhythm of life. And I did not allow myself that at all. And I'm really paying for it now, but it's true. I just think you have to give yourself a little bit of grace that way.
0: And all the dumb little things, too. You go to order something online and it wants your zip code. Now it's a different zip code. And you're like,
1: yeah, I have no
0: idea. Did I change that over yet, or did I not change that over yet? You know,
1: yeah, getting all your paperwork done and your credit cards and this CRV is one thing, but they always check your zip code, too. So you have to make sure, set some time aside and sit down and do it all at one time so that you don't think, oh, did I do this one or did I not do that one? Or have I changed this thing or not that thing? Because you do, you just get super discombobulated. And I think it's just, you can't prepare for it. You think you can, but you aren't.
0: I had a funny moving story, so talking about news type stuff like that. And just stuff coming in the mail. This was crazy. Last week, I got a notice in my mail that said, you have a certified letter coming that you need to sign for. And I'm like, what is this for? So I went on my USPS Direct, kind of where you can see what your mail's coming in. I looked at it and it's from a roofing company. I'm like, why? That's weird. So then I'm like, is somebody buying something in my name? So I called them up going, if that's a lien release, well, here's what they did is they were working on my old house, putting a new roof on it, doing some work on it. For some reason, they still had my name when they did the lien release. So they were sending me a lien release information for the roofing. And I'm like, hey, guys, I'm not sure we got this information, but I haven't owned that house since October. So now I'm questioning. I'm like, what information did they have? Because they automatically had my name.
2: I might want to call the title company there, Sparky.
0: That's kind of what I'm thinking. I haven't gotten to that yet.
2: They're supposed to handle that stuff.
0: Yeah, shouldn't that have been swapped over? Why did I get the lien release paperwork? So,
2: why did I pay $4,000 for clothing when it didn't get done?
0: Maybe I own a house I don't know right now. That could be cool.
2: That could be cool.
0: Except I love the people that are in there, so I would never do that. But they're good music people that are in there, so it...
1: Oh, that's it's great.
0: Happy
1: that's
0: they
1: great
0: got it done, but I thought it was really weird. I'm like, oh, that's a weird one.
1: Huh.
0: So maybe they're just, it could be they're paying for a service and the service is outdated. And
2: it's always there. You brought up the zip code thing. I mean, I've just grown accustomed to for decades now. So many cars, different phone numbers, right? I literally didn't log into Facebook for 6 years or something. Yep. Because I was like, I know it's going to be a 45-minute process of, we just sent a text to two phones ago, and what email address and what's the password of that email? I'm like, I forget it. And somehow I magically got in. But
1: you probably didn't.
2: But yeah, I mean,
0: I didn't.
2: And I still, I never use it, but I needed to get in there to start my Instabit account as a business account.
0: Yep.
2: That was the easiest route to go. So, standing at the gas station and you put the credit card in, you're like, oh, what zip code was this one from? And you're like,
0: Try it again. The other one that I've seen that gets interesting too with that, and it's one of those things that just gets wild, is trying to keep track of everything. It's okay, now you have two, when you're in the middle of moving and you're doing the kind of like the slow move like you're doing, Wendy, you've got now two trash places, two power, two water, mm-hmm. two whatever, and trying to navigate that was interesting as well. And for me, the hardest was trying to move over the smart stuff, because I had 100 smart things in my house. Trying to get that moved over to other people and to get my accounts cleared up so I could start it at the next one. Some companies are easy. Some are a lot harder on trying to, because they were moving into a house that I took some of the stuff with me that wasn't part of the sale, but they still had probably 40 smart home things in there that they needed to get set up and I needed to log out of so they could take it over. Mm-hmm. So that's its own battle. And for me, it was pretty bad because I had all these different brands of stuff in there because I'd test it, I'd send it over, I'll play with it. I'd gotten rid of most of the stuff that was not operating like it should, but I had smart locks, two different brands of smart locks. I had smart blinds. I had all these things going on. Every light switch was controlled. So it was one of those things to try to get it converted over was not easy. And it took a number of hours just to get that stuff handed over. And still for him, it took him a few weeks to get stuff logged in and get it up to running because it just wasn't cooperating.
1: Oh boy.
2: Doesn't sound
1: it's a good point.
2: Smart to me.
0: It doesn't sound smart, but the problem is when I put
2: have a
0: it
2: switch,
0: in, four or
2: five, I push it, light comes on. That's all. Yep. It works.
1: Well, yeah.
0: Security has gotten better over the years. It just added different levels since I had first installed it. So then you had to kind of wind that back.
2: For sure.
0: So Wendy, what else do you have going on here? So you just basically have to get the last little bit. And to me, the worst part is the last two loads out of the house where you've got all these mismatched little things that you're trying to.
1: Well, I have an entire design library, those coffee table books that I have to move, all the stuff for entertaining, all the linens, all the china, all the silverware, all the crystal. So it's going to be a little while yet. So our son, Jake, who's 26, is staying in the old house by himself and really living the high life with the pool and the stereo and the whole thing. And he has neighbors over all the time. He's having a great time while I'm going back and forth and back and forth with all these loads. It's really funny.
0: You should give him the packing material and the boxes or totes to make sure it's all ready to go.
1: Yeah.
2: Exactly. Yeah. I'm wondering why he's at the pool and you're packing boxes. He's at the pool. How's that work?
1: That too.
2: 26 years old. Help your mom out. Come on, Jake.
1: I know. He's like, man. Oh, I'm busy. I have plans.
0: They always have plans.
1: Yeah, real busy, mister.
0: Yep.
1: But I'm trying to have a good attitude. This way I know I'll be really strong and conditioned by the time it's all over.
0: And then it takes a number of years before
2: then you
0: go.
2: Can start.
0: Yep. Start getting ready to move again.
1: No, I told my husband I'm going to die in this house. We better not ever move again. Never. I'll just wander out in the field, working in the garden, and then I'll be it.
0: There you go.
2: There you go. That's what I was going to say. Strong and conditioned. Now you can get to work on the farm.
1: There you go. Yeah. There's a lot to do. It's crazy. We heard coyotes the other day. That was new for me.
2: Nice. Ah, cool.
1: Mm-hmm. Wildlife.
0: We need a goat, Wendy. All the time now, so.
1: Yeah, we need a goat. You know, I heard they're social animals. They need friends or they get depressed.
2: Well, then get two goats and be nice to them.
3: 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Around the House, we'll be right back.
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3: 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Now, let's get back to talking about moving secrets with Wendy Glaister.
0: It's so ridiculous that I'm actually looking forward to ad season because I want to see what the AI ads do for this one. Because Johnny and I have been joking about making ads for this against
2: like,
0: this.
2: Let's just make some. It'd be fun.
0: It'd be fun, but it's, yeah, they literally single mom could be taking the rat trap outside and she could get arrested because somebody called the cops on her for animal abuse.
1: Yeah, I think brilliant. There should be categories. I mean, I don't think you could just.
0: Yeah, so literally,
2: it's gonna nature. You can't just have rats breeding everywhere and not control them.
0: There's a lot of virus stuff out there, right? Kind of like the wrong time you have, to be doing that too. So
1: you want the Black Plague to come back?
0: Yeah,
1: I mean,
0: that's what right.
1: What's going on? No.
0: Speaking of moving, I might be moving out of Oregon if they do that. So.
1: Oh no!
2: So ridiculous. So, yeah.
1: I can't imagine.
0: Yeah. So that
2: it's not healthy for anybody. I mean,
0: I think we're smart enough here to not do that. But you know, there's that little question mark in your head that goes, "Well, I think everybody's smart enough for that," but we'll have to see what happens. So I could have another move in my knife coming up too if that ever passes, because I'm not going to
2: put
0: that
2: line. I'll put money on that line.
1: No.
0: It's the dumb stuff. But anyway, back to moving. I'll steer us back onto the railroad track here again now that we've been out in the field.
2: Yeah. Let's get off the humans disappointing at scale bit.
0: Exactly. Mm-hmm. So it's interesting, too. One thing that I noticed moving, and it was really hard. I don't like when I have to move. You used to be able to go down and get a rental truck that had a lift gate on the back. For me, moving my big toolboxes isn't tough. I don't want to push that up a 24-inch ramp to get 500-pound rolling thing up in the back of the truck because it's just too sketchy. It is very hard. I only found one company in this whole metro area, and it was Enterprise. Commercial truck division that I could rent something that had a lift gate on the back. And you would think you used to be able to get those things all the time, like with Budget and Ryder and all those companies back in the day. And in my area, nobody, they just all went back to ramps. And I'm like, I don't want to hurt people pushing something that heavy up a ramp.
1: Maybe it was like a liability thing, though, because if you get caught in the workings of that lift gate, I mean,
2: That's what I was thinking.
1: Yeah.
0: Mm-hmm. Yep. Good call. That makes
2: a couple of limb loss cases. You're like, maybe we don't rent those anymore.
1: That fixed them pretty good. Yeah, I'm sure.
0: Insurance companies like if you buy more of these, you're not going to be covered. Let's put it that way. But that was kind of difficult. And that was interesting. What was the hardest thing you've had to move so far, Wendy?
1: Yeah. Oh, I didn't have to move it. Thank God. The guys did, though. Speaking of toolboxes, so I have this white toolbox, big rolling husky toolbox on casters, and it has a faux cutting board type top.
0: Yep.
1: And I used it as an island in my closet.
0: Yep.
1: And so the guys, I emptied it out. There was nothing in it.
2: She's feeling it. She's feeling that every word that's coming out of her mouth right now is gonna, there's gonna be repercussions. She's very hesitantly with the
1: apologizing to the guys. I'm like, I'm so sorry, you guys, because they had to get it down the stairs and out to the truck and up into the truck and then out again and up this curving staircase, this huge. I was embarrassed, but not so embarrassed that I didn't want it in my new closet. So, yeah, I'm sure they told stories about that.
0: I like that. I like
1: they
0: that.
1: They got a good tip, though. You need,
0: yeah, those are tough.
1: You have to tip the people who move you.
0: Oh, yes. Absolutely.
1: I think we should talk about that because sometimes.
0: Let's have that conversation.
1: People don't do that. And I. Like, but you know,
2: I still do, but they're looking at you weird. They're like, wait, no, don't. Well, I'm like, no.
1: Oh, no. If they, if those guys hadn't helped me, I can't even imagine. They saved my life.
0: Yeah, great, Wendy. That's go get cash, guys. Just go to your ATM, grab the cash out. You're going to do it. Slip them the cash. Everything's good. And that's just as good as doing the waiter at your restaurant.
1: Yes. Because sometimes my clients won't think about it. And they'll say after the fact, oh, my gosh, I didn't tip them. Oh, my gosh. And I'll say, no, I got it. Because, I mean, where would we be without help like that? There's just no way. So I try to be really conscientious about that. Because that's a lot of hard
0: work. Especially when they're taking the care to get your stuff across town and they haven't busted stuff up. And
1: make sure you have cold drinks on hand and waters, and we went and got everybody pizza for lunch, and
0: that's what I do too. Pizza's great,
1: yeah, because it's just back-breaking work. So yeah,
0: and it's way easier to go get pizza than it is to lift that thing down the stairs.
1: Don't be chintzy and not take care of people. If you can't afford to tip them, you shouldn't be moving.
0: There we go.
2: Whoa.
0: There we go.
2: Words of wisdom.
1: There you
2: go. I'm usually too nice. They can be rude and run over my glasses and break something, and I'm still like, you know.
0: you're just trying to get through the process. That's the big part, right? You're just trying to get through the process. And the quality movers, if you've got them on lockdown and you've got the people, and for you, it's even more important because this is an ongoing business relationship.
1: Yes. I need them to remember that I care about them and that I will do them no harm.
0: Yes.
1: So it comes in handy for the next one.
2: That's a two-way street as well.
1: Yes.
0: Oh, sure.
1: They're really good to me. I'm really thankful.
0: Yeah, you want that. I had a company when I was in Seattle with my big design firm up there that was just my receiver and shipper for cabinetry. And they were a white glove service kind of people. The truck would come in. They'd check it off in the cabinetry. They'd let me know if something was damaged or looked a little sketch so I could go over and take a look. I'd have pictures of any scratches on anything. And it would be noted on the stuff. And then when it was ready to go, I'd call them up and they'd deliver it inside the house into the room for them. And it was just the right way to go. And those guys saved me so many headaches because they took the time to check it in and made sure that stuff wasn't damaged, which with cabinetry, that can take 6 to 8 weeks to get replacement parts sometimes, depending on where or what country it's coming from. Mm-hmm. And that saved you a lot of headaches when they caught it the first time.
1: Yeah, there's nothing like white glove delivery.
0: It's nice.
1: It's so nice.
2: I have
1: nice.
2: No idea.
0: My craziest one we had to do, I felt bad for these guys. And it was the one that I'm like, there's not a tip that is going to fix this. I was up, I think I was in the band at this time, Johnny, but I was up working on a project up in the Medina area, and this guy of Seattle, and this is where Bill Gates' house is, and it's that, you know, level. Most expensive zip code in Oregon, in Washington, I guess, but he was doing the man cave, and he bought an old Wells Fargo bank door. Ugh. And had to carry it down the stairs, and two of the guys broke the oak stair treads on the way down because their foot went through it. Because they were each carrying 200 pounds, and there was like 10 guys carrying this thing down there. And you just kind of go, oh, they got it in, but I would have rather, after seeing that happen, I'm like, I would have rather dug the front yard up and got a concrete cutter in there, cut a hole in the wall, and run it in, patch it back up, than to go down the staircase again with it. It was just a disaster. So careful what you put in the house, because at some point you might have to get it back out.
1: Yeah, like that toolbox, poor guys.
0: I got terrible. One of those toolboxes, yeah. I mean, it's not in my closet, but it's got tools in it.
1: Yeah, upstairs in your closet, no.
0: Oh, yeah.
1: And they said, what do you put in this? I'm like, well, scarves and gloves, and it's like little drawers.
0: Kind of a rock and roll way of doing it. I like it, actually.
2: Eric uses his for the same thing, and it does have the faux finish. It's just not upstairs.
0: My scarves go in there. Those are the ones I stole off of Johnny's mic stand, so it's okay.
2: And his leggings.
1: Yoga pants.
2: Did I say that out loud? Sorry.
0: Oh, yeah.
1: Gosh.
0: Oh, no. Man. All right, guys. We have really covered here some great moving tips and some funny stories as well. So thanks, Wendy, for coming on.
2: I think we had some good stories, but I'm not sure how many tips we gave away. Totes.
0: Oh, we gave some stuff out there.
1: Take your time. Label
2: hire
1: things.
2: Somebody else.
1: Fence and hire someone else.
0: Don't abuse your friends.
1: License and bonded.
0: Don't abuse your friends.
1: Yes.
0: Leave them alone.
1: Yeah. Tips.
0: So, yeah, Wendy, as an amazing interior designer, somebody wants to hire you. Where do they find you?
1: Oh, thank you. You can find me at WendyGlaisterInteriors.com. It's GLAISTER. And we do work all over the country and now in Maui as well. So it's very fun. I'm very grateful.
0: Thanks, Wendy. Awesome having you on here. We always learn so much, and it's a good time for us to all banter and tell some stories as well.
1: It's so nice to see you guys.
2: Seriously.
1: Thanks for having me.
2: You're the funnest, coolest guest ever, always.
1: Oh, and gosh,
2: now I just pissed off 10 other guys, but.
0: Yeah, exactly.
1: No, I really appreciate it. Thanks so much.
0: Thanks, Wendy. I'm Eric G, and for John Dudley, this has been Around the House.
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14: 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Well, think again, because once again, we're offering half-off tuitions to some of the area's best, like Pacific Christian Academy and Federal Way, as well as Faith Lutheran School. Plus, we're adding more each day. You know there's some advantages to enrolling in a private Christian school. Check out the full list at thewordseattle.com. 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
5: News this hour from Town Hall. I'm Mary Rose. There's growing momentum to end the Iran war.
19: Key mediator Pakistan said an agreement was closer than ever before, and Iran made some of its most optimistic statements yet. President Trump said on social media the deal was scheduled to get signed tomorrow, Sunday, and that the Strait of Hormuz would open immediately. An Iranian foreign